0: Not for me, but I think at this point, like I said,
1: but for some of your colleagues,
0: maybe. But it doesn't matter anymore. If it was, it isn't anymore. So,
2: the state of Florida suing OpenAI, claiming the company knowingly released and aggressively marketed ChatGPT while concealing serious risks. 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

0: Jesse Kelly Show. Another hour of the Jesse Kelly Show on a fantastic Monday. This hour, we're going to make more fun of Joe Biden because that's always a good time. James Tallarico, Democrat candidate for Senate here in Texas, came out and he said something pretty profound. We're going to play that here in just a little bit. I'll get to some emails, all that, so much more to come. But you know what time it is. It's Medal of Honor Monday time. Every Monday, start of the second hour, same time, we do the same thing. We take a Medal of Honor citation and we read it. We need to remember these men. It's important for a country to honor its heroes. It really is. It helps future generations. It helps shape them to honor heroes. Remembering their names, remembering their deeds, it matters. It matters a lot. This next one, the one we're doing here, is a little bit unique. You see, he was in the U.S. Army, but he was not born in America. He was born in Hungary. In fact, we got an email about this one. Remember, you can email your love, your hate, your death threats, or Medal of Honor citation suggestions if you have ones you like or ones you're related to, anything like that. This guy says, Jesse, you've motivated me to read Medal of Honor citations, and I came across one for U.S. Army Corporal Tibor. I think Tibor. It might be Tibor. I'm not sure, but I'm going to call it Tibor. Tibor Rubin. He was a Jewish man born in Hungary. How about that, Chris? Who loved America so much after we liberated him from a Nazi concentration camp that he more than once tried to join the American army. Eventually, he did join, fought like a savage in Korea, was taken prisoner by the communist Chinese, cared for his POWs. Later in life, he volunteered at the VA hospitals. As I can say, his name is Chip. Chip, I've actually never read this one. Very good suggestion. So without further ado, the Medal of Honor citation for a Tibor Rubin.
1: Ready? Aim.
2: Honoring those who went above and beyond. It's Medal of Honor Monday.
0: For conspicuous gallantry and intrepidity at the risk of his life above and beyond the call of duty, Corporal Rubin distinguished himself by extraordinary heroism during the period from July 23rd, 1950 to April 20th, 1953, while serving as a rifleman with Company I, 8th Cavalry Regiment, 1st Cavalry Division, and the Republic of Korea. While his unit was retreating to the Pusan perimeter, Corporal Rubin was assigned to stay behind to keep open the vital Taegu-Pusan road link used by his withdrawing unit. During the ensuing battle, overwhelming numbers of North Korean troops assaulted a hill defended solely by Corporal Rubin. He inflicted a staggering number of casualties on the attacking force during his personal 24-hour battle, single-handedly slowing the enemy advance and allowing the 8th Cavalry Regiment to successfully complete its withdrawal. Following the breakout from the Pusan perimeter, the 8th Cavalry Regiment proceeded northward and advanced into North Korea. During the advance, he helped capture several hundred North Korean soldiers. On October 30th, 1950, Chinese forces attacked his unit at Unsan, North Korea, during a massive nighttime assault. That night and throughout the next day, he manned a 30-caliber machine gun at the south end of the unit's line after three previous gunners became casualties. He continued to man his machine gun until his ammunition was exhausted. His determined stand slowed the pace of the enemy advance in his sector, permitting the remnants of his unit to retreat southward. As the battle raged, Corporal Rubin was severely wounded and captured by the Chinese. Choosing to remain in the prison camp despite offers from the Chinese to return him to his native Hungary, Corporal Rubin disregarded his own personal safety and immediately began sneaking out of the camp at night in search of food for his comrades. Breaking into enemy food storehouses and gardens, he risked certain torture or death if caught. Corporal Rubin not only provided not only the food to the starving soldiers, but also desperately needed medical care and moral support for the sick and wounded of the POW camp.

0: said it. Chris, 17, go.
1: My mouth when I launched this campaign were that the real fight in this country is not left versus right, it's top versus bottom.
2: James Tallarico was our bottom candidate.
0: What? It's a fact. Jesse, last Tuesday you said it's nice to come back to America no matter where you vacation. I couldn't agree more. We spent the first 9 days of May in St. Thomas. He said that's in the Caribbean. I know where St. Thomas is. I don't know specifically. I just know it's down there. Anyway, and I was literally, and it was literally, he just said that to make me mad, paradise. But I was definitely ready to come home. This place is still the best. Welcome back. Love the show. Yeah, look, I've had this, I don't know what it is. I get deeply heartsick for America when I'm gone. I just miss my country. And this includes when I'm at places that are nice. Vacation or when we were deployed to Okinawa for 6 months in the Marines, we were just training. You know, we did a 6 month stretch in Okinawa. Okinawa was lovely. And they had American food on the base. You could go down and get a pizza or something like that. Facilities were fine. It's the Marines. It's not exactly luxury, but it's fine. There were cars, restaurants. You could go out in town, talk to a pretty girl, enjoy yourself. It was, you would look at it and think to yourself, it's just like any American beach town, right? It's an island, it's a tropical island. It's just like, Florida. It's like going to the Florida Keys. No, it's not. No, it's not. By the end of my 6 months, I missed my country so freaking much. And if we have to dwell on something positive for a moment before we go make fun of Jill Biden and all the other things that are happening out there, isn't it cool to have a country like that? Think how blessed, if you are an American, I know we have people listening from everywhere, but if you are an American, we should, I know I should, stop and smell the roses a little bit more at how blessed you are to have been born in a country you get heartsick for when you're gone. You know how many countries out there just suck and people are dying to escape them? There are countries out there where people will risk death to get out of them. Death. Just to leave them. And look, I didn't do anything to be born an American. That's a gift that God gave me. I'm born in a country that I love, that I want to be in. A country that I get heartsick and homesick for when I'm gone. That's really cool. Even and when I'm in a super cool place like Japan, totally first world, polite, clean, safe, all the good things you can say. Good food, by the way, really good food. Every good thing you can say about Japan, I will say it. Plus, I was nerding out, as you can imagine, on World War II history over there with the museums and the battle sites. I mean, I was in my Jesse Kelly nerd heaven over there, completely nerded out. I missed America. I missed it. I love this place. All right. I love that Jill Biden is not stopping. She's not stopping, and she's not stopping on purpose. Democrats only have themselves to blame. We'll play it a little bit more. Why can't I talk? A little bit more Jill Biden here in just a moment. Before we do that, speaking of handing your country over to foreigners, your mobile phone provider, when you talked to somebody in customer service last time, where did it sound like they were from? Sound like they were from Nebraska? Didn't, did it? You know why? Because the large mobile providers, they outsource all those jobs too. Pure Talk doesn't do that. When you switch to Pure Talk, not only do you save a fortune, we're talking unlimited high-speed data for $34.99 a month. That's without a contract. By the way, beyond that, when you pick up your phone, because it's easy to switch, you don't need a new phone or a new phone number. When you pick up your phone and you dial #250 and you say Jesse Kelly, I promise you it will be an American on the other end of the line. An American who's pleasant, who speaks English, understands English, genuinely friendly and helpful. I get so many emails saying, oh my gosh, it was wonderful. Because it's so unique now. It used to be everywhere. It's not now. Pure Talk loves this country. They hire Americans. Let's patronize businesses like that, right? Dial #250 and say Jesse Kelly. We'll be back.

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8: the Jesse Kelly Show on an amazing Monday. Remember, you can email the show. We'll get to those, jesse@jessekellyshow.com. But we are going to just take a few minutes here and bask in the glory of the Jill Biden family spite tour that she's on. It's allegedly a press tour to sell her book, and of course that's what it is, but there's a reason she's doing it. There's a reason Democrats continue to scream at her about it. She's doing it because she's spiteful, because she was given a taste of power, and then she had that power taken away from her, and Democrats were too stupid to pay off the Bidens. I will continue to say that over and over again. If you're going to push them out of the White House, you better give them something to show for it. Find her a cushy job at some commie think tank somewhere. Pay her millions of dollars. Pay her to quietly go away. Democrats didn't do that. I continue to hear that the Bidens are having a difficult time raising money for Joe's presidential library. You know how every president gets a library? Well, surprise, surprise, there aren't a lot of takers wanting to shell out millions of dollars for Joe. So now you have the bitter ex-president, well, ex-president's wife, who really was the president, with essentially nothing to lose. What do Democrats want right now? They want everything to be about high prices. They want the focus to be on what Republicans aren't doing, on what Trump isn't doing, everything else. What do Democrats not want right now? They don't want people talking about the Bidens. They don't want people remembering the Biden regime. Realize how quickly the country soured on Joe Biden after Democrats installed him as president of the United States of America. It was almost immediate. The poll numbers began to free fall. The country was all, wait, what is this? He was unpopular immediately and kept getting less and less popular throughout. He got so unpopular that at the end, Donald Trump won the freaking popular vote over Dome. The Bidens, if you're a Democrat, you don't want anybody talking about the Bidens. But old Jill can't help herself. Chris, cut nine. Before you play cut nine, let's remember this. That the Biden son, Hunter Biden, is obviously a disaster of a human being in every way. Apparently, the guy is millions of dollars in debt. You have, oh, Chris, how would I know, buddy? How would I know? He lives a little fast and loose. It's probably drugs. I mean, we know about the houses of ill repute. We know about the corrupt businesses. It's all bad. We have a laptop with felonies on it. And Hunter Biden was probably going to be in some serious legal trouble, should be in serious legal trouble. Joe Biden, in anticipation of this, they started asking him, hey, Joe, are you going to pardon Hunter Biden? And Joe was like, no, not going to pardon Hunter Biden. And of course, in the end, as he was pardoning everyone else under the sun, pardons Hunter Biden. Here's Jill Biden talking about it.
14: Told CBS Sunday morning. She said, Joe said in the beginning, I won't pardon Hunter. I won't pardon Hunter. And then the Justice Department changed. And I think that the process was not fair to Hunter. When Trump was elected, things changed and we knew that he would target Hunter. And we just could not let our son go to jail on a charge that no one would go. I mean, no one has ever gone to jail for.
8: They want her to shut up and go away, but she won't. Chris, play cut 10. Go.
15: Well, I think toward the end, I think people pushed me to take more of a role to get Joe to step down. But Rita, it was always Joe's decision. I mean, he had to make those decisions. He had to make the decision to run or not to run. But people thought, well, you need to say this or you need to say that. No. You know, Joe and I discussed probably everything, but in the end, on those matters, he was the one to make the decision.
16: So what did you see as your role in the administration?
15: My role? Oh, my gosh. I guess my role was I saw myself really as the American woman in that I was working full time. I'm the first lady to have a paying job. Outside the White House. And I taught English at a community college, and which I loved. And then I had my role as first lady. So I guess it was just trying to, I don't know, balance it all.
17: They want that woman to shut up so freaking bad. And they most definitely want her to shut up about this very, very, very sore subject that they won't let go. Chris, cut 11, go.
16: Did you ever see signs that he was falling into cognitive decline?
15: No.
16: No.
15: No.
16: Truly.
15: No.
17: Remember the media stories after Joe Biden left the White House? They were even, remember Jake Tapper even wrote a book about it? Well, man, the mental decline. I wish we'd known. I wish we'd known. Democrats don't want the country thinking about the fact that they installed a dementia patient into the White House. And Joe Biden won't shut up. It's glorious. 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
19: ABC News, I'm Chuck Sievertson. The Trump administration's transgender military ban is likely unconstitutional. This is a federal appeals court affirming a lower court's blocking of the ban. Defense Secretary Hegseth says, see you at the Supreme Court. The Justice Department stating it will abide by a federal judge's ruling temporarily freezing the Trump administration's $1.8 billion fund for people claiming injuries from the Biden administration. ABC's Jay O'Brien asking Texas Senator John Cornyn.
20: Was this a miscalculation of the president?
21: Yes, I guess I'd call it that.
19: Confirmed Ebola deaths in Africa doubling since Thursday to 42, with hundreds of confirmed cases in Democratic Republic of Congo and Uganda. Suspected cases now over 1,000. Federal judge is allowing a progressive group to fly an 8647 flag during a protest in Washington, rejecting the Secret Service's claim the phrase is a threat against President Trump. This is ABC News.
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30: 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Hey, Jesse, congrats to you in Texas for ousting Cornyn. Your effective proselytizing, Chris will tell you what that means, had to be a factor. Now there's one less rhino, and like you said, it sends a strong message to the others. I can say his name. His name is Tony. So there's a story out. Well, there's a headline here from the Daily Caller, using the word literally in a way that it shouldn't, but I'll let that go. The headline says, the clock is ticking on the GOP to pass literally anything as midterms loom. Again, there's no need to add literally to every sentence on the planet. Literally added nothing to that headline whatsoever, but I'm going to set that aside for a moment and focus here. The Senate, the GOP swamp, they are fighting back and pushing back in anger about the primary of Bill Cassidy, about the primary of John Cornyn. And I look, I'm sorry to spoil it for you, but I'm sure you're already aware. We're not going to get any more laws passed. There won't be anything past, maybe a budgeting thing here, right? Funding the government stuff. But for the rest of Donald Trump's term, the laws are done. There's no more laws. That one big beautiful bill thing that, you know what Trump called it? That was it. And Trump kind of knew that was going to be it, or knew there was a chance that was going to be it. That's why he tried to throw in and did throw in most of his campaign promises. You know, no taxes on tips, stuff like that. But there aren't going to be more laws passed. In part because the swamp is going to fight back in any way they can. These lame duck senators, you know, John Cornyn now. What incentive does John Cornyn have to go along with anything now? Now he can be what he always was, an enemy of you, an enemy of Trump, an enemy of everything we care about. And he doesn't have to hide it anymore. His political career is over. Tom Tillis, same thing. Tom Tillis is on the news every single night. How many clips have we played you? Tom Tillis is on the news every night, trashing the GOP, trashing Trump. Tillis is retiring. Tillis isn't in the Senate anymore. He now has nothing left to lose. Mitch McConnell, I know his health is very clearly fading, but Mitch McConnell hates Trump, and Trump hates McConnell. Mitch McConnell's retiring. Mitch McConnell has nothing to lose. He's going to screw Trump every single chance he gets. And look, already, I just named, what was that, four? That's four. Cassidy, too, same thing. Cassidy, Cornyn, McConnell, Tillis. These guys, that's all you need. We don't have a big enough majority. That's all you need to throw a wrench in the works. We will not get laws passed now because the swamp was always going to fight back when they started getting their jobs taken away from them. They have very much enjoyed the way things were always going. They could screw us over when it was far enough from an election, raise a ton of money from the swamp to run ads when it came election season. Hey, look how Trumpy I am. And the GOP primary voter would reelect them, and on and on and on it would go. They would go right back to Washington, D.C., screw you over every chance they got, keep getting reelected. It was a great system for them. Of course, it was terrible for you, terrible for the country. It was wonderful for the communist revolution. But we woke up. We're waking up. We're waking up. We're catching on. It's a very, very, very good thing. Take heart in it. Hey, world traveler. What's the difference in food restrictions for the Muslim and the Jew? The subject of this one is kosher versus halal. Okay, so I'm certainly not an expert on this because I'm not a Muslim or a Jew, but I will tell you this. The last Muslim Uber driver I had, no, he wasn't an Uber, well, whatever. The last Muslim driver I had, he was on some Muslim holiday diet thing, and he told me he can eat at Jewish delis because it was somehow it washed with what he believed he was allowed to have. Chris, can you do halal like the Muslim thing? Can you not? You cannot. Why can't you do it? Okay, so that's interesting. Chris, who is Orthodox, Okay, Chris pushed back on Orthodox. He said more of a conservative Jew. But Chris said he cannot eat the halal stuff because his is more restrictive than the Muslims have. There's a lot of crossover there. A lot of this comes down to food that is considered unclean. And again, this is way outside of my area because I'm neither a Muslim or a Jew. But I know there's a lot of crossover there. All right? All right. Remember that talk we had about trust? We've had to talk many, many times before trust. I saw this headline. We need to act now. Race to develop the Ebola vaccine heats up. They keep telling us there's this Ebola outbreak. Apparently almost 250 people have died in the Congo, and they need a vaccine. They need a vaccine. They need a vaccine. Isn't it so terrible that all these medical organizations destroyed their credibility during COVID? Isn't it terrible that so many Americans, now myself included, when I even hear the word vaccine, I just instinctively roll my eyes. Let's see what kind of crap they're trying to sell us again. We just do this. It is a shame that we haven't yet had true accountability for the lies that were told during COVID. Now, credit to the Trump administration. He's put a lot of great guys like Jay Bhattacharya and people like that in charge of medicine who are helping to get the books open, helping to right some of these wrongs, helping that along. I would argue they're doing about as much as you can expect the Trump administration to do to open up those books and get some of that credibility back. But even that isn't near enough. It's just not. The world, I was about to say the American people, but the world's population watched lie after lie after lie after lie after lie. We watched politicians get up and tell us, stay home, don't go anywhere, and then hop on a plane and go down to the beach with their family. We watched guys like Anthony Fauci set off, Texas, if they open up, it's going to be a catastrophic COVID outbreak. Texas opened up. There was none of that. And they went back to Fauci and he said, well, I mean, it might take 2 or 3 weeks. There's going to be a lag time. And they went back to him after 2 or 3 weeks. No COVID outbreak. Well, I mean, I don't know. Anyway, get your booster shot. Lie after lie after lie. And lies always have a cost to them. And it costs critical institutions. It costs them their credibility in the United States of America and globally. And it is genuinely sad. I don't think Ebola virus is going to be some terrible thing because it's too deadly. Remember, when a virus gets too deadly, it can't spread that much because the patients all die. They die before they can spread the thing around. Now, that's cold comfort if you come down with Ebola virus, but otherwise, you're okay. But isn't it sad? Isn't it terribly sad? And look, people like you, people like me, I was warning at the time. I couldn't have shouted it any longer. That people think when they lie to cover up other lies that they're actually accomplishing something, but really they're destroying themselves. You've seen this, I'm sure, in your own personal life. Or maybe you have someone in your life who does this. I certainly do. Lie, tell one lie, and then that, of course, leads to another lie. And then you feel like you have to tell a lie to cover up for the other lie. And then you got to tell this lie to cover up for that lie. And soon, just nobody trusts anything you say anymore. That's what happened with our medical institutions during COVID. Isn't that freaking garbage? All right. Do some emails. Maybe some more anti-white racism stories. Quite a Portland story out there, courtesy of Free Beacon. Hang on.
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30: 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Good news. The greatest test of the American spirit is upon us now. Why is this good news? Because throughout American history, high testosterone men thrive in times of chaos and uncertainty. Every red-blooded American man runs toward great trials and challenges. Communist big tech companies are trying to destroy American jobs. War in the Middle East is intensifying. Fertility rates are plummeting. And worst of all, there's a relentless 24/7 propaganda campaign aimed to demoralize us and break our will. Communists want to tear down Western civilization itself. With the constant bashing of masculinity, estrogens and plastic, which is everywhere, and the junk in our food and water supply, it's no wonder the average testosterone levels are half of what they were 50 years ago. 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
31: My mouth when I launched this campaign were that the real fight in this country is not left versus right. It's top versus bottom.
32: That was Bottom Tallarico out there representing bottoms everywhere. And so, look, yeah, I don't agree with him on a lot. Certainly not voting for him, but he is obviously the bottom candidate. But what, Chris? Jesse? Maybe where I live, I get a 24-hour daily dose of stupid Democrats. But when does your patience finally go off the deep regarding still no handcuffs for any Democrat? Okay, pause for a second. That's true and it's not true. Let's be fair about something here. There have been a lot, and I mean a lot, of street communist arrests during the Trump administration. A lot. People who are going to prison for a very long time. Felonies, convictions, that is happening. And before we move on, and because I know you're probably yelling, but we don't have this, but we don't have that. I got that, but hang with me for a second here. That wouldn't have happened under a Biden administration. Do you remember the lengths the Biden administration went to not arrest street animals? Remember that Merrick Garland testimony? Chris, we had this, that Merrick Garland testimony where he was talking about Antifa, or I think it was Antifa. It was somebody, whoever was firebombing the pro-life centers across the country. And he was flat out asked, why aren't you arresting any of these people? You're running down January Sixers every other day. Why aren't you arresting any of these people? And Garland says something to the effect of, well, I mean, it's happening at night. We have no idea. Well, you know exactly what was going on there. The Biden administration used the DOJ as a purely political weapon to not just arrest Republicans, not just arrest their political opposition. They used it as a weapon to run protection for the street animals. Remember how it works. We haven't had this talk in a long time. There are street communist scum and there's elite communist scum. They are very, very different, but they work together. Elite communist scum, generally, they don't believe any of the stuff they're selling. They're just, they know communism's a great way to gain power and things like that. They don't believe in anything. They are the ones who actually hold power. They hold office. They hold these lofty billionaire positions. That's the elite communists. The street communists generally are the true believers. You'll find a lot of criminals there, drug addicts, mental health patients, or people who should be mental health patients. You'll find all manner of climate greeny nutties in there. The race communists, of course, are always there. The LGBTQ freak parade is always there. You have the vile street animals who you can use if you're an elite communist. You can use them for your purpose. It pays in politics if you have nothing moral against it. It pays to have a group of street thugs who will kill and hurt and intimidate people you want killed and hurt and intimidated. But why would the street animals do this if they're just going to get arrested? Well, that's where the elite communists have to step in. They step in. By the way, judges are probably the most important part of the elite communist thing. Step in, get them out of jail. Keep them out of jail. Undercharge them. Don't charge it. Let the case go away. The elites run protection for the streets. The streets understand this. They go out, act like animals, and bank on the latest communist judge getting them out of it. Okay, so anyway, back to what you were saying. We do have street animals getting arrested in the United States of America. You want to see, I mean, he goes on to reference other people, James Comey and other things. You want to see these people in handcuffs. And so do I. I've been told over and over and over again that this big conspiracy case that is being heard in Florida, that is the case that might land people like John Brennan in prison. I've been told that over and over and over again, because in a conspiracy case, the statute of limitations doesn't really come into play, because as long as you can prove that the conspiracy began a long time ago, it's a long story, but as long as you can prove the conspiracy began a long time ago, then there's no statute of limitations on it, so on and so forth. Okay. I've been told that this case is the one that can send powerful people to prison. I've also been told this by my lawyer friends. Conspiracy cases are difficult to prove and they take a long time. It's very complicated. Think about this. It's the best way I can describe it. RICO. You ever heard of RICO? They always get these mobsters and criminal guys on RICO charges. Basically, if you're part of a criminal organization, you pretty much get held to account. This is oversimplistic, but you get held to account for all the sins of the criminal organization, even if you didn't personally commit them. It was a law that allowed them to take down mob bosses who weren't out there actually shooting anyone in the head anymore. They were having someone else do it. But if you can prove he's part of a criminal organization, then you can burn him down with RICO. You understand what RICO is. Now, all that's well and good, but RICO is very, very, very difficult to prove. Because think about it this way. Again, this is overly simplistic, but let me just lay this out this way. Not only do you have to prove the crime itself, which can be difficult. Okay, so you, Tony Two Toes, you were extorting the local deli guy for $50 a month. Well, you have to prove that. Okay, that's one part of it. Here's another part of it. You have to prove that Tony Two Toes was doing this on behalf of the Lucchese family. Okay, but wait, there's more. Then you have to prove that Jimmy the Nose is the boss of the Lucchese family and that Tony Two Toes was doing this on behalf of, you see, there's a lot of things you have to prove, a lot of boxes you have to check to get a conviction. That is very similar to a conspiracy case. I'm not going to sit here and tell you we're going to see powerful people go to prison, because I'm 44 years old and I just have never seen that in this country. It's very, very rare. You have to have somebody like Bob Menendez getting caught with gold bars under his bed to have any of these people go to prison. That just doesn't seem to happen. And certainly not these FBI, CIA types. They always seem to find a way to weasel their way out of any justice whatsoever. Yeah, I'm frustrated. We need to see Democrats who abuse their office go to prison. It's necessary. It's very difficult when they've conquered so many parts of the judicial system. Look, you think a Democrat's ever getting convicted in Washington, D.C. with a 98% Democrat jury pool? Democrats don't convict other Democrats. Anyway, let's move on. We have another hour. We're going to talk about more foreigners pillaging the country. Some pretty naked anti-white racism out of Portland. I'll do a bunch of emails, all that and so much more still to come. But first, let me make your life easier as a business owner. I'm about to take the insurance burden off your shoulders. 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
18: From ABC News, I'm Chuck Sievertson. The Justice Department stating it will abide by a federal judge's ruling, temporarily freezing the Trump administration's $1.8 billion fund for people claiming injuries from the Biden administration. Republicans at the Capitol indicating to ABC's Jay O'Brien that was a good call. O'Brien asking Texas Senator John Cornyn.
19: Was this a miscalculation of the president?
20: Yes, I guess I'd call it that.
18: Sources last week told ABC News Republicans were worried the fund could hurt them in the November elections. Though gasoline prices were coming down recently after reports of progress in U.S.-Iran negotiations, they could head back up again to a national average of $5 a gallon by July 4th, says Patrick DeHaan, Gas Buddy analyst, adding that the Blockades by Iran and the U.S. of the Strait of Hormuz are to blame.
1: North of 95% of the current gyrations in the market are all fed by developments from the Strait, whether good or negative.
18: He couldn't care less if Iran resumes talks with the U.S. after cutting them off earlier today, says President Trump. But he was busy on the phone today, saying the Israeli prime minister agreed to not attack Lebanon and Hezbollah, the Iran-backed militants, Trump says, agreed to stop attacking Israel. That to try to restart the talks. Confirmed Ebola deaths in Africa doubling since Thursday to 42. Hundreds of confirmed cases in Democratic Republic of Congo and Uganda. Suspected cases now over 1,000. ABC's Matt Rivers.
2: Americans returning home from the DRC, Uganda, and South Sudan must now re-enter the U.S. through one of four airports: Washington Dulles, George Bush in Houston, Atlanta, or JFK.
3: And the screening section was sort of like this makeshift camp.
2: Michael Ruprecht, a medical student working in Uganda, was on his way to Michigan when his flight was rerouted to Dulles International Airport in Virginia.
18: ABC's Matt Rivers. You're listening to ABC News.
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the Jesse Kelly Show. Final hour of the Jesse Kelly Show on a Monday. But fear not, we shall return tomorrow as long as this studio doesn't flood too. So we got some things to do this hour. We're going to talk a little bit about communist-controlled areas and corruption when it comes to voting. Not exactly news. We'll talk about that. Get to some emails, some pretty naked anti-white racism out of Portland. Surprise, surprise. All that, more Somali fraud and all kinds of things still to come on the final hour of the world-famous Jesse Kelly Show. So let's talk about cheating an election, stealing an election, if you will. This is baked into the cake for communists. It has always been this way. Just to recap, communists do not share your morality at all. It is human nature to look at someone else who's flesh and blood, just like you, two eyes, two hands, two feet, and to project your values onto that person. It's just human nature to do that. But the truth is, sadly, scarily, there are all kinds of people in our society who don't share those values at all, at all. You wake up in the morning and you roll over and you read a story about somebody. Some dude just walked up to someone randomly. I just saw a story like this and stabbed. I believe she was 66-year-old woman to death, just stabbed her repeatedly. It would never in a million years occur to you to pull out a knife and stab a random stranger. And if you looked at that guy, you probably wouldn't say to yourself, I bet that's the kind of guy who would stab a random stranger. You don't know what makes people tick. Communists do not share your morality any more than a freaking grizzly bear shares your morality. Just don't ever project your values onto them. Now that brings me to the concept of elections. They don't give a crap about the will of the people or what people actually want. They know they have to try to sell that, but that's not something that they care about at all. If you reject communists at the ballot box, they'll just steal or attempt to steal the election. And they have nothing moral against it. The seizure and use of power is the highest goal. So if you have to lie, if you have to cheat, if you have to steal, you have to hurt people, whatever you have to do, get power. That's the height of their goal, right? That brings me to Democrats, because modern Democrats are all communists. Democrats steal elections and have been stealing elections for as long as they can possibly do it. Now, let me explain why and how this works. Usually, this is a local thing. Local thing being, well, let's just talk about Chicago. It's a great example. We don't have to get specific about it, but Democrats have controlled Chicago since, well, forever. Right? When Democrats are in control, so let's give them all the political power seats. It's the mayor, it's the city council, it's this and that. So top to bottom, layer after layer after layer, Democrats are running the city of Chicago. Well, they don't just run it and sit in the office. They run it and figure out, as all communists do, how to use their power to ensure they'll never lose their power. You use power to keep power and get more power. That's how they think. So as you're running the city of Chicago, you will simply put into place various things, no matter what those things are, that ensure you cannot possibly lose an election. Maybe it's a law. Maybe it's a regulation. Maybe you have the right person in place where these ballots are or where these ballots are counted. Maybe you have nonprofit groups, ballot harvesting. Maybe, look, it can take a variety of different forms. But one thing you're never going to do, and I mean ever, you're never going to just let the people vote. No, no, no, no, no, no, no, no, no, no, no. You make sure you can't possibly lose. The longer communists have control of an area, the more they have support locked down for the area. It's not just

0: election in Los Angeles, not just to bounce a communist out of office, but to hopefully revitalize that city that could be so beautiful and wonderful. I like cities. I like the country too, as you know, but I like cities. And cities, as I've said many times before, your country's cities, they're what go on the brochure for your country internationally. They're what go on the billboard internationally. You know, if there's a billboard in Japan for the United States of America, as much as I love Bozeman, Montana, where I graduated high school, Bozeman ain't on the billboard. It's going to be New York City, right? It's going to be the Hollywood sign, Los Angeles. I want Los Angeles revitalized. I want it to come back, and I'm rooting for the guy, and I admire what he's doing. And I say I admire it, I really mean that, because in doing what he's doing, challenging the communists in power, he's making very, very powerful enemies. And remember, communists use power. If Spencer Pratt loses that election, you think they're not going to find a way to make him pay in some way for that? Oh, I'm telling you, they will. It's very brave what he's doing. I admire it a great deal. And I sincerely hope he can win. If you're out there, get your butt out and vote for Spencer Pratt. Help Spencer Pratt wherever you can. I hope he can win. But these stories, man. Every time there's a blue area, you end up with these stories. Oh, whoops. Did all these ballots catch on fire? Dang it. How did that happen? Oh, there was a flood in the middle of the night. Guess we can't use these ballots. Oh, would you look at that? We just happened to find a big old box of ballots sitting here. Wow, where'd these come from? Well, we better count these votes. Blue area after blue area after blue area. They all do it. It's not unique to LA. When you have an area that is in Democrat control, the longer it's in Democrat control, the more ways they will ensure they can never lose an election. I hope Spencer Pratt can win, but I'm already seeing and hearing about dirty shenanigans, and this is what they do. And the bad part is, if they steal it, if they do, I hope they don't, but if they do steal it, we'll never get them out. We'll complain about it as the evidence comes out weeks after. Oh, but did you see that? There'll even be arrests, probably. This person get arrested, that person get, but it won't change the fact that they stole another election, installed their people into power, and they'll continue to loot and pillage and destroy America's cities. It's very, very sad. Anyway, I just wanted to say that, a reminder on that. Let's get back to some emails. Before we do the emails, I want to remind you of this. Chris, play cut 17, please. Go.
1: My mouth, when I launched this campaign, were that the real fight in this country is not left versus right, it's top versus bottom.
0: I just think it's important that everyone understands James Tallarico, for all the lies he maybe has told, lies he's told about the Bible, lies about all kinds of things, at least he's being honest about that. James Tallarico represents the bottom, and he probably represents the bottom better than any candidate I can think of. I did see, though, he came out just recently and announced he's got a girlfriend. They call that the Cory Booker. Found himself a girlfriend during election season. That's wild how they seem to dig these ladies up right about that time, isn't it? Anyway, we'll get to some emails next.
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0: Good news. The greatest test of the American spirit is upon us now. Why is this good news? Because throughout American history, high testosterone men thrive in times of chaos and uncertainty. Every red-blooded American man runs toward great trials and challenges. Communist big tech companies are trying to destroy American jobs. War in the Middle East is intensifying. Fertility rates are plummeting. And worst of all, there's a relentless 24/7 propaganda campaign aimed to demoralize us and break our will. Communists want to tear tear down Western civilization itself. With the constant bashing of masculinity, estrogens, and plastic, which is everywhere, and the junk in our food and water supply, it's no wonder the average testosterone levels are half of what they were 50 years ago. 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

0: Act today. Thrive in the chaos with Chalk.
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0: It is the Jesse Kelly Show on a Monday, reminding you, you can email the show, jesse@jessekellyshow.com. And just so you didn't think I was out there peddling fake news, James Tallarico, he's aware that he's running in Texas Texas is, you know, kind of a God and country state. And there have been some questions about James for quite some time. Anybody who's seen that fruity way he walks and talks. What, Chris? Anyone who's seen it has probably asked themselves some questions. So James Tallarico needs to fade that kind of heat. He's got enough other problems. He can't have those rumors over his head. So you got a girlfriend.
7: So you have a girlfriend.
15: I do.
7: Of many years.
15: I do. And she is my rock. She is my best friend. I don't know if I could have gotten through the last 6 months of this crazy race if she hadn't been by my side. So, thanks for asking about her as well.
0: Sure, James. Sure. I believe she used to work for him as well. Former employee. Nice of her to step up and help old James out. What, Chris? I'm happy for him that he found true love. True love. Dr. Jesse, are we still restricting Ukraine's use of the weapons we provide? With Russia aiding Ukraine, aren't the gloves off? Or with Russia aiding Iran, aren't the gloves off? Why can Russia strike cities in Ukraine, including the capital, and Ukraine cannot defend itself, so on and so forth? Well, they already are. Ukraine is striking and has been striking inside of Russia, and Russia is obviously striking inside of Ukraine. The gloves have been off in that for quite some time. You brought up an interesting thing, and I touched on this a little bit last week, but it is something that's on my mind, and smart military guys I talk to tell me it's justified to be on my mind. We've had a, quote, ceasefire with Iran for a while now, haven't we? The whole hot portion of this war seemed to last about 5 minutes. And since then, it's been a blockade and a ceasefire. And every day we almost have a deal, but then we don't have a deal. You get it. Well, remember, Russia and Iran, they were doing military drills together. These two countries are very, very close, Russia and Iran. All right? So ponder that. Now think about this. Russia, they're not our equal at all military. I'm not saying that militarily. I'm not saying that. But Russia is very much a first world military. And because they've been fighting in Ukraine, their economy, their military technology, it's really sharpened. It really has. That's what happens when you fight a war. You just get better at it. Better at making stuff. You improve the stuff you have. You learn what works. So Russia has some nasty military equipment now. What has Russia been giving Iran? I don't know the answer to that. I've had people tell me they've been giving them a lot. What if, for everybody, and maybe this is you, screaming at Trump to just go attack, just go bomb them. Screw it, we're never getting a deal. Just go bomb them. I brought it up last week. I will bring it up again. We have lost not just one jet over Iran that Iran has shot down. What if Donald Trump, who would have more information than you or I ever would on what the intelligence community thinks Iran has, what if Donald Trump, I'm just making this up, is staring at a piece of paper as we speak that shows, wait a minute, Russia gave Iran these top-level anti-air weapons? Top level this, top level that, and I don't know what that would be, obviously. I don't know what exactly specifically Russia is using. But what if Donald Trump is worried about the safety of our guys to just start bombing? And remember, we've been very, very spoiled by the Trump administration for the first year of it. You go down, you snatch Venezuela's president out from his mansion, you don't lose a man. You fly your planes around the world and bomb out Iran's nuclear sites without losing a man. We're used to just being able to go in and do whatever we want to whoever we want, and we don't lose a man. What if we are now aware that Russia has given Iran things that can hurt us and hurt our guys? And Russia obviously has every incentive to do that. Every moron American politician has been bragging about all the deadly weapons we've given Ukraine, American weapons, being used to kill Russian troops for years now, and every idiot Republican and Democrat has bragged about it instead of keeping it quiet, instead of letting it be a quiet proxy war. Everyone tried to get political points by bragging, we just gave them more missiles, we gave them more tanks, we're giving them anything, kill all the Russians. Did you think Russia wasn't going to find a way to extract a price for that? I'm concerned about it. I am concerned about the safety of our troops. I am. Keep them in your prayers, please. They're under threat every day. All right. Do some more of these. Next.

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5: ABC News, I'm Chuck Severson. The Justice Department stating it will abide by a federal judge's ruling temporarily freezing the Trump administration's $1.8 billion fund for people claiming injuries from the Biden administration. Last week, sources told ABC News that Republicans strongly opposed the fund. Reaction by Republicans at the Capitol to ABC's Jay O'Brien was muted. Missouri Senator Eric Schmidt.
6: My understanding, DOJ is not moving forward, so it's a moot point.
5: President Trump says the Israeli prime minister has agreed to not attack Lebanon and Hezbollah. The Iran-backed militants, Trump says, agreed to stop attacking Israel. All that to try to restart the Iran-U.S. talks. Confirmed Ebola deaths in Africa doubling since Thursday to 42. Democratic Republic of Congo and Uganda, suspected cases now over 1,000. A police officer fired after being caught on a doorbell camera repeatedly punching a woman during an arrest. Now faces an assault charge in Shelby, North Carolina. This is ABC News.
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19: 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Sometimes I get confused. A reminder that I don't have my soundboard right now because our studio is underwater. Are we ever going back? I have no idea. Did the soundboard even survive? I also have no idea. Chris thinks it did. The building as of right now is condemned. We're not allowed inside. I don't know. Did the portrait of me survive? That may be the most important item in the studio. I don't know. I won't know. So for a week, I don't know how long, the show is going to sound a little different. I don't have my goofy soundboard stuff. You're just going to have to tough it out. All right. We all have our cross to bear around here. HUD, what, Chris? This is from Free Beacon. HUD launches investigation of Portland area county over race-based homelessness programs. It is amazing to me how much anti-white racism is simply baked into everything that has to do with the Democrat Party today, and that they don't even hide it. Do you remember? It was probably... I'm trying to think if what I'm about to say is true. So I'll just throw it out there and then I'll see. I'll see how I like it. When Joe Biden got elected and Joe Biden announced that white business owners waiting for loans, those PPE loans, that white business owners would be moved to the back of the line. And he enacted that policy, by the way. I know people in banking and they told me the order came down. Whitey came last. I think that's the most racist government policy since the civil rights era. Is that the most openly, nakedly racist policy since the civil rights era? And it just does. They just get away with it. It's just baked into the American communist cake that white people are evil, that white people suck, that you should openly discriminate against them every single chance you get. And that is just somehow acceptable. And okay, this is wild to me. Hey, Jesse. The subject of this one is shopping carts. I so appreciated your monologue on the shopping cart laziness last night. That is such a pet peeve of mine, among others. As a driving instructor in Connecticut, Maine, and Rhode Island, my colleagues and I work diligently to teach and instruct our respective students the importance of following the rules. It's not only about safety, but about courtesy and respect towards anyone. It's the simple things that make a difference in society. Says thanks for keeping us informed. Says I can use his name. His name is Ron. Like I've said before, you would improve your community, your state, and your country immeasurably if you would arrest and deport everybody who didn't put the shopping cart back. It sounds like a small thing. It reveals so much about you and how you see yourself in the world. It is a revealing thing. Because they have a little cart corral 5 feet away from you at all times in the parking lot. If you take your groceries out to the car, drop them in the car, and then look at that cart corral 5 feet away and say to yourself, you know what? Nah, I'm leaving it here. You are so unbelievably selfish, lazy, just self-centered in every possible way. You should be removed from society. And if you did, because here's the thing. It's not necessarily the shopping cart. I know so much else about you if you're that type of person. I know how you treat family members. I know how you treat people you may work with, go to school with. I know what kind of a neighbor you are. I would guarantee you that you have a sub 600 credit score. I know that you weigh down everyone else in your life. You are a burden weighing down society just by the shopping cart action. It told me everything I needed to know about you. Hey, Jesse, as a former Marine, I can't believe Graham Plattner was a Marine. He's a communist. Look, let me tell you something. We love our veterans, do we not? And we admire military service. You and I, we admire military service because we love our country. People who sign up to do dangerous, uncomfortable things for little pay, time away from home, people who sign up to defend our country are automatically assigned a certain level of respect by patriots like you. They just are. When you see a uniform, no matter what branch, no matter who's wearing it, if there's a respect meter in your mind, it gets turned up a little bit the second you see that uniform, correct? It does for me too. There are turds all over the military. Turds all over the military. And then when you leave the military, so many people become turds or remain turds. Now, that doesn't mean that they're somehow given protected status just because they used to serve somewhere. This Graham Plattner guy is such an unmitigated disaster. He's the dude with the Nazi tattoo on his chest. And when asked about it, referenced that it was just something dumb we were doing in the Marines. And I want to again stress this. I have, hopefully no one in my family is listening, I have on more than one occasion as a young idiot Marine been in a tattoo parlor. This is after we had all spent a lot of time at bars that night. I have been less than clear thinking in multiple tattoo parlors. And here's the thing. In multiple countries around the globe, I have been a little tipsy in a tattoo parlor with my fellow Marines. I have watched them select multiple different cringy tattoos. I'm sure they regret to this day. For your information, no, I never pulled the trigger. I just wussed out every time. Every time it was the permanence of it. I just couldn't get around it. I have nothing against tattoos. I couldn't do it. Anyway, not one time did anybody even joke about getting a Nazi tattoo. And these were guys who were happy to joke about virtually anything. I mean, these were guys, one of whom had to be talked out of getting, I kid you not, a woman who was not dressed. He wanted to get this woman tattooed. Oh, no, she wasn't there. I mean, he wanted a tattoo of this woman covering his back. We had to talk him out of it. So when I tell you I'm there as a very stupid person, full of testosterone and no brain cells, and I'm there with other Marines full of testosterone and no brain cells, I mean that. And I have never once heard of or seen a Marine consider getting a Nazi tattoo of any kind. There was no Nazi affiliation, Nazi love. Nazis were not something flirted with or well thought of or anything like that. It was not something that existed. Graham Plattner has a Nazi tattoo on his chest. apparently he's in all kinds of other trouble. It's all just dirty, gross stuff. It's stuff that I don't need to talk about on the show. There are kids listening. But look, he's a disaster. It's a good thing he's a disaster. We don't need to lose that Senate seat. I know you get angry with Susan Collins a lot. You've never heard me yell about Susan Collins once.
0: why Maine is a blue state. Susan Collins is a Republican vote sometimes in a blue state. Maine, they really, by all accounts, they should have a communist as their senator. Susan Collins' seat should be a communist because it's a very communist state. It really is, especially now that they brought in all the Somalis. Susan Collins is as good as we're going to get. I'm hard on the Republicans from blood red states who should be far, far to the right. You know, the John Cornyn types from Texas, the Dakotas, Wyoming, the South. I'm hard on those guys because they should be better. Susan Collins, that's as good as we're going to get. I'm not going to be her biggest fan, but you're never going to hear me sit here and just trash Susan Collins. 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
19: It is the Jesse Kelly Show, final segment of the Jesse Kelly Show on a magnificent Monday. Chris, if you wouldn't mind, cut 17. What? Cut 17. One more time, please. We have to hear it.
2: When I launched this campaign, were that the real fight in this country is not left versus right, it's top versus bottom.
19: Absolutely. Absolutely. And I have to stand behind somebody else. You may think when you first listen to this lady that this wouldn't be someone I tend to agree with, but Chris, cut 16. Go.
3: Today we are here to talk about women's pain and how long it's been overlooked. In the summer of 2015, while starting my career in New York City, I woke up on the floor of my local bodega, drenched in sweat, being dragged into an ambulance. Two male paramedics hovered over me and continued to ask me if I was pregnant. I had passed out from period pain. In fact, about 15% of women have period pain so debilitating that it disrupts work or school. That is no small number, and yet we are told to suck it up. It's why during Women's History Month, I've introduced legislation to give workers up to 12 days of paid leave a year for reproductive health. This would cover period pain, yes, but also menopause symptoms, IVF, miscarriages, and endometriosis.
19: I stand with her. I stand with her because think about how much better the office would be. What, Chris? We can't have this conversation? Look, pay them to stay home. I mean, what? Chris said, what are we going to do with all the empty HR departments? Chris, that's not very PC. All right. I want you ladies to know I stand behind you. And I think all of us in the workplace, we're all with you. We want you to stay home. Please pay her to stay. We will pay you to not come tear through the office like a Tasmanian devil. 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All right? All right. Dear Ninja Star Throwing Champion, I'm so glad that the word has been out. Chris, I didn't want to brag about it. That was the last thing in the world I wanted. No, it's true. But when you accomplish great things in life, it's important that you need to use it to inspire others. I knew I was going to win the tournament, and I went out and won the tournament. I recently viewed two Facebook reels where the narrators were saying they're flying to L.A. with plane loads of Texans to vote for Spencer Pratt, ending the reels with, quote, what are they going to do? Ideas? With the no voter ID policy, is this an actual legal possibility? Listen. Leave the election cheating up to the communists. It's a dangerous world. You don't want to start dipping your toe in, one. And two, let's say I agreed with you. Yeah, sure, go vote illegally in L.A., which I do not. Don't do that. What kind of legal protection do you think you're going to have in communist Los Angeles? Communist DA, communist mayor, the police department itself, the judges. Can you imagine the judges? What, Chris? Chris said, Chris brought up a good point. There's a cop currently in jail right now, as we speak, for standing next to George Floyd as he was dying. That's the kind of, quote, justice in blue cities. Yeah, they're going to let the illegals vote for Karen Bass all day, every day. If they even sniff that some right-wingers from out of town are coming in to vote for Spencer Pratt, they are going to throw the cuffs on you, and they are going to throw you in the deepest, darkest dungeon they can find in California just to send a message to anyone else who might try to cheat in elections like they do. Remember, legal and local, the two L's is where we need to focus so much of our energy on in politics. We all love national politics. It's why we talk about it. It's why we follow it all the time. We love national politics. Legal and local, but don't forget the legal part of it. Stay legal. Stay on the right side of the law. These communists will use the Justice Department to destroy your life. Even if they don't end up sending you to prison, they'll bankrupt you and anything else. These people have nothing against that. Stay legal. Always, always, always stay legal. Hey, Jesse, I'm interested about your opinion in the greatest American general. I'm partial to Thomas Jackson, maybe Patton. I don't know how to answer that question, and I don't want to sound like a coward, but I mean, there are so many great generals, just the Civil War alone, you know, Stonewall Jackson, of course, Sherman, just on all sides of that, there were great generals, great generals throughout World War II and everything else. We've had great generals. The reason I'm not sure how to answer it is you need different generals, different kinds of generals for different things. The ones who we love, the ones who get all the glory, are the Patton types, the super aggressive, offensive general, attack all the time. You love that guy. I love that guy. I want to watch movies about that guy, of course. You need that guy. But you can't have all your generals being that guy. You need some generals who are defensive generals. You need some generals who are good at logistics. You need generals to run the base well. You need different kinds of generals for different things. All right, Chris, if you have it, do we even have the headlines sound? We don't. All right, that's okay, Chris. I'll do it myself. Now, headlines we didn't get to with, is that not how it goes, Chris? I think it's close to that. With Jesse Kelly. George Floyd Square to remember him with a gift shop. I'm not sure if they're selling fentanyl half off. Taxpayers robbed blind. Dr. Oz exposes Somali home health scam empire in Columbus, Ohio. Columbus, Ohio. We now have to fight off Somali fraud rings because we let too many barbarians in the country. All right. We're going to be back tomorrow. Do it again. You can email us love, hate, death threats, Jesse@JesseKellyShow.com. That's all.

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5: From ABC News, I'm Chuck Sievertson. We can't quote you some of what was said in a phone call today about War and Peace because sources familiar with it say there were several four-letter words between President Trump and Israeli Prime Minister Netanyahu. Trump saying Israel's escalation of attacks in Lebanon could wreck the Iran war talks. Sources say Trump accused Netanyahu of being ungrateful and called him crazy. Trump said he got Israel and Hezbollah to stop attacks for the moment. It also affects gasoline prices. Patrick DeHaan, Gas Buddy analyst.
6: We did see a big drop in prices as markets anticipated a deal, but we haven't gotten it yet. And now with escalations, basically all of what motorists are seeing at the pump in terms of directional changes is all fueled by what's happening in the Middle East.
5: It will obey a federal judge's ruling temporarily freezing the Trump administration's $1.8 billion fund for people claiming injuries from the Biden years, says the Justice Department. Sources told ABC News that Republicans strongly oppose the fund. At the Capitol, ABC's Jay O'Brien asked for Missouri Senator Eric Schmidt's reaction.
7: My understanding, DOJ is not moving forward, so it's a moot point.
5: Confirmed Ebola deaths in Africa increasing in Democratic Republic of Congo and Uganda, with suspected cases now over 1,000. Hundreds of demonstrators in central Kenya marched in protest of the American Ebola Quarantine Center near an Air Force base. Demonstrators were furious that the U.S. would leave their potentially sick citizens in their country rather than flying them home.
8: The Americans, they are so very selfish. They say this is an institution or it's a quarantine facility for only the Americans. So the Americans are selfish to the core. And we have to tell Americans to get off our noses business.
5: The Trump administration's transgender military ban is likely unconstitutional, says a federal appeals court, allowing the ban for new recruits but barring the Pentagon from expelling transgender soldiers. You're listening to ABC News.
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0: Que fui a Metro y ahora tengo llamadas y textos de Estados Unidos a México sin límites y un Samsung Galaxy A17 5G gratis. 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
1: Buenísimo, amor. 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

0: bottom line is the White House was lying, not only to the press, not only to the public, but they were lying to members of their own cabinet.
1: Ride a painted pony, let the spinning wheel spin.
0: They were lying to Democratic members of Congress, to donors, about how bad things had gotten. And then after the election, we found out all of these things that when you looked at what was going on with President Biden at the time, it probably doesn't surprise you the extent to which he was deteriorating.
1: Ride a painted pony, let the spinning wheel turn.
0: So the White House physician, Dr. Kevin O'Connor, was telling White House aides that President Biden's deterioration of his spine, the degeneration, was so significant that if he fell one more time, that he might have to be in a wheelchair and serve in a wheelchair.
2: I talk to President Biden, you know, regularly, sometimes several times in a week, or usually several times in a week. His mental acuity is great. It's fine. It's as good as it's been over the years. I've been speaking to him for 30 years since we worked on the Brady Bill and the assault weapons ban when I was a young congressman. And he's fine. All this right-wing propaganda that his mental acuity is declined is wrong.

0: you've been tested for some degree of cognitive decline.
1: I've been tested and I'm constantly tested. Look, all I got to do is watch me, and I can hardly wait to compare my cognitive capability to the cognitive capability of the man I'm running against.
2: I've changed it in a way that now you're in a situation where...
3: Did you get the distinct impression he's not? He couldn't remember the name of the man he was running against, so he said the man he was running against.
4: Rewind that. I guarantee you my cognitive decline is much greater than Ulysses S. No, William Howard. No, let's see. Teddy. No, not Teddy. My cognitive, I know where I am at all times. I know who I am. Quit. You're just a dog-faced pony soldier.
1: I've been testing and I'm constantly testing. Look, all I got to do is watch me, and I can hardly wait to compare my cognitive capability to the cognitive capability of the man I'm running against.
2: I've changed it in a way that now you're in a situation where there are 40% fewer people coming across the border illegally. It's better than when he left office. And I'm going to continue to move until we get the total ban on the total initiative relative to what we're going to do with more border patrol and more asylum officers.
5: President Trump?
6: I really don't know what he said at the end of that sentence. I don't think he knows what he

or for the last few weeks, all I've heard in Texas, we had our big runoffs where Ken Paxton beat John Cornyn, and there were a number of other results. But all I've heard was nobody's voting. And once somebody voted, they felt the need to virtue signal. So they'd run around, hey, y'all, I just voted. Y'all all need to vote. Why does everybody need to vote? See, in November, the Democrats are going to turn out. So you have to turn out to beat them. But in the primary, it doesn't matter if you turn out or not. As long as somebody turns out, you want the most committed people to vote. The larger the turnout, the more people are going to vote who really don't know what the heck's going on, but they got talked into voting. Hey, fella, you know who's running? I mean, I don't think Lesman, but not really. I'm more of a sports fan. Okay, well, you got to vote. When is it? I'm going now. Come with me. I got a lot to do. Come on, man. You got to vote. So here they come. And they drive there and they go in there and they go, Paxton versus Corn. I've seen that name. Who is Middleton versus Roy? I kind of like this name. Is that how you want? Because that's what's going to happen. Now, in November, you just drag people to the polls and go, vote R. Because we got to get more people that we drag to the poll who don't know what the hell's going on than they drag to the poll and tell to vote D. That's the way the game is played. But in the primary, it doesn't matter. And so, after all that, Houston Chronicle reports the runoff election number, total vote number, shattered the previous voter record in 2022 when both parties had competitive statewide runoff battles. Just over 1.4 million Texans voted in that race. This year, 1.9 million, oh no, sorry, 1.4 million voted in the Republican battle between Cornyn and Paxton. 1.4 million compared to 1.1 million in 2012, which was when Ted Cruz beat Dave.

0: because, look, I met a lot of conservatives in Portland, Oregon, one of our best markets, a lot. So those people coming here are people most likely to think Texas has pretty good politics.
1: Yippee-yi-yo-ki-yay, he's an old cowhand.
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1: Yippee-yi-yo-ki-yay.
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0: Biden has a new book. It's called View from the East Wing. Because those Bidens got to make some money. They got to make some money. And I suppose somewhere somebody will buy her book. When I see the media try to portray her in some odd way as a decent person or some sort of role model or whatever else, I think to myself, anyone who believes these narratives, I got an email over the weekend. And it was a lady who was talking about there was a homeless guy and he had talked her, he had told her he had some beer for sale. And she said, I didn't trust him. Why are you having a conversation with him? She said it was late at night. And I thought, well, I can take that beer home. I'll drink it. And so he talked her into taking him somewhere where he had stolen some beer, supposedly, and he would sell it to her cheap. And he did, but she realized it was skunky beer. And I'm thinking, that's how you get raped and murdered. And this is a listener to our show, so she's not as stupid as other people. And it strikes me how dangerously naive some people are. And ladies, I'm sorry to tell you, but it's mostly women. When is it not a woman? When is it a man? When a woman is involved. I have watched grown men reduced to mentally incompetent Joe Biden level goofy if a woman catches their attention. I've watched them get duped into buying a whole a table of women their drinks for the night, thinking they're going home with all of them, and then furious when it doesn't happen. I've watched fellas pay off a girl's credit cards that they barely knew. I've watched them lend money. I've watched it all. I've seen it all. So there are a lot of people who can be duped. And that's what the political process preys upon. And I guess that's who buys a book, because I can't imagine wanting to know. I mean, how do you market that book? Jill Biden was the first lady, and now she tells her story. Really? Anyway, it's called View from the East Wing. She sat down with Rita Braver on CBS News Sunday morning, and they asked the question, did you see any signs that Sleepy Joe was falling into cognitive decline? 'Cause we did. Stevie Wonder saw him.
1: There is another essential question that many Americans have about President Biden's mental health when he was in the White House. Did you ever see signs that he was falling into cognitive decline?
2: No.
1: No.
2: No.
1: Truly?
2: No.
1: I mean, I have spoken to many people who saw the president, especially during the last 2 years of his term, and they said they thought he was slipping.
2: Oh, he was definitely aging. I mean, we were all aging, Rita. I mean, so, yes, he was slowing down.
1: I mean, people were saying he wasn't the same Joe Biden.
2: Well, I don't think that's true. He was the same, the essence of the same Joe Biden, but yeah, he was slowing down. He was getting older. I mean, we all observed that. When you know, it's a very intense job. I think it ages you quickly. I mean, look at the other presidents. I mean, look, in comparison, when they started in office and got out of office, and it was natural aging.
1: From the start of the administration, even, some polls were showing that many Americans were questioning the president's mental fitness. I asked you about it when I interviewed you, and you said there's nothing to it.
2: And I still say that.
0: A lie repeated long enough functions as the truth. To the naive and the willfully stupid. What about the debate? We all saw Joe Biden crap the bed against Donald Trump live on television. It was actually set up for that. The reason we had a June debate, we've never had a debate in June for a November election. The Democrats threw him to the wolves. They knew he would be destroyed. They sent him out there to be destroyed so that their base of voters and their biggest donors would say, "Dear God, we can't lose to Trump in November. You've got to get him off the ticket." The only way to do that was to expose how bad it was. Jill Biden was in attendance at that event, so we know she didn't miss out on it. She saw the decline because we saw the decline. If she didn't, she's even dumber than I thought.
1: Were you horrified as you saw it unfold?
2: I wasn't horrified. I was frightened because I had never, ever seen Joe like that before or since. Never.
1: Or since.
2: Yes. Or
1: You've
2: since.
1: You've never seen him like
2: never.
1: That?
2: Never. No.
1: What happened?
2: I don't know what happened. I mean, as I watched it, I thought, oh, my God, he's having a stroke. And it scared me to death.
0: Well, that's odd. You didn't say that at the time. We were all supposed to pretend it didn't happen. We were all supposed to pretend it didn't happen. And had there not been a palace coup, he would have. And by the way, he was still the president through the end of the year. So if he wasn't, if you thought he was having a stroke, what was that, just a 5-minute thing, just a 30-second thing, then he was back to himself? 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
11: ABC News, I'm Chuck Sievertson. A heated phone call between President Trump and Israeli Prime Minister Netanyahu today included four-letter words, and Trump calling Netanyahu ungrateful and crazy, saying his escalation of war in Lebanon could wreck the Iran-U.S. talks. That, according to sources familiar with the call to ABC News, Trump said he got Israel and Hezbollah to stop attacks for the moment. A federal judge is allowing a progressive group to fly an 8647 flag during a protest in Washington. ABC's Peter Harlambous.
12: The judge rejected the Secret Service's claim that the flag represented a threat to kill Donald Trump, including the phrase is more often defined as to throw out or nick something.
11: It will obey a federal judge's ruling temporarily freezing the Trump administration's $1.8 billion fund, says the Justice Department. The fund set up for people claiming injuries from the Biden years. Confirmed Ebola deaths in Africa increasing in Democratic Republic of Congo and Uganda. This is ABC News.
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11: I can't talk about Joe Biden for very long, so I'm going to make this quick. Whoopi Goldberg, who said that Jill's husband, Jill Biden should be the Surgeon General because she's Dr. Jill Biden, but she's not a medical doctor, and Whoopi Goldberg doesn't understand the difference. I've always thought it was odd when people with a PhD insist on being called doctor, because the prestige
0: of being a doctor is a medical doctor. Having a doctorate does not convey the same. In the academic environment, they do it because they're pretentious. Can't use the F word I want to use. I have heard in the black community lawyers referred to as Attorney Jones or Attorney Smith. No. Let's stop giving everyone a title. This title thing is silly. Anyway, the fact that Whoopi Goldberg said that she should be the Surgeon General when she has a PhD in what, education? Good grief. This was Jill Biden in a flashback to 2024. Listen to this.
1: Joe, you did such a great job. You answered every question. You knew all the facts.
0: You did it.
1: What did Trump do? Lie!
0: You know, if you're going to ask the crowd to join you in a screech, you need to tell them what it's going to be. And what did that awful demon Trump do? Yes. Everybody had something else that they had to say. My goodness. The real heart and soul of the Joe Biden campaign, Jill Biden. Joe, you did so good. You answered every question. It's like you're talking to a four-year-old who just finished one day of Mother's Day out. You were so good, Billy. They said you didn't pee your pants. Way to go. Now, she'd never say that because I don't think Joe Biden could avoid peeing his pants. We're being honest about this. Let's listen again. This is the standard for the president of the United States.
1: Joe, you did such a great job. You answered every question. You knew all the facts.
0: Way to go.
1: And let me ask the crowd, what did Trump do?
0: And finally, because I have to move on, we've got a lot more audio from this stupid interview, but I can't bear it and I can't put you through it. Jill Biden said that when Joe called Kamala to inform her that he was dropping out of the race, this is not how it happened, by the way, she immediately asked that he endorse her in this announcement. Joe was so upset that she had to leave the room. However, she campaigned for Kamala Harris and was shocked when she lost. Now, let me tell you what's happening here. Well, let's listen to it first.
2: You went all out to get Vice President Harris elected.
23: Oh, all out. I was out on the trail I think every single day. I traveled the entire country. And you know that the election night, I was certain she was going to win.
2: You were.
23: The excitement for her and the crowds and, how people rallied around her. And I truly felt that she was going to win. I was shocked she didn't win because I think she would be a good president. And I don't know. I went to bed. I couldn't believe that she had lost. I couldn't believe it.
0: The kind of people who think Kamala Harris would be a good president are the kind of people who think Colin Kaepernick should still be playing in the NFL. You're not a good judge of talent or character. See, everybody is not equally astute in the same matters. I'm not sure Joe Biden is astute in any matter. But there were plenty of opportunities to create the Apple iPhone before Steve Jobs and his team comes along. there were plenty of opportunities to win multiple Super Bowls before Belichick found the recipe. And you could say, well, yeah, it was all Tom Brady. All right. Do you know how many people passed on Tom Brady? How many people would have kept Tom Brady on the bench? I got it. Bledsoe was injured, and he had to make a decision to keep Brady in there. You can minimize all that. Okay, how about Nick Saban? Every coach in America had the opportunity to build the dynasty he did. He built it in LSU. He goes to the pros, big bust. He couldn't coach at that level. He can't control the players the same way. And you didn't have the competitive advantages he built up. Then he goes to Alabama, and absolutely a run of domination, the likes of which we've not seen in my lifetime. Okay, in college football. So everybody's not the same. When Nick Saban looked at a player versus when, fill in the blank on the coach that you think is just an idiot, looked at that player, Nick Saban could look at five players and tell you which guy is most likely to be a star. Because they all look the same. Same height, same weight, same speed. He could see things that others couldn't see. Jill Biden is not a seer, an evaluator, an assessor of talent. But it's kind of cute. I really thought that she would be a great president. Either you're lying or you're stupid. You know, Ari Fleischer made a statement over the weekend and I thought was pretty good. This guy Plattner running in Maine, we'll get to him. The guy who referred to his wiener as Mein Führer when he was texting women on dating apps. Oh, okay. His Hitler fascination extends to his willy. But he also referred to blitzkrieging the, shall we say, rear end of women when telling him how much he wanted to have sex with him. But neither way. Ari Fleischer made the point that that guy's record would prevent him from being hired as a school teacher at every school district in America, at being a police officer, at being a nurse. So the only job that guy can hold is the United States Senate. What does that tell you? What does it tell you? That the worst of the worst are who is James Tallarico, the Democrat nominee for the Senate in Texas. By November, people, even Democrats, are going to say, how could that guy be a major party nominee? Well, he was up against Jasmine Crockett.
3: Michael Berry gets over on Oakland.
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0: It is time that we transition from purifying the party to defeating the Democrats. And to that extent, there is no point in ridiculing John Cornyn or his ilk at this point. We now focus on the Democrats and winning elections in Texas and beyond. But the media is the biggest asset the Democrats have. And they do something that's very powerful. And that is that they say to the establishment Republicans, hey, you want to come to our parties or not? I do. I really do. I want to be invited into the cool club. I hate being a Republican and I can't come to the cool club because all the cool guys, Springsteen, the actors, the athletes, the movie makers, they're all Democrats, and I want to hang out with the cool crowd. I want to go to the cool parties and the Met Gala and hang out with the beautiful actresses and the cool dudes. And I don't want to be called a mean old Republican. How can I hang out with y'all? I want to get to be part of your group. Well, we will allow a few in. Now, we'll still call you a pedophile at election time. But we'll allow you in just for fun. But first, we need you to destroy the revolutionaries out there, the real believers in the Republican Party, because they represent the thing we hate the most, the poor, the peasants, their values. They're racist, homophobic breeders, churchgoers, military veterans. They're uncouth. They're dirty. They're filthy. They're uncultured. They don't share our progressive, advanced views. They're living in small towns, and they're happy there. Ugh! Gross! So what you're going to do is you're going to call them out. You're going to say, yes, I'm a Republican, but I'm not one of those people. You're going to destroy their spokesman. So the new Dick Cheney, Colin Powell of lecturing Republicans about how to be proper Republicans is old Mike Pence. He went on Meet the Press, and he was asked if he could support Ken Paxton. And he said, Republicans have lost our way. You know the funny thing about this? This is what Karl Rove preaches. This is what John Cornyn preached. This is what Mitt Romney preached. This is what John McCain preached. This is what Bill Cassidy in Louisiana preached. This is what Thune preaches. This is what Mitch McConnell preaches. Susan Collins, Lisa Murkowski. What you're seeing here is that the base has undertaken a 1789 French Revolution, stormed the Bastille, and kicked out the bastards. The prissy country club, self-dealing, warmongering, stand-for-nothing, won't-close-the-border Republican establishment. And they don't like it. And so they will always fall back on the fact that you are filthy. You don't have the right dental work, haircut. The cut of your suit is not proper. You are commoners. This is 1828, and you are storming the White House. You're not allowed in here. You don't know how to act. You don't know how to dress. This door has a buzzer on the front. When you come to it with your dirty hands, don't touch the glass. We'll have to clean it. You're not allowed in here. This is an exclusive club. Your job is to vote for us, not to tell us what to vote for. You don't know. You're not knowledgeable. We're the governing class. We're the Bushes. We're the Cheneys. We'll make the rules. You don't know your place. You need to be reminded of your place. And so the party has lost its way. The inmates are running the asylum. You people, you Tea Party, MAGA, weirdo, freak job, evangelical Christian believers. You people are uncouth. We have lost our way. We have let the commoners have too much access. We have lost our way. We have let the poors believe they're in charge. This is a republic, not a democracy. Let's remind it. A democracy would mean that they would be able to do something. A republic means we are good Republicans, if nothing else, that we shall be elected. We, the governing class, we went to the right schools. We learned the right manners. We know which utensil to use. We know the brands of fine china. We drink the right claret. We are the aristocracy, the governing class of this country. And the last thing we need is the commoners. We have lost our way.
1: Well, you talk about the case for conservative principles, and I'm going to read some of your book in just a moment. But you also talk about the importance of character, that character matters in public service. Ken Paxton was indicted on security fraud charges in 2015. He was impeached by members of his own party over alleged bribery in 2023. His wife filed for divorce in 2025 after accusing him of adultery. Bottom line, Mr. Vice President, do you support Ken Paxton?
2: Well, I could never, if I was voting in Texas, I could never vote for the Democrat nominee, Tallarico, who is a radical left, supports abortion on demand.
1: But do you support Ken Paxton? Do you
2: gender ideology of the Democratic Party? Look, I think in many respects, Republicans have lost our way, but Democrats have lost their mind. And I think the reason why we're going to hold the Senate, and we have a real shot to hold the House, is because of the extremism on the Democratic side. I mean, you literally have candidates, not just the mayor of New York, but some of the most prominent voices in the party that are openly advocating for socialist policies and socialism itself. And I think that's the reason why this election is so important. But it's also the reason why I think there's an enormous opportunity ahead for Republicans to be a choice, not an echo, as President Ronald Reagan said back in the day, is to literally say, as they go farther and farther to the progressive left, the answer ought not to be the antidote of the populist right of protectionism, isolationism, and marginalizing the right to life. The answer ought to be to sound, as the Bible says, a clear call for conservative principles. And that's what I'm going to be advocating in this book and across the country.
0: What you're hearing on display right there is the arrogance of the establishment. And what they will always fall back on, and the media will protect them in this, it will look so, is that they are decent and we are not. They are kind and we are mean. So why was DEI taking over our universities and our borders were wide open? Because we don't want to be mean. You see, they are polite and mean and we're not. We're awful and evil, and they're not. They're very kind. Kindly, suicidally empathetic. When the price of gold and silver were rising faster and faster by the day, people kept asking, did I miss the boat? They thought gold and silver were too expensive. If you were asking for lower prices to get in, now's the time. 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
9: From ABC News, I'm Chuck Sievertson. Getting heated with four-letter words and accusations, a phone call between President Trump and Israeli Prime Minister Benjamin Netanyahu today, according to sources familiar with it, to ABC News. They say Trump called Netanyahu ungrateful and crazy, saying his escalation of war in Lebanon could wreck the Iran-U.S. talks. ABC News White House correspondent Karen Travers.
10: We haven't heard from the Iranians anything to indicate that things are back on. And really, even the on-off, what is happening, the substance is still very complicated. There are still significant sticking points that have to be reworked. And the president had sent changes back to Iran that so far they have not addressed or weighed in on.
9: It will obey a federal judge's ruling temporarily freezing the Trump administration's $1.8 billion funds, says the Justice Department. Funds set up for people claiming injuries from the Biden years. Tax dollars would potentially go to January 6th rioters who attacked police officers. Texas Senator John Cornyn.
11: Was this a miscalculation of the president?
12: Yes, I guess I'd call it that.
9: Among Democrats, Arizona Senator Mark Kelly.
13: This thing's a disgrace. Let's call this what it is. This is corruption in broad daylight.
9: A police officer fired after being caught on a doorbell camera repeatedly punching a woman during an arrest now faces an assault charge in Shelby, North Carolina. The woman's family says she is Sherry Moore. The officer, Carson Hyder. ABC News Chief Justice Correspondent Pierre Thomas.
14: Moore's family says her nose was broken in the incident on Friday. On Saturday, Officer Hyder, who is 22 years old, was fired. Hyder turned himself in to face an assault charge of his own. Court records show that Moore was involved in a previous incident with Hyder last year, pleading guilty to charges of resisting arrest. Moore's family says she is homeless and suffers from mental health issues.
9: You're listening to ABC News.
15: Ma, ¿y qué almorzaste?
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0: line is the White House was lying, not only to the press, not only to the public, but they were lying to members of their own cabinet.
1: Ride a painted pony, let the spinning wheel spin.
0: They were lying to Democratic members of Congress, to donors, about how bad things had gotten. And then after the election, we found out all of these things that when you looked at what was going on with President Biden at the time, it probably doesn't surprise you the extent to which he was deteriorating.
1: Ride a painted pony, let the spinning wheel turn.
0: So the White House physician, Dr. Kevin O'Connor, was telling White House aides that President Biden's deterioration of his spine, the degeneration, was so significant that if he fell one more time, that he might have to be in a wheelchair and serve in a wheelchair.
2: I talk to President Biden, you know, regularly, sometimes several times in a week, or usually several times in a week. His mental acuity is great. It's fine. It's as good as it's been over the years. I've been speaking to him for 30 years since we worked on the Brady Bill and the assault weapons ban when I was a young congressman. And he's fine. All this right-wing propaganda that his mental acuity is declined is wrong. He's been

0: have you been tested for some degree of cognitive decline?
1: I've been tested and I'm constantly tested. Look, all I got to do is watch me, and I can hardly wait to compare my cognitive capability to the cognitive capability of the man I'm running against.
2: I've changed it in a way that now you're in a situation where there are 40% fewer people coming across the border illegally. It's better than when he left office. And I'm going to continue to move until we get the total ban on the total initiative relative to what we're going to do with more border patrol and more asylum officers.
3: President Trump?
4: I really don't know what he said at the end of that sentence. I don't think he knows.

0: Lindsey Graham binged war movies over the weekend. Speaking of the establishment who are bad for our party and bad for our country, that effeminate warmonger, bloodthirsty Lindsey, has no time for war comedy. Uh-oh. War is porn, not funny.
1: Hello, fellow war lovers. I'm Lindsey Graham, and this is Mama's Movie Review. Say hello, Sarge. Tonight, we reviewed Good Morning Vietnam. Sarge and I were not impressed. Now look, Robin Williams is funny. I'll give him that. But at no point, not once, does anybody get their darn head blowed clean off. Not once does the Jeep hit a landmine and send a man's boot, still with the foot inside it, sailing over the tree line. I mean, we're in Vietnam, people. Vietnam. And this man is using a microphone. A microphone. Sarge, you know what would have been better than a microphone? An AK-47. You know what's funnier than a joke? A rocket-propelled grenade, by gosh. The napalm. The beautiful, beautiful napalm. They just left it there, unused. Well, this movie does not get the juices flowing. Sarge gave it one paw. I gave it 0 stars. Overall, not a good movie at all. We'll see you next week on Mama's Movie Review when we review Hamburger Hill. I have high hopes for this one. Sarge is concerned that it's going to turn out to be a foodie picture and the only meat grinding will be making actual hamburgers. So, we'll see. Until then, this is Lindsey Graham saying, if war is hell, then you can call me a...

0: An Oregon woman who had her breasts removed after identifying as non-binary has now reached a $3.5 million settlement because she says two therapists pushed her to get the procedure despite her history of mental health issues. Well, of course they did. You're useful to their cause. She says the surgery did not solve her gender distress, and she has detransitioned less than 2 years later. See, that's what they don't tell these people. There's no doubt people are in dysphoria. They're frustrated. They're confused. They're in a bad mental state. Nobody doubts that. But cutting off their boobs or their wieners is not solving their problems.
1: My name is Camille Kiefel. I stand here before you today, Florida Board of Medicine, in hopes that you'll make the right decision regarding transitioning children and take greater consideration for adults. Prior to my transition, I had spent 20 years of mental health therapy with conventional modalities. I didn't respond well to medications, saw a gender therapist, and had two rounds of transcranial magnetic stimulation therapy. I was diligent in wanting to heal, but nothing my doctors offered had healed me because they always saw my issue strictly as a mental one. I was 30 and at the end of my rope when I transitioned. At the time, I believed I was non-binary. I struggled with severe mental illness and suicidal ideation. I had a trauma history. When I was in sixth grade, my best friend had been raped by her brother. Being a girl meant I was vulnerable. I started to present more masculine.

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0: We need to be careful.
1: When I think of you,
0: because we're very good at criticizing our office holders. But when they do the right thing, we want there to be a reward. We want them to crave our approval and fear our disapproval. Cassidy losing in Louisiana and Cornyn losing in Texas. Trust me, they fear us now. And they should fear us. They work for us. Well, they should also get a round of applause when they do good things. Louisiana's governor, Jeff Landry, has signed into law a new redistricting plan eliminating one of the two ridiculously drawn black congressional districts. We're not just going to say, hey, the people of Louisiana are not going to choose their congressman. We're going to make it so that they can only pick a black person. That's what Joe Biden did with his vice president. I'm going to pick a black woman. And in fact, he argued in a debate with Donald Trump. He won't make the same commitment that he will pick a black woman. Why would you? Blacks make up about 10% of the population. 13% according to one count. Okay, around 10%. And you're going to pick one half of the 10. So you're saying, my vice president, the person who will become president if I die. By the way, Biden was old and feeble at the time. It was very possible that he could have died. I'm only going to choose that person from half, from 5% of the population. If you know anything about football, which is king in Texas, a 6A football team can look more like a college football team, and by the way, most of the players there are going to D1 college football, than they do a high school team. Compare that to a little 1A team where every kid, every boy has to be on the football team. What did Bum Phillips say? Every man get a man, every good man get two. Well, you would never pit a 6A football team against a 1A. They'd kill them. Well, what makes a 6A so much better? They got more kids to draw from. It's just that simple. So why would you ever limit? All right, we have the first pick in this year's draft. Before we know who's available, we're only going to pick a player who comes out of a college in Idaho. Why would you do that? You wouldn't. Not if you cared anything about anything other than racial pandering. And that's the problem. That's why you can't let Democrats in power, because they don't understand the proper functioning of our government and protection of our nation. They're just focused on acquiring power on the basis of petty, very petty racism and identity politics. So after Governor Landry in Louisiana postponed the May House primary and called a special legislative session to redraw the map, he has now signed into law the bill. Congratulations, Governor Jeff Landry. This is how it's done. The story from WWL TV in New Orleans.
2: In a 28-10 vote,
0: the Senate. Cut me off. It should be real smooth. Here we go. The story from WWL.
2: In a 28-10 vote, the Senate.
0: The story from WWL TV. New Orleans.
2: In a 28-10 vote, the Senate approved the map, but not without pushback from Democrats.
3: The bill's finally passed. Excuse me, the amendments have been concurred in.
2: New Orleans Senators Royce Duplessis and Gary Carter Jr. argued the map is racially gerrymandered and will cause Louisiana to enter more litigation. The bill's author, Senator Jay Morris of West Monroe, says that happens with every map that's drawn. So far, Duplessis says the state has spent upwards of $3 million for lawsuits surrounding our congressional maps. The map now gives Republicans a 5-1 edge, leaving only one majority-minority district held by Congressman Troy Carter. The map was amended by the House after a lengthy debate on Thursday. The changes shifted boundaries in the Acadiana region and some precincts in Jefferson, Orleans, and Tangipahoa. Plus, it split St. Bernard Parish into two. We spoke with Duplessis and Morris shortly after today's vote.
4: It's a little disingenuous to try to claim that this map is racially gerrymandered when they clearly voted for one that was racially gerrymandered and so held by the highest court in the land.
5: You know, the legislature should look like a mirror. It should look like a mirror. It should reflect the people. But when you walk in this building, it's like a house of illusions, right? With a whole bunch of mirrors. We don't know what we're looking at because it's designed to misrepresent what the people truly want.
0: Should the NFL be a mirror of society? Should the NBA? Just curious. Should the nightclubs? I don't think so. It's not how we do anything else. America's run off two, sometimes competing, but typically they dovetail together, core principles for selection of personnel. And that is a meritocracy and fairness. Fairness is an assurance of opportunity of success. It is not an assurance of success. No system can guarantee you wealth. Any system that attempts to is either stealing it from someone else or making it unsustainable, because you can't create wealth for everyone. And if you do create wealth for everyone, that's called inflation. This is a hard thing for a lot of people to understand. But wealth is not wealth if everyone has that same amount. I know. Everyone can't be wealthy. Well, yeah, that'd be good. That just means printing more money. Because if everyone can afford a Rolls Royce, then nobody can, which is the same as we have now. If everyone can afford that car, then they'll run down and buy it. And there's a limited number. What separates that? Pricing. Without a pricing differential, you would go for your date night to the nice restaurant you go to, and there would be a line out the door, a mile long. You can't have that. Sometimes the things that are special because they're exclusive or rare. But I want it. Everybody wants it. If everybody has it, it isn't rare. And then it loses everything that made it appealing. 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
13: ABC News, I'm Chuck Sievertson. Heated words in a phone call between President Trump and Israeli Prime Minister Netanyahu Monday, according to sources familiar with it. To ABC News, they say Trump called Netanyahu ungrateful and crazy, saying his escalation of war in Lebanon could wreck the Iran-U.S. talks. It will obey a federal judge's ruling temporarily freezing the Trump administration's $1.8 billion fund, says the Justice Department, the fund set up for people claiming injuries from the Biden years. Texas Senator John Cornyn.
14: Was this a miscalculation of the president?
15: Yes, I guess I'd call it that.
13: Police say six people were killed Monday in shootings in Muscatine, Iowa, by the same gunman who took his own life, says Police Chief Tony Keyes.
16: The preliminary investigation indicates the shooting stemmed from a domestic dispute. At this time, all victims are believed to be family members of the deceased.
13: This is ABC News.
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22: When I was diagnosed, all I wanted to do was get back to work. 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

0: Minnesota has always been a country, much like Wisconsin, but with a different flavor, slightly different flavor, of a Scandinavian politics. But a very pleasant place and a pleasant people. The Scandinavians are a very pleasant people. But they have a strain of what they would consider community responsibility that is socialism. They also have historically, well, they have in the modern era, a post-industrial white guilt complex, suicidal empathy syndrome that is absolutely destroying Sweden, Sweden especially, Sweden, Finland, Norway, Denmark. But Minnesota was largely a Scandinavian outpost. It was always kind of a quirky place, but a beloved place. They were never really overrun with very many people because it's harsh conditions. It's cold. You've seen Fargo? I mean, that's mostly Wisconsin, but that part of the country is brutal weather. Nobody wants to go ice fishing. So, and then you have this sort of pirate culture, this very pushy hustle culture where might makes right. That is the Somalis. The Somali country, Somalia, has never really been, in the traditional sense, a nation state. It's a tract of land where we arbitrarily draw borders with the neighboring states. And we refer to the people who live on that land by this term. But they don't have, in any useful sense that Weber would refer, a sense of nationhood. They don't have the procedural requirements of a nation, a functioning currency, a means of determining a government. There's not even a widely acknowledged government within the country. Oh, we pick our potentate, but they don't acknowledge it. It's catch as catch can. It's animals in the wild. That's the way people live there. And it's why they can't advance. Because if you can't, for instance, protect and defend your private property, then you have no means by which to improve it. You have no incentive to improve it. And so now you've basically become a nation of pickpockets. Well, that culture is a very harsh culture. And it has overtaken the otherwise weak people of Minnesota, who were kind of nice people. Too nice, as it turns out. We're seeing the same things happen in Sweden. Two Somali women in Minnesota arrested for healthcare fraud scheme, topping $21 million. Department of Justice says the women stole the money earmarked for autism services through two bogus companies and then spent it lavishly on overseas property. The story from the Economic Times.
1: Two women, identified as 55-year-old Shamso Ahmed Hassan and 25-year-old Hanan Mursal Yusuf, are accused of orchestrating a massive fraud operation that allegedly stole more than $46 million from Minnesota's Autism Medicaid program. According to court documents, the pair submitted thousands of fraudulent Medicaid claims for services that either never happened or were carried out by unqualified staff between 2020 and 2024. Investigators say families were allegedly offered monthly kickbacks, ranging from $300 to $1,500 to enroll children into the scheme. Federal authorities claim more than $21 million was later laundered through property purchases and international wire transfers, including transfers sent to Kenya. The two women are among 15 defendants charged in the wider investigation, which prosecutors say caused more than $90 million in losses linked to Minnesota's autism support program. Despite the allegations, both Hassan and Yusuf have pleaded not guilty. The case is now fueling renewed outrage over fraud, oversight failures, and abuse within taxpayer-funded benefit programs across the United States.
2: Finding billions and billions and billions of dollars, and I just said, that's good. He said, you haven't seen anything yet. Just said that. And, you know, if he does really great, we'll have a balanced budget without having to do anything. This is the kind of money they stole. They're crooks. They're thieves, and I hope that Todd is going to do a real job. These are crooked people. These are thieves. This isn't like a mistake. We're just talking about one person. He got hundreds of thousands, millions of dollars for securing one man, for taking care of one elderly man. He was a service. He got paid millions of dollars for taking care of one man. Total crook. They're all crooks. The Somalians, are, what they've done to Minnesota, the Somalians, they're crooked as hell.
0: Well, that's going to make people angry. But I'm going to tell you this. When you go to a prison, and I have toured prisons, I just visited the Galveston County Jail the other day. When you tour, nobody in there says, you know, this is where I need to be. I got a rap sheet a mile long. I have trouble with impulse control. I have trouble respecting boundaries, private property. I use violence to achieve my ends in violation of laws and social norms, forgetting even basic issues of morality. I prey upon the weak. I am selfish and evil. This is where I need to be till I can figure it all out. And that amount of time needs to be significant. People don't say that. Nor do Somalis in Minnesota acknowledge, yeah, we got some really bad people in our midst. And if you can't admit you have some bad people in your midst, I have to think that you're a fellow traveler, which makes me think, well, maybe. You know, if nobody admitted that the mafia existed, it'd make you think, most everybody must be in the mafia. But those not in the mafia are willing to say, that's a bad element terrorizing our community. Let's get them out of here. You don't get that with the Somalis. And if you hurt the Somalis' feelings, maybe they should stop stealing so much money.
3: I used to do aerobics till I dropped. Then I found
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0: a commercial for Golden Corral today. It was really heavily focused on black people. Is Golden Corral where black people eat wrong? You do? How do you know? You been there? You have been there. Was it all black people? Except for you? Huh. Wonder how come that is. I don't know. I saw that Jennifer Lopez, she is fine. You know, she used to be married to Ben Affleck. What? Two times? I'm not up on my celebrity news. She's been married to a lot of dudes, man. She's been passed around more than a joint. No, I'm not going to say it. Well, she has a child, apparently, whose name was M, E-M-M-E, like Emma. Okay. That's kind of a common name now. Emma. Okay. Well, that child has now come out and said, I'm not M no more. I'm not gay no more. M is not M anymore. And M is not a girl anymore. Okay? Y'all need to know that. M is now a boy. His pronoun, God, I'm so glad we moved past the pronoun game. But he's still holding on to it. Like, this is a kid still playing with a slinky. So, she is now saying, I'm he. And I'm getting confused. She has changed her name to Oscar Muniz. Okay. If you had to name M and you could pick, you know, that's the thing I don't understand. Like drag queens and people who cross names and all that. Like, you get to pick any name. And that's what you picked? Okay. Now, her former husband, so Jennifer Lopez happens to have a girl who wants to be a boy now. And her former husband, Ben Affleck, has a non-binary child who identifies as a boy. I don't know what the child was born as. I don't know my celebrity news. And another one who permanently wears a COVID mask. See, these people don't live in reality. And it's not just that their perception of reality is off. It's not just that they ride in the back of a limo and everybody treats them like a king. What ends up happening is they feel a need to do dramatic things, to do grand gestures. And so the people they're associating with, I had a Sunday school teacher tell me 25 years ago, if you want to know who you're going to be, look at who in 5 years, look at who your friends are today. I have preached that lesson to my kids again and again and again. The choice of your friends, and then the most important choice you're going to make in life, your spouse, are going to have more to do with your success in life than whether you go to college, than where you go to college, and even if you go to college. Parents will hyper-focus on getting their kid into this or that college. Mostly because it's a rah-rah cheer thing. It's part of their identity for the rest of their lives. And people get really, really into that. You see some guy 70 years old. I'm a Bronco. I went to that school. That's who I am. You need to know that. Okay, so you sat in classes at that school? That's your identity? How did people have an identity before they had a college to pay their money to and school colors? People must have been so boring before they had college mascots and colors. That's who I am. You need to know that. Okay. Okay, that's good. That's what you did. It's not who I am. I enjoy it. There is a rivalry going on right now. The University of Texas, Steve Sarkisian, the football coach, was speaking at the Touchdown Club in Houston a couple weeks back, and he slighted Texas Tech University in Lubbock. And he basically made the point that Texas Tech should not have been in the playoffs last year and that the University of Texas should have. And his point was, when you're looking at losses, and UT had three, Texas Tech had one, instead of looking at losses, you ought to be asking, who are you playing? You know, strength of schedule. And he said some rather aggressive things. And then Cody Campbell, who's the big money behind Texas Tech, along with my friend Gary Peterson, and Joey McGuire, the coach, who's a spunky little thing. I like Joey McGuire. They started clapping back, and it's created quite a little rivalry. And if you're outside, if you're just a consumer of news at all times, you get caught up in whether in whose argument is right or wrong. But if you live in that world, you understand they're winning because you're talking about them. There's Texas A&M over there, or for that matter, Alabama or LSU, who now with Lane Kiffin is hoping to compete again. And they're going, hey, we want in this conversation. No, pipe down. We hate them and they hate us. Everybody pay attention. Everybody gather around. It's a whole lot more fun to consume the news when you understand it's kabuki theater. It's a whole lot less fun to consume the news when you take it all literally. When people email me and say, how can they say that? Because that's what caused you to talk about it. You ever ask yourself the question, are the things occupying my energy all day long things that I chose to occupy my energy, or were they chosen for me? And my favorite is people for whom they were chosen for them, and they are convinced that it's so important that it can't not be chosen for them. And why aren't I talking about that new thing? And that new thing that's so important, and then tomorrow it's not even important anymore. People used to come up to me, what do you think about the Nancy Guthrie case? I don't. I scarcely know who she is. I'm not concerned one bit. But it's a human being and she's missing. How about if I pull the files of 100 other people that are missing, whose daughter is not a TV anchor and who didn't happen to luck into, if you want to use that word, being the top story today? How about Jeroen Vandersloot? Do you know the details of that? Because that's what Nancy Grace made her career on all day, every day. Those things were chosen for you. You didn't choose those. My point is, be in control of your own life. Go home and focus on your spouse and your kids and your business and your garden and your health and your parents. Create some art your own self. Create something interesting your own self. Don't let the news agencies do that for you.
1: Ladies and gentlemen, Elvis has left.
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8: From ABC News, I'm Chuck Siebertson. Heated words, some of them 4 letters long, in a phone call between President Trump and Israeli Prime Minister Netanyahu Monday, according to sources familiar with it to ABC News. They say Trump called Netanyahu ungrateful and crazy, saying his escalation of war in Lebanon could wreck the Iran-U.S. talks. ABC News White House correspondent Karen Travers.
9: The president now says that talks are continuing, quote, at a rapid pace. That is very different than what we heard from Iranian state media, where they had indicated that talks had been suspended at this point because of the issue of Lebanon. That was such a flashpoint, complicating these conversations right now with the United States.
8: It will obey a federal judge's ruling temporarily freezing the Trump administration's $1.8 billion funds, says the Justice Department, the fund set up for people claiming injuries from the Biden years. Tax dollars would potentially go to January 6th rioters who attacked police officers. Texas Senator John Cornyn.
10: Was this a miscalculation of the president?
11: Yes, I guess I'd call it that.
8: Cornyn, a Republican, Senator Alyssa Slotkin, Michigan Democrat.
12: Democrats and Republicans should understand that U.S. taxpayer dollars should not be paid to people who have been convicted of violent crimes.
8: Trump administration's transgender military ban is likely unconstitutional, says a federal appeals court, allowing the ban for new recruits but blocking discharging current personnel. Defense Secretary Hegseth says, see you at the Supreme Court. Police say 6 people were killed Monday in shootings at 3 separate locations in Muscatine, Iowa, by the same gunman who took his own life, says Police Chief Tony Keyes.
13: The preliminary investigation indicates the shooting stemmed from a domestic dispute. At this time, all victims are believed to be family members of the deceased.
8: You're listening to ABC News.
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1: And welcome back to Open Lines. George Norrie with you, and let's go to the phones. Cornelius is with us in Louisiana. Hello there, Corny.
12: Hey there, George. And I'm mad as hell, and I'm not going to take it anymore!
1: I heard you on YouTube with that same voice.
12: Yeah, they beat me down. You remember that, George?
1: I do. They were trying to take you out, and you went nuts.
12: Oh, George, we don't have freedom. I was trying to tell Donna, we don't have freedom of speech here in Alexandria. But go to YouTube, like George said, Cornelius Lawson White YouTube. You'll see it. And, George, I want to thank the guy that contacted me. I'm going to just call him J-Man. He wrote a poem about all us regulars and stuff, and he's something else. But he set up that, he asked, he called me, he said, you want me to set up a YouTube channel? I said, I don't mind, man. Go ahead and set it up. But, you know, George, I was hoping Mayette would call in tonight because I wanted to hear her story. But I tell you, George, I'm facing some terrible things here. Get to a thing called Facebook UrbanCast. Or getinvolvedinit.com, and you'll see what's been happening here in Alexandria. Now, we got a meeting Tuesday, George, and I was telling Donna, I said, you know, some people helped me cut some small trees and put this, you know, the limbs in an orderly manner for the trash people to pick them up. Now they say they're going to charge me for pickup. Because they were saying them people who did it to try to help me out should have taken the limbs away. But we have trash pickup where they do pick it up. So, like I said, George, it's just, we don't have freedom of speech here. But you allow us to have freedom of speech. All these callers, Vaughn, Ron, and everybody else that's called in, Joe from Monterey. And this, you and Art Bell, y'all really have helped just all of us, George. And I was so glad to meet you and Tommy at that Oswald conference. And if anybody, if y'all see like Contact in the Desert, meet George and George. Go to these places and meet George and Tommy.
1: When was the Oswald Cunch thing? It was about 12 years ago, wasn't it?
12: Yeah, it was something like that. And George, I just had the time of my life. I gave you and Tommy one LSU cap was purple and gold. The other one was gold and purple. And you gave me a Coast to Coast cap that was purple and gold. So how much synchronicity is that?
1: You're a good guy, Corny.
12: Hey, George, let me say this one more thing. The power of prayer, George, like I said, you just don't know how much it's helped out people. And I wish I could be in contact. And you ever thought about this, George? And I think you did it one time before. You and George Knapp, just a four-hour program with just you. Y'all take the first hour and then let the callers call in and talk to both Georges. So that'd be a good show to have, George and George.

0: hasn't been on the program in a couple of years, but Tommy tells me he's still alive and kicking. He's out there.
1: Oh, Lord. And what fun that was. And then the other question I have, and then I'll get off the phone, is Cornelius, who I really enjoy listening to, he doesn't give his little beginning speech again about the beans and the voodoo, hoodoo. And has he just, because of time, you know, not done that anymore?
0: He picks and chooses when he does it. He still does it. Trust me.
1: Okay. Well, you know, this is my first time talking to you. And one night when you have somebody on with Bigfoot, then I'll call back in because I'm curious about a Bigfoot story from a couple years ago. And that's just about it. I'll go ahead and let you go. And thanks for talking.
0: You've been a listener for a long time, Cindy?
1: Long time. Long time. I'm pushing 80, and I want to say when I was in my 20s, I think, late 20s, maybe, early 30s. And, just couldn't go to sleep and coming through a station on, you know, the radio and for my alarm in the morning and came across Art Bell and that's all it took.
0: I bet you've got a lot of people listening to this program over the years, don't you?
1: Yes, definitely.
0: Well, you keep listening. Thank you for what you do. Next up, let's go to Jerry in Lake Tahoe, California. Hey, Jerry, welcome to the program.
2: It's actually Jay. Can you hear me?
0: Yeah.
2: Yeah, I just wanted to say, Mr. Norton, I've listened to you off and on for about 10 years or so.
0: Thank you, sir.
2: And I know you have people on there talking about the Big Bang and so forth. But I just want to say that it makes more sense to me that God was created by the elements. God cannot have just existed forever and created everything. That makes no more sense than the Big Bang. And there's nobody on planet Earth smart enough that could convince me otherwise. I believe that God is not going to interfere with current world events. Things are going to be the way they are. Hopefully humanity survives another million years, even though there's wars and famine and suffering and so forth. And that's the conclusion I've come up with. And obviously something very, very special created everything you see on this planet. But I don't believe that God always existed. I believe that God was created, or creator, that created everything that you see before you.
0: Who created the creator, Jay?
2: The creator came from the elements of the universe. Something had to have come from nothing, Mr. Norris. Something must have come from nothing. Because everything you see before you exists. All the creatures, the trees, the oceans, everything you see before you, the other planets, something had to have been created from nothing. You can't have a God that was always there. There's always something starting the creation of something. You see my point?
0: I do, but what started the creator? That's what I can't understand.
2: Yeah, I know. It's very hard to comprehend, Mr. Norrie, but when somebody says to me, oh, if you believe in, you know, God and Christ and so forth, then God was always there, and then he just decided to create Christ one day, that just doesn't sit well with me. I believe that the elements in the universe, something from the elements in the universe created the creator.
0: Well, as my mom says, always was, always will be, to be sure. I keep telling her that's not an acceptable answer to me, but she doesn't understand that to me. Let's go to John in Wisconsin. Hey, John, go ahead.
3: Hello, George, sitting out on my deck on a beautiful Wisconsin morning, listening to the birds chirp and my favorite source of information, which is Coast to Coast AM. Just want to give a quick follow-up on what Cornelius mentioned about Coast to Coast offering a platform of freedom of speech. But more importantly, Coast to Coast offers guests with information you cannot get anywhere. The other night, Ellie Marzulli was on, who's one of the best experts when it comes to disclosure. And we have the best facilitator in the history of radio, and you, George, I know you're a humble guy, but you just make

0: it happened. Here's my assignment to everybody listening. I want everybody listening to tell seven other people about Coast to Coast AM. Five of them are going to say, John, I'm sleeping. Okay, fine. You sign up to be an insider, do what my friends do, and listen to it when you're done working, because you will gain wisdom you cannot get anywhere else on planet Earth. Kudos to you, George. Kudos to Tommy. Kudos to your staff. Keep up the good work, and God bless you.
1: And hold on, John. Hold on. How are you doing since your wife passed?
0: Well, I'm doing better. I worked through the grief process. She died in February, and the worst week of my life was that first week because I've never been alone. We were together 42 years. We don't have any kids or grandkids. I'm blind and kind of felt sorry for myself, had a lot of regrets and a lot of, you know, wish I would have done things differently. Well, then through my church, we have a wonderful grief support group that has helped me immensely. And then I started getting out now, George. I've met some new people, and they've taken me out. Before the show tonight, I went out. My caregiver is a professional musician. We listened to her band play and had a good time. So I'm doing much better. Thank you for asking. But I'm going to end it with this. I look forward every day to the information I'm going to learn from Coast to Coast. And I encourage everybody that there's information out there that you can only get on Coast to Coast. But you need to take the initiative to not only listen, but together is to do the same. Thank you, George.
1: Thank you, John. Appreciate it. And we're live for you 7 nights a week, folks. I was looking at the schedule for this coming year. I can't believe we're going into June in a few days. Wow. My birthday's next week, by the way. Happy birthday to me. But the holidays, we're going to be live. Christmas Eve and Christmas night. Thursday, Friday, I'll be here. Halloween will be on a Saturday, so one of our weekend hosts will do that. But I'll have a ghost-to-ghost show that Friday night before that, on the 30th. Let's go next to Aaron in Tempe, Arizona. Aaron, take it away.
2: Taking it away, George. Thanks for taking my call tonight, buddy.
1: Sure thing, pal.
2: I have a... Well, first of all, I want to say happy birthday to your wonderful mom and to you next week.
1: Thank you.
2: And... My mom's birthday was today. I called her earlier and said, happy birthday, Mom. I love you. I think you're awesome. And she said, thank you. I love you, too. And I'm 65 today, but she said she didn't feel like it. And I said, well, that's a good thing.
1: Great age.
2: Definitely. So I wanted to share a true and weird Waymo story with everybody.
1: Waymo.
2: Yeah, this one's weird. So... I've seen this about 5 times in my local area. So here in Tempe, we're a big college town because of Arizona State, and there's Waymos all over the place there. And I found...
1: And very briefly, Aaron, explain what a Waymo is to somebody who doesn't know.
2: Waymo is a self-driving autonomous car that doesn't need a human to drive it.
1: And it can literally come and pick you up driverlessly.
2: It is. And it's got cameras and rotating things on the outside of it to see in all directions. And so not only did I find a local apartment complex nearby us where these things hang out and charge overnight. So I'm coming home last Wednesday night, a few days ago, and I'm going in our area here. We have a middle lane in the street that's lined with yellow lines. You get into that lane to turn left or right.
1: Sure.
2: Correct. And so I'm going southbound in the right lane where you go slower, and then you have the left lane for faster people. And I see a Waymo stop in the left lane, not in the turning lane. This thing stopped in the middle of the street with about 5 cars stopped behind it, kind of like when you get stuck behind the bus and you have to sit there and wait for it to go.
1: Yep.
2: Or if you're on the freeway and people are going slow. So the problem there is if it's on your left or right side, you got to slow down and watch the people behind the Waymo, because people around here have a bad habit of darting out in front of you, trying to cut you off or get around stuff, right? And so I think it's a hazard to everybody where you see these things happen, because not only do you have to, you got to keep an eye on the car, but you got to watch the people that are stopped behind it to make sure they don't pull out in front of you and crash into you too. So I, none of that happened, but I'm sitting over here looking at this thing like, seriously, it's stopped in the middle of the road and it's turning left and it's not in the turning lane. I don't know who is in charge of these things, but in my area, they're clearly not programmed or smart enough to realize all of the local traffic rules, and it's putting people, you know, in at least some kind of danger. So I don't like that at all. And Cornelius, I know you're listening tonight. So AI, you know, is kind of troublesome, my friend, with those AI cars. So watch out for those, all right?
1: You got it, Aaron. I do not like driverless cars. I do not like them at all. Jerry in Hemet, California, west of the Rockies. Hi, Jerry. Go ahead.
3: Hi, George.
1: Hi, buddy.
3: Thanks for taking my call.
1: Sure.
3: I've been in a dilemma about which story I want to tell you, but I think I know which one I'm going to do.
1: Go for it.
3: Okay. Joe in Monterey, when he talked to the guest this evening,
1: mm-hmm.
3: he asked about any beings from other planets are incarnating here. I think that's what he asked.
1: Right.
3: Well, you know, in your book, Worker in the Light, you tell the Ingo Swann story that he was in a market in L.A.
1: Yeah.
3: And he saw a woman, and the instant that he saw her, he was certain.
1: He knew she was something else.
3: She was somewhere else. And I had that same kind of experience a few years after I read your book out here in Hemet. I went in the local market, and there was a young couple, and the man was pushing a cart around. They were probably about 32 years old. They had the vibe like they were a couple, you know. But they looked like brother and sister. And, okay, they both looked like John Fogerty. They had that kind of a face.
1: And he's one of our buddies.
3: Yeah, yeah. But he's got very distinctive cheekbones.
1: Right, right. They're yeah. high.
3: They looked like him. And they didn't know what to buy. They had three bags of trail mix in their cart, and that's all they had in it. You know, the chocolate chips and the coconut flakes and the peanuts, like you eat when you're hiking?
1: Right.
3: They were just buying that. The instant I saw them, I knew they were aliens. And I didn't know why. But I was very afraid that this guy would make eye contact with me because I was sure that he knew that I knew who he was.
1: Did they look somewhat human?
3: They looked exactly human.
1: Just like us.
3: Yeah, that's why I don't know why I had this impression, but it was irresistible.
1: And did they speak?
3: No. I don't know if they talked to each other. I certainly didn't hear their voices. I did not. But I was sure the woman did not know that I was on to them, but I was sure the man did.
1: Well, they could be walking among us. You never know. When we come back, we're going to talk about clairvoyance in a moment. Don't miss this portion of the interview.
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3: ABC News, I'm Chuck Severson. Curse words we can't repeat here. We're in a heated phone call between President Trump and Israeli Prime Minister Netanyahu Monday, according to sources familiar with it. They say Trump called Netanyahu ungrateful and crazy, saying his escalation of war in Lebanon could sink the Iran-U.S. talks. It will obey a federal judge's ruling temporarily freezing the Trump administration's $1.8 billion funds, says the Justice Department. Funds set up for people claiming injuries from the Biden years. Tax dollars would potentially go to January 6th rioters who attacked police officers. Senator John Cornyn, Texas Republican.
4: Was this a miscalculation of the president?
5: Yes, I guess I'd call it that.
3: Trump administration's transgender military ban is likely unconstitutional, says a federal appeals court. Defense Secretary Hegseth indicates they'll appeal to the Supreme Court. Suspected Ebola cases rising. This is ABC News.
6: Ma, ¿y qué almorzaste?
7: Hija, ya son cuatro llamadas hoy. ¿No te cobran por llamar a México? ¿Qué está pasando aquí?
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1: Journalist and broadcaster Barry Eaton was given psychic and clairvoyant skills by the universe. I had a chance to ask him about the afterlife and how to tell others what it's like.
6: Well, I guess we can only teach what we know, and if we know nothing at all, then we can't teach or help anybody, can we? And
1: no.
6: I think that's been the problem, that so many people are operating from a complete platform of ignorance. But the more we can learn more and find out. I mean, there's some fantastic material out there, as I said, not only my books, but I've been able to contact quite a few different people in my time and interview people on my own radio program. So you can build this information up, but it's once again, it's your choice. And the more you can be convinced within yourself that there is something else, and indeed we are just here on one journey of many, once you can do that and believe in it yourself, it's a lot easier to talk to other people about it.
1: You talk about cryogenics in your book, freezing of individuals.
6: Yeah.
1: I think Larry King wanted to do that, didn't he?
6: Yes, I think I mentioned that in the book, actually, that Larry King has set himself up for that. And, of course, Walt Disney did as well. And, I don't know, it's one of those things that all you're doing is preserving the body because the soul has moved on. It's the same thing that I found out that when we're in a coma, the soul actually leaves the body. It comes and goes a bit, but it's taken away and cocooned and protected. So if the body basically perishes, even though we're keeping it alive in a very artificial sort of a way, the soul has moved on. And when I asked the guys in spirit about this, they said, well, yes, they might be able to revive a body in 50, 100, 200 years' time, but that soul that was Walt Disney or whoever will have moved on and maybe has had several other lifetimes in, in between. So all of a sudden, another opportunity might arise for another spirit to say, oh, yeah, I wouldn't mind being in Walt Disney's body, and convince the powers that be that they should be, have a turn in that body. So it's one of those sort of strange things, isn't it?
1: Favorite part of No Goodbyes, what would that be?
6: My favorite part?
1: Yeah.
6: Oh, wow. That's like saying which of your children is your favorite.
1: It is. It is.
6: I never thought about my favorite. I guess part of the favorite is being able to keep up my communication with my late partner, Judy, via my two lovely mediums, Val and also Ezio, but also to find out that she is part of my spirit team, that the John Dingwall is, we talked about it in the first half of the program, that for those people who may have just joined us, I've got a spoke spirit who brings through information from a whole lot of different spirits, and I've now found that Judy is one of those spirits. And the other really nice thing about it, George, is that my father is also part of that, and my good friend Ezio brought through my father, having never met my father, having never met anybody, and it was so fascinating because he said, oh, there's somebody just arrived, and there's always a gatekeeper from the other side. They opened the gate, and he said, do you know, and Ernie? And I said, yeah, Ernie was my late father-in-law from my previous marriage. And he said, oh, Ernie came through and a bit of a couple of messages there. And then he said, look, he wants to bring through Bill. I said, I don't believe this. Because Ernie, my late father-in-law, and my late father's name was Bill, they were great mates. As soon as they met, they clicked because they were both ex-Masons. So, of course, the secret handshake, the full routine. And here they come through together. Ezio had no idea. So to be reconnected with my father, whom I never really felt the connection I would have liked during our life together, that was, well, it was awesome, really.
1: Was it emotional for you?
6: Very.
1: Yeah.
6: Very emotional. And since then, interestingly enough, a couple of I was at Comparing the Afterlife conference here in Australia earlier this year, emceeing it. And one of the mediums, and the night that they had the medium show, brought my father through once again to give me some messages to say how proud he is of the work that I'm doing in the afterlife. Now, I had tears running down my face at that stage.
1: It does. That almost happened to me at this event when they conjured up the good old dad, because that would have been the first time that I've had any communication with him since he passed on.
6: Yeah.
1: And
6: so how did that make you feel?
1: It gets to you. It really does. You know, whether you believe it's real or not, it still is very surreal, Barry. It really
6: but
1: is.
6: If you listen to your heart, you'll know if it's real or not.
1: Yes. And you want it to be real, though.
6: Of course.
1: Deep down inside.
6: Yeah, yeah. But, I mean, you don't have to be all that bright, I don't think, to realize that when you're being scammed by some of these false mediums. But when a medium is brought through other information that is so relevant and so provable, and then they come up with something like your father or your mother mm-hmm. or somebody really, really close to you comes through, then you know that right. they are not scamming you.
7: If this was trickery, it was done very well.
6: Yeah.
7: You know. Okay, let's go to the phones. Let's pick it up by going to John in Wichita, Kansas, first-time caller. Hi, John. Go ahead.
8: Hi. How you doing?
7: Okay.
8: Hey, I have a question. I believe in a past life, I must have really done something wrong.
7: Uh-oh.
8: Because this particular life is, I've had nothing but bad luck my entire life.
7: Well, you might be right there. Barry, what do you think?
6: Well, the thing is that we do come back from lifetime to lifetime, and we bring karma, unresolved karma, back with us. We all have a life purpose, and we combine both destiny and free will, from what I've been told. So that if you are having a few problems there, they are problems of your own choosing, and maybe of your own making, John, from previous existences. And you've come back this time to have another go at them. So instead of letting it get you down and saying, this is hell on earth and what am I doing here, work out what you can do. Be positive. As I said before, focus on the solution rather than the problem. And then that's how you can start to move beyond this.
7: Do we pull this black cloud over our heads on our own?
6: Well, we can co-create, that's for sure. And we've got to take self-responsibility. That's something else I've found, George, that a message that's come to me from the afterlife, and something I've always believed in anyway, that whatever we do, we have to take responsibility for it. So if there's a dark cloud there, it's something that we've either created now or co-created in the previous life.
7: Let's go to George in St. Louis, wild card. Hey, George, good morning.
9: Good morning, George. Good morning, Barry. Oh, Barry, by the way, I just love that Australian accent. I can hear you guys, talk all day.
6: Hey, George, I don't have an Australian accent. If I had an Australian accent, I'd sound like this, mate. How you going? I'm not a real Aussie unless I talk like that.
7: Good eye.
9: Here's what I've always wondered about, the creation itself. God, he's an architect, a designer. How does he go from the virtual, you know, the plan, as an architect, and how does he go from that to materializing, the universe, Earth, matter, energy? How does he go from the designer stage into what is the real, the actual universe itself? I don't understand the transition.
6: That is a very wild question there. I wish I had a succinct answer to give you there. But whatever it is, in the creative process, going from pure energy of spirit and then with worlds creating and other planets. And here we today find that there's potential water on Mars. Life is everywhere. It grows. And this is just part of that growth process. But how it actually happens physically or biologically, that's way beyond my pay grade.
7: You've done some readings for people. You do probably more than I thought you did. How did you perfect that?
6: With practice, George. Like everybody else, I make mistakes. But we're here to make mistakes. I always say that, you go to Hollywood, you're making a film. If this take doesn't work, we do another take. So that's called a mistake. Nobody worries about that. You dump the mistakes and you use the take that you really want in your final film. So this is our life. Any mistakes that we have, let them go. Move on. And I've learned and I've grown. Like you, I've dealt with a lot of people by taking phone calls on radio programs. And you learn to work with people after a while, and then just going into a totally different level of intuitive work by the means of astrology and other intuitive areas that I can use, it just helps me to be able to help people to help themselves. It's a whole process of that. But the more you do, it's like anything, the more you do, the better you get.
7: What has been for you the most frightening aspect of the work you've done?
6: I don't think I've been frightened at all, to be quite honest.
7: Really?
6: Yeah.
7: That's a good thing.
6: What's to be frightened of, I would ask myself. I mean, the only concern that you have is that I never, ever want anybody to go away from a consultation with me feeling worse than when they arrived. Not that I'm doing a Pollyanna routine or anything like that, but I want people, and it always happens, that what we've investigated together changes their energy from being maybe down and a bit depressed or all over the place, at the end saying, oh, look, I feel so much better after that. I feel as though I've got answers, I've got something to work with. So to me, there would be no more concern than not being able to help people that way.
7: Let's go to Donna in Cleveland, Ohio. Hello, Donna. Go ahead.
10: Hello. Good morning, Barry. Good morning. Good morning, George. I am elated to talk to you. This is like a miracle for me. Okay, now I have this situation. Now, a few years back in my family, there was a baby that was murdered. And it affected me, just hugely affected me, and I'm still actually not past it. Okay, now I studied up on it for a really long time on how to make contact with this child. And I honestly believe that I did. Okay, and I'm going with 99.9% that I honestly did, because what I did was I meditated and I went to a peaceful, quiet place, and the baby appeared, and the baby spoke to me. And when he spoke to me, he said, he actually addressed me as Donna, and I stopped him right there, and I said, no, Aunt Donna, because I don't allow my nieces and nephews to call me by my first name. So I said, no, Aunt Donna. And he said, you have to forgive her. And I said, no, I don't think I ever can, which was the wrong thing to say. And I knew right away it was the wrong thing to say, but it's still in my heart. I wasn't there, and actually I don't think it's still there. And I think that might be this lesson on earth that I'm needing to learn, because I'm not a real forgiving person, and especially when it came to this. So all I'm looking for is, if you could possibly, if there's any way that you could give me any kind of confirmation that I actually did make contact with this baby.
6: Well, I think you've got to look inside your own heart for that. And if you feel 99.9% sure, that's a pretty high sort of a figure you put on that.
10: Right. You know, I just thought, well, maybe, you know, is there any way you could tell me, yes, you absolutely did.
6: But only you will know that. And the thing is that if the information that came back to you is relevant, and forgiveness is a message that you need to have in this lifetime, then that is a very pertinent answer. Now, to be able to connect, people might be thinking, well, how can I connect with the energy of a baby? Well, don't forget, the soul of that baby could be a fairly old soul who just came in for, and quite often this will happen, a child will only live for a certain time, but the lessons in that child's brief life can be far and wide spread. And in this instance, this child's very, very brief existence has affected you so much that when you did communicate, you got a message that could change your entire life. And the message can be coming from the advanced soul that inhabited that baby's little body for just such a brief period of time, but going back into the afterlife, knowing that that was the message. Then when you did make communication, you were able to be helped. But then again, as I said before, it's self-responsibility. You're the one, the only one, that can work out what to do and how to do it.
7: Well said, Barry. Well said. Donna, thanks for the call. Shirley's in Indianapolis. Go ahead, Shirley. Get you in here.
11: Good morning.
7: Hi.
11: I have all kind of people in the family that have passed, and I communicate with them in my own way, and I feel like they help me out in my own way. But now at work, we've had spirits and we've had little things that happen, but, you know, you can always pass it off as something else. But one night I was there working late, and there was another fellow there, which was across the lab from me. But I'm grinding at my grinder, and I get this push, this huge push, like somebody just bounced up against me. And I'm like, what? And I turned around, and, you know, of course I knew there was nobody there, but you got to look. And I couldn't figure it out, so I just thought it was a sign from somebody to tell me to leave now. Maybe I'll get an accident if I leave later. You know, I don't know what the purpose was that happened. But what I've wondered, I've tried to call it out and talk to it when I'm by myself, and you know, no response. I just wonder why, just like on ghost hunters, why they're there, and then all of a sudden they're gone.

Radonna Walker, Dan Galante, Tom Danheiser, Sue Tricus, Lex Lonehood, Sean Adesor, Alec Fernandez, Stephanie Smith, Tim Banal, George Knapp, Richard Serrett, and Ryan Recker. I'm George Norrie, somewhere out there on Coast to Coast AM. We'll see you on our next edition. Until then, be safe, everyone.

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8: From ABC News, I'm Chuck Sievertson. A threat or an advisory? If needed, he has a plan to pull customs officers from airports in so-called sanctuary cities that don't cooperate with immigration police to boost security at the Delaney Hall Detention Center in Newark, New Jersey. That from Homeland Security Secretary Mark Wayne Mullen. He responded to demonstrators protesting conditions inside.
9: There's not one thing that they can say that they're doing that is outside the law that they are mandated to do, that Congress has the one that mandated them to do so.
10: This is very in line with what we're hearing across the board, across the country. All allegations that DHS has strongly denied, by the way. But just a few weeks ago, the Department of Justice for California released a report documenting what they said, worsening conditions at 7 ICE facilities across the state. And then just over the weekend, just a couple days ago, the ACLU sued the government over what they said is inhumane conditions, sexual abuse and physical abuse at the Camp East Montana in El Paso.
8: ABC's Armando Garcia. It will obey a federal judge's ruling temporarily freezing the Trump administration's $1.8 billion fund, says the Justice Department. The fund set up for people claiming injuries from the Biden years. Tax dollars would potentially go to January 6th rioters who attacked police officers. Senator John Cornyn, Texas Republican.
11: Was this a miscalculation of the president?
12: Yes, I guess I'd call it that.
8: Senator Mark Kelly, Arizona Democrat.
13: This thing's a disgrace. Let's call this what it is. This is corruption in broad daylight.
8: There were four-letter words between President Trump and Israeli Prime Minister Netanyahu in a Monday phone call, say sources familiar with it to ABC News. Trump saying Israel's escalation of attacks in Lebanon could wreck the Iran war talks. Sources said Trump accused Netanyahu of being ungrateful. You're listening to ABC News.
0: Ma, ¿y qué almorzaste?
1: Hija, ya son 4 llamadas hoy. ¿No te cobran por llamar a México? ¿Qué está pasando aquí?
0: Que fui a Metro y ahora tengo llamadas y textos de Estados Unidos a México sin límites y un Samsung Galaxy A17 5G gratis. 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
1: Buenísimo, amor. 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

0: From the City of Angels near the Pacific Ocean, good morning, good evening, wherever you may be across the nation, around the world. I'm George Norrie. This is Coast to Coast AM. Later tonight, Dracula. Here's what's happening. One of the bodies of the 11 mysteriously missing persons that had potential ties to U.S. nuclear secrets or rocket technology or UFOs has been discovered by a hiker in New Mexico National Forest. Police have identified the remains of Melissa Casillas, a 54-year-old missing Los Alamos National Laboratory worker. Her disappearance became part of a wider swirl of speculation over scientists and lab-linked employees who have vanished or died under very strange circumstances that spurred President Donald Trump's attention at a House Oversight Committee investigation. No idea how she passed away at this time. The United States said that it had bombed radar and drone sites in Iran after Iran apparently shot down an American drone over the weekend. Iran then said it had targeted American soldiers in Kuwait with missiles, which the U.S. says it shot down. The nominal ceasefire between Iran and the U.S. has been repeatedly tested with back-and-forth attacks, though officials from both countries are still trying to negotiate an end to the war. It's not clear how close they are to a deal. Here's Tom Danheiser with more. Tommy?
1: Well, Israel and Iran are taking a step back after a day of tension. U.S. President Donald Trump said on Monday that Israel and Hezbollah had agreed to end their attacks on each other, and the Lebanese government said a new ceasefire between the enemies was taking shape. This coming just hours after threats by Israel and Iran indicated that fighting would escalate. However, Israel's Prime Minister Benjamin Netanyahu later issued a statement that made no mention of a new ceasefire, though he appeared to back off on an immediate threat to strike the southern outskirts of Beirut, a stronghold of Iran's Hezbollah. President Donald Trump told ABC News he believes an agreement to reopen the Strait of Hormuz and extend the ceasefire with Iran is reachable over the next week. Separately, a regional source told CNN that negotiations were back on track, but earlier, Iran's state media said Tehran has suspended talks over Israel's actions in Lebanon. Meanwhile, Israeli Prime Minister Benjamin Netanyahu said Israel would keep striking southern Lebanon as planned, despite Lebanese authorities saying they received confirmation of Iran-backed Hezbollah's agreement to a U.S. proposal for a ceasefire with Israel. And the price of oil rose sharply Monday after the Iranian government-aligned media reported the country was cutting off talks with the United States to end the war. Conflicting comments later in the day did little to dent oil's jump. Although prices ended the day somewhat lower than the highs of the morning, U.S. crude oil closed higher 5.5% at $92.16 a barrel. International Brent crude closed higher at 4.5% at $94.98 a barrel. George?
0: Thank you, Thomas. It's certainly annoying when you realize that you spent more than you planned to for something, but how about a firm that reportedly accidentally paid about, listen to this, $500 million for AI usage in just 1 month? Let's check in with our expert Lauren Weinstein about this. Tell us about this one. It's out of control, Lauren.
2: Yeah, so this is the kind of story that the billionaire big tech CEOs would really probably prefer the public not be thinking about. So let's consider it in some depth. It's certainly annoying if, for example, you underestimate the cost of something, and when you see the final bill, it's a bit higher than you anticipated. But yeah, what about an unexpected bill of around $500 million, $500 million over the course of 1 month? And that's indeed what's been reported to have happened to a major firm recently with their spending on Anthropic's Claude AI services. The firm hasn't been publicly identified, but at these dollar amounts, it's a fairly constrained set of very large firms that are the likely candidates. So what happened, and what does this tell us about the ever-growing cesspool of AI hype and AI slop? Well, as we know, many firms have been jumping headfirst into trying to use AI for all manner of work, and it's widely believed that many of the massive layoffs of employees now occurring are tied one way or another to these AI efforts, though when asked, some firms will insist AI isn't the cause. In any case, much of the frantic AI efforts have been based on flat rate AI access, which you might view as introductory rates. But as the AI firms move to usage-sensitive pricing, the fundamentals have drastically changed. Remember, the AI firms are desperate to pull in revenue to help offset the enormous spending they've been doing on AI infrastructure, such as the massive, often polluting data centers that it seems almost everybody despises, irrespective of their political views on other topics. And the AI firms have to push this even harder if they ever hope to make a real profit on all this AI slop. On the other side of the coin, the firms trying to adopt AI are often pushing their remaining employees to use it more and more, even closely monitoring their usage to make sure they're using it enough to satisfy management. This hasn't gone over well with many employees who may feel the AI systems aren't really contributing much of value or may even be making their work more difficult. But since they're being judged by how much they use AI, many employees have found ways to, shall we say, game the system and show a great deal of prized AI usage, doing essentially worthless make-work tasks to pump up their AI usage metrics. As soon as you start paying for AI services on a usage-sensitive basis, you're normally dealing in what's called tokens, which are essentially the usual pricing element for these systems. Tokens have specific costs, and depending on the specific kinds of AI tasks being engaged, a very large number of tokens can be burned through very quickly, especially with agentic AI. This can actually result in orders of magnitude more costs from using AI, hitting firms quite suddenly and unexpectedly. So now that $500 million one-month AI bill starts to come into focus. Combine the cost of AI tokens and the number of tokens being used by employees of firms being urged, often against the employees' wills, to embrace AI, and add in what can happen in the case that adequate limits aren't pre-established for how many AI tokens employees can actually use. Surprise! But there's an even more important aspect to this. The executive management of many firms, not just the non-management employees, including, again, some very major firms, are apparently starting to question the actual value being obtained from their AI usage, even when they're not faced with unexpected enormous AI usage bills. There's increasing evidence that many firms are pulling back from even their intended AI usage spends because the actual results from AI are reportedly simply not meeting their expectations. And taken together, all these varied aspects of insane AI hype are causing many observers to suspect that the so-called AI bubble is perhaps heading toward bursting sooner rather than later, with all that implies for possibly enormous damage to the broader economy. Even if you personally choose to never voluntarily use these AI systems, if the AI bubble bursts, society as a whole is going to be affected, and the potentially catastrophic effects could roar through the global economy like an enormous tidal wave. And if this happens, that $500 million AI bill is going to look like relatively small potatoes by comparison. Even if regulators and governments get the AI firms on short leash,

0: or more particularly how SETI experiments are looking for intelligent life, it's a safe bet that at some point in the conversation, they're going to ask me about the wow signal. Now, the wow signal was picked up by the Ohio State University's radio telescope in 1977 using a very impressive instrument generally known as the Big Ear Telescope. It was big. It was about the size of a tennis court. And in any case, it would collect the, you know, the radio static from the sky and bounce it down to a receiver located some distance away near the ground. The Big Ear was built back in 1961, and it scanned the skies until they took it down in the late 1990s. I think they turned it into a tennis court. When it was operating, the signals gathered by the Big Ear were output to a chart recorder, a device that, you know, records data on paper in the days before everything went digital, and it just had a pen working on a moving sheet of paper. Once a day, an astronomer would come in, check the paper printout for signals, and in August 1977, a very strong signal was received. In fact, it was so strong that it impressed the astronomer doing the checking, a fellow by the name of Jerry Amon. He then circled the signal and wrote next to it on the chart paper, wow. So could this be it? And did some aliens finally get in touch with our planet by pinging Ohio? Well, probably not. There were dozens of follow-up efforts to pick up the wow signal again, but they simply were not successful. And in science, if you can't replicate an experimental result, nobody's going to believe it. So what was the wow signal? Well, if it wasn't aliens, nobody knows. But when I asked one of the Ohio State astronomers, a guy by the name of Bob Dixon, years later, he answered, well, it was probably terrestrial interference. Not aliens, just humans.
1: I love it. Thank you, Seth. Marilyn Monroe would have been 100 years old today. In a moment, we will talk about her life and her death with Steve Uberini next on Coast to Coast AM.
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3: By being extremely ill and trying to find a solution. I was told I was dying with 3 months to live, and I wasn't going to give up. Helmut Keller researched it, and that is why we are so fortunate to have Carnivora today. I was treated by him every day with Carnivora, and it's phenomenal. It's phenomenal. And you don't really have to be very ill to have the benefits of Carnivora.
2: How many weeks or months into the supplementation did you start feeling that there really is an impact? 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
3: I am staying with my natural programs, mm-hmm. one of which is Carnivora. 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That is the wrong way. That's why I feel so fantastic, and I'm past 80.
2: Beautiful.
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1: And welcome back to Coast, George Norrie with you. Marilyn Monroe, the Hollywood actress, would have been 100 years old today. Amazing. The American actress and model known for playing comic blonde bombshell characters became one of the most popular symbols of the 50s and 60s. Her movies would have been making an equivalent of $2 billion by this time.
9: A kiss.

0: square cut or pear shape. These rocks don't lose their shape. Diamonds are a girl's best friend.
1: Monroe became one of the most marketable Hollywood stars in 1953. And with us is Steve Eubany. Steve is the author, historian, investigative reporter, and publisher, and keynote speaker. He started his Who Murdered book series in 2012, a new series that uses newly uncovered evidence to solve celebrity deaths decades after their cases have been closed, proving that they were actually murdered. The book series delves into the deaths of Elvis Presley, Franklin Delano Roosevelt, Princess Diana, Nikola Tesla, and many others, including Marilyn Monroe. Steve Eubany, back on Coast to Coast. Stephen, how you been?
2: Hi, George. I've been great. It's great to be back on your show.
1: I had heard that Marilyn Monroe is related to you somewhat. Tell me about that.
2: Yeah, we share an ancestor that goes all the way back to the Mayflower. And she never knew this. I mean, nobody ever knew this until 2022 when they did her DNA. And what a shock. You know, on her mom's side, she's related all the way back to the Mayflower. So that's an amazing story.
1: Would she have given you the time of day had you all known that then?
2: Yeah, probably no. I think she's officially my fifth or sixth cousin, something like that. And obviously, I never knew her. I mean, she died before I was born. But yeah, it's amazing who you're related to. The DNA is powerful.
1: We've got a guest, attorney Mark Shaw, who's written a number of books on Dorothy Kilgallen, Marilyn Monroe. And he strongly believes that Marilyn Monroe was killed, and he thinks Bobby Kennedy had something to do with it. We'll get into that in a moment. But what are your thoughts on her death? She died back in August 4th, 1962, under what they called to be a barbiturate overdose. Your thoughts?
2: Well, I think she was murdered, and there were so many holes in this story. It should be written by Grimm's fairy tales. I mean, we have to, and I've said this over and over again, we have to, you know, mature as a society and realize that there are bad people in this world. And conspiracy gets a bad rap. I understand that. But why is it so far-fetched for people to understand that two bad people can combine to do a bad thing? That's what a conspiracy is. I mean, there's a legal definition of conspiracy for a reason, you know. And I know as soon as you say conspiracy, people's eyes gloss over. It doesn't really mean there's a legal definition of conspiracy for a reason. So there's people in court for conspiracy who really wish it was, you know, a comic figure. It's actually not. And I think that I think this was a conspiracy for sure.
1: We'll get into that, Stephen, in a big way. How did her career develop? What happened? How did she get to be the Marilyn Monroe we all know?
2: Very interesting. A lot of parallels to Elvis Presley, actually. A meteoric rise. Her demise was very similar. Of course, we'll get into that a little bit later. She was born Norma Jean Mortensen. Some people have it as Norma Jean Baker. It depends. I mean, there's various sources who quote both. Her father was a ghost. She has no idea, had no idea. She went to her grave trying to figure out who her father was. Her mother Gladys was paranoid schizophrenic, which at that time, nobody knew what it was. So she was institutionalized. She didn't have a father, and she had mental illness in the family. I mean, it's a sad story. Della, her grandmother, suffered from manic depressive illness, which all of a sudden she was institutionalized as well. Her grandfather, Tilford, died by suicide. So here's this girl who becomes a ward of the state. Nobody can take care of her. There's no one left. So she goes into orphanage after orphanage and, a lot of foster homes, 12 foster homes, I think, in all. And she finally marries one of her neighbors to, you know, get out of this horrible situation that she's in. So her formative years were pretty scary.
1: But she got married when she was 16, didn't she?
2: She was very young. Yeah. Very, very young. She married a fellow named James Doherty, and he went to war and she went to work in one of these airplane factories, you know, Rosie the Riveter thing. And there was a photographer that was going around taking pictures of the girls to bolster the troops and saw her and realized he had something. So he took pictures and then more pictures and then more pictures. And, you know, he knew that they would sell, and it ended up getting her a modeling career. And everything took off from there.
1: Well, she was born in Los Angeles, so she was in the right spot at the right time, wasn't she?
2: She sure was. L.A. was definitely the place to be if you're, you know, if you're in, if you have desires of Hollywood. I would say, yeah, that's the right place to be. And it's amazing where she came from and where she went. It's incredible, really. It's a rags to riches story that, you know, could only happen in America.
1: What was her big break, the one that put her on the map?
2: Well, she took the, these pictures, these semi-nude pictures, and, Hefner got a hold of them, put them in Playboy. And I think that was her, that's where she got the most coverage. Should I say coverage? Does anybody have coverage in Playboy? You know what I mean?
1: In those days, who knows, right?
2: She got the most circulation, I guess. And from there, you know, they put her in, you know, a little bit of Hollywood parts and pieces here and there. And, you know, the big break for her, what really made her take off, was that, you know, the dress thing where the subway blows her dress up in 1955,
1: right,
2: the was 7 year age.
1: That's right.
2: And because, you know, in 1955, that was not common. So everybody's jaw dropped and all of a sudden she was everywhere.
1: So those things put her on the map.
2: It's amazing. It's an amazing story. So she, you know, she really was looking to expand her fame and be taken a little more seriously. So she moved to New York and got some acting lessons, and she actually studied at a studio, an acting studio, with Lee Strasberg.
1: Steve, when we come back in a moment, let's get into how she got involved with John F. Kennedy, the president. In just a moment, our special guest, Steve Eubany, on Coast to Coast AM.
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7: ABC News, I'm Chuck Sievertson. Threatening to pull customs officers from airports in so-called sanctuary cities that don't cooperate with immigration police to boost security at the Delaney Hall Detention Center in Newark, New Jersey. Homeland Security Secretary Mark Wayne Mullen. He responded to demonstrators protesting conditions inside.
8: There's not one thing that they can say that they're doing that is outside the law that they are mandated to do, that Congress has the one that mandated them to do so.
7: It will obey a federal judge's ruling temporarily freezing the Trump administration's $1.8 billion fund, says the Justice Department, the fund set up for people claiming injuries from the Biden years. A heated phone call included four-letter words between President Trump and Israeli Prime Minister Netanyahu Monday, say sources familiar with it. Trump saying Israel's escalation of attacks in Lebanon could wreck the Iran war talks. This is ABC News.
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1: Hey, And welcome back, George Norrie, along with Steve Eubany. Steve, so we're told that Peter Lawford, the actor who was President John F. Kennedy's brother-in-law, made the introduction of Marilyn Monroe to JFK. Do you think that's true?
8: Sure, absolutely. They first met back in the 1950s at a party they were having. And, you know, at that point in time, this was Leave It to Beaver era. Who didn't want to meet Marilyn Monroe?
1: Right.
8: And if you're the president, why not use it to meet her, right? I mean, you've got the power, you've got the position. So Peter Lawford was his connection, or her connection, to both the president and the mob, because JFK was pretty steeped in the mob. So she was hanging around with some power players.
1: Was she involved with JFK before he became the president?
8: No, I don't believe so.
1: After the fact.
8: You know, I mean, obviously I wasn't there. You weren't there. Nobody was there. But I mean, based on everything that we have in front of us, no, that happened afterwards. And we have something in her psyche. You know, she was unwanted when she is a child. Her formative years were a mess. She was an unwanted girl. She was an abandoned child, basically. So she had this in her head that she wanted to be around the most powerful people she could be around so she could feel secure. And she felt that security in the gangsters that she was around and having affairs with, and, you know, her situation with JFK. The mob loved her because she could get anything she wanted from anyone she wanted it from anytime she wanted it. She was the ultimate honey trap. You know, if you needed to know something, you call in Marilyn, and, you know, she could get them to talk one way or the next. So she was a very quite a tool for them.
1: And she had daddy issues because she never knew her father.
8: Yeah, there was a lot going on behind the smiles, you know, for sure. Yeah, she's a poor girl.
1: Mary Jo DiMaggio, the baseball player, right?
8: Yeah, DiMaggio lasted 9 months. They were going in opposite directions, you know. And I was told something at a JFK conference once, and by someone who was in La Cosa Nostra, and I'm not going to mention his name because I don't know who's listening, but he's long since passed. He told me that when the mob started handling her career, which back in Hollywood at that point, the studios, most of everything was run by the mob or mob entangled. And that's the same thing with Elvis. And of course, my book on Elvis, we deals with that. They were teaching her how to be more sexy, how to push it to the limit. They were showing her X-rated films. They were coaching her along so she could be, you know, just an unstoppable honey trap. So, you know, I mean, if they needed information from someone, she would go to bed with them or she would hang out with them. And one way or the next, she was going to get what she needed, the information that she needed, which I thought was just, I mean, it dropped my jaw. Here we are. We're in the 1950s here. I mean, we're right. Pretty naive and trusting as a country. That's pretty landmark.
1: What about the rumor, Steve, that she got involved with Robert F. Kennedy at the same time?
8: I think that one came and then the other one came. I think that, you know, JFK came first. And then I think, you know, Robert Kennedy came a little bit afterwards and it got a little hot. You know, she was messing with some people who, you know, this, you can't put this in a jar and shake this up and have this end well. This is going to explode. So the mob loved her. The high-level politicians loved her. Their president loved her. Of course, they were all on the same side. JFK had his, you know, his mob ties. And, of course, we have the Sinatra involved. And Sinatra really cared for her. You know, they weren't, I don't, from everything that I know, or I was told through my contact, they were not, it was not a sexual thing. He was looking out for her. And he really cared for her. There was a story that he was at, you know, he had Calneva Ranch, I guess, and she was staying there, and she was so drugged up that he couldn't wake her up, and he had to throw cold water on her face and literally drag her around and walk her around to get her out of it. So they really, drugs really brought her down hard. Her fame was, you know, she was bigger than Elvis before Elvis. And if she lived, who knows where she would have gone with what she had, you know?
9: Right.
8: She had it all. She definitely had it all. She really wanted to start being taken more seriously, and it never happened. You know, they saw her, Hollywood loved her, but they didn't respect her. And she was typecast as the sex pot, the ditzy blonde, and this and that, and she hated that. So when she married Joe DiMaggio, he wanted a wife. The mob, who made her, said, oh, no, by the way, you're going to do these things for us, lasted 9 months. And I wouldn't, you know, Joe DiMaggio must have had a really tough time. I mean, because he was really head over heels with her. He was really in love with her. It wasn't an infatuation thing with him so much as he really wanted to settle down and have kids. And, of course, she couldn't. You know, she had three pregnancies and, you know, lost all of them.
1: One of the stories we've heard is that when JFK broke it off with her, she wanted to go public with that. And that might be a reason why she was killed.
8: There's a lot of reasons why she was killed. Again, this just could not end well. It's a horrible, it's a sad story. It's a horrible story. That was one of the things that somebody rumored that she was keeping a diary. This little red book, and she was writing down all these secrets that everyone was telling her in the diary, and she threatened JFK to go public, according to legend and lore. Of course, I wasn't there, you know. And this is what, you know, everyone was told. I know she was involved with RFK and Hoffa, and she got between those two, and she threatened to go public. And Sinatra stepped in with Sam Giancana and Johnny Roselli and said, okay, it's quit right now. Stop, both of you. It's over with. She almost got murdered right there because she was in the middle of two power players, and it couldn't have ended well. So her involvement with JFK and going public with the secrets that she knew probably certainly contributed to it. I'm trying to figure out why no one is talking about the connection between Marilyn Monroe and the JFK assassination. And I've never heard anyone talk about this. It was 15 months and 18 days after she was murdered that JFK was murdered. And she was so stoned on so much medication. She was just, everybody could, I don't know what's the nicest way to say this, because we're on national radio. Everyone could stop in for a good time. And she is so out of her mind, drugged up. She's blabbing. She can no longer keep anything quiet. She is blabbing everything to everyone. And this is what contributed to it. I mean, the mob looked at her, and she was that, you know, singing happy birthday, Mr. President. I mean, that is, you know, you're supposed to keep things on the down low. You know, I mean, she was really shoving it in Jackie's face, and Jackie almost, she was going to divorce JFK. She was going to leave him.
1: While he was still president?
8: Yeah.
1: Wow.
8: There were rumors that was going to happen, but she stayed distant. She stayed for the kids. And if that happened, the mob was going to lose control of JFK. They were going to lose the president.
1: Can you imagine, Stephen, if we had social networking at that time?
8: Oh, boy. No, I can't. it's an unbelievable thing to wrap your mind around. I mean, Sinatra cared about her so much as kind of like almost like a sister sort of thing. You know?
1: Brother sister thing. Yep.
8: Yeah. He actually rented a house in Palm Springs so Marilyn Monroe could spend time with JFK on the down low. And it's unbelievable. Again, this is the Leave It to Beaver era. These things were not talked about. Today, you could understand. Yeah. Okay. We see a lot of things today. Back then, this was, as taboo as it was. You weren't seeing skirts blow up and seeing girls' panties in 1955. You know, right. It's just a different era entirely.
1: What is the official version of her death, Steve?
8: Accidental overdose, which is, I have all kinds of problems with that.
1: She was reckless.
8: She was. But there were things that were found in her body that were not prescribed. I mean, the official fiction. So one of my friends came up with that when I coined the phrase. His name's Robert Broden. The official fiction, I have to borrow that. Sorry, Robert. Was that Dr. Greenson felt that she was, he was abandoning her. So he was staying there the last night, the night that she was there, according to the official fiction. And she was, she had a little Brentwood sanctuary, place that, you know, she stayed at. And he talked to her that day and she seemed fine. And the housekeeper, Eunice Murray, was there. And according to legend and lore, during the early morning hours of August 5th, Eunice Murray saw the bedroom light was on and went to investigate. To wonder what was going on. The door was locked. She called Dr. Greenson, who broke a window and found Marilyn Monroe dead. And pill bottles all over the place. There's about 17 red flags that have to go up at this point. There's no water next to these pills. There's not a water glass anywhere. Nowhere.
1: That's interesting.
8: So her body, when you die, and you know, if you, like Elvis died face down, right? So, I mean, blood pools to your lowest level because your heart's no longer circulating the blood. So, you know, you will turn blue or black or purple, whatever the time period you had been laying there would be, your blood would pool. In Elvis's case, you know, he died face down. So his blood pooled on his face and he had that purplish hue called liver mortis. She had liver mortis on the wrong side of her face. She had it on the side of her face. Her head was turned and liver mortis was on the side that was pointing up, not down. So, you know, Jack Clemens, the first officer on the scene, said, all right, what am I? There's like five red flags here. They're doing laundry in the middle of the night. They're washing the bed sheets. It just looked like everything was staged. There's so many red flags around this. So I believe that she died somewhere else and they brought her there and staged that. The body, they said it looked washed, it looked clean. Here we are doing the laundry. It's just, I mean, there's so many red flags here.
1: Was it the housemaid there?
8: Yeah, she was there. It has been reported by a woman named Natalie Jacobs, who was the wife of her PR manager, that said that she was notified at 10:30 that Marilyn had passed. They didn't call anyone until what, 3 a.m? And there are different stages of liver mortis as the blood pools. Well, it's an awful thing to talk about, isn't it? So, I mean, if it's 15, 20 minutes, you won't have that, you know, that purplish hue as dense as if you would be laying there
1: for an hour, for
8: 6 hours or 4 hours or 2 days, right? And she had quite a case of liver mortis going on. So she, that whole thing was staged and the glass was on the wrong side. Dr. Greenson said he broke the glass and it went to get in, but the glass was on the outside of the house, not the inside of the house. And if you break glass from the outside of the house, the glass is going to go inside the house. It's not going to come outside of the house. I mean, just there's just so many red flags. It just, the whole thing makes no sense.
1: At what point did JFK break it off and Bobby pick it up?
8: I don't know if anybody will ever know that. Because the same government who are doing things is the same government who can cover up the things that you know.
1: I knew Jimmy Hoffa, Steve, and I'm convinced he hated the Kennedys so much he would have done anything he could to bring them down.
8: I would have to agree with you. It's just an amazing thing. I don't know if there's any sort of a separation between when JFK ended it. I mean, JFK was going to lose the presidency. He was going to lose his wife. He was going to use his mob backing. And no one talks about the connection between Marilyn Monroe and the JFK assassination. You know, why is it so hard for people to believe that she was you know, in the throes of passion, she was stoned and she started blabbing things to people who weren't supposed to hear them. And they got to be a liability. I mean, when you're dealing with Sinatra, Sam Giancana, and Johnny Roselli, think about that. Think about the people who were involved here.
1: And at the time, Kennedy was involved with Giancana's girlfriend, wasn't he?
8: You know, that's a new one on me. That one I don't know about, but it wouldn't surprise me. That one I haven't heard of. So I think you got me on that one, George. But hey, that's okay. Babe Ruth struck out now and then too, didn't he?
1: Once in a while.
8: Once in a while. So here she is. I mean, her real fall from grace. I mean, she has it all. She's at the top of her game. And she's during 1962, during the filming of, ironically, Something's Got to Give, Something Had to Give. She was so stoned. She was suffering from insomnia and anxiety and depression. And she was taking barbiturates to fall asleep and amphetamines to wake up and painkillers and alcohol to numb everything else. She was, you know, she was becoming a liability. She was late to filming. She'd forget her lines. They were during Something's Got to Give. Something Had to Give. The cost overruns and frustrations were terrible. 20th Century Fox actually had a meeting. So what do we do with her? So they fired her.
1: And there'd be a new re-election in 2 years, and they couldn't handle that. We'll come back with more, Steve, in a moment. Plus, we'll open up the phone lines right here on Coast to Coast AM.
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7: From ABC News, I'm Chuck Sievertson. Heated words, some of them 4 letters long, in a phone call between President Trump and Israeli Prime Minister Netanyahu Monday, according to sources familiar with it to ABC News. They say Trump called Netanyahu ungrateful and crazy, saying his escalation of war in Lebanon could wreck the Iran-U.S. talks. ABC News White House correspondent Karen Travers.
8: The president now says that talks are continuing, quote, at a rapid pace. That is very different than what we heard from Iranian state media, where they had indicated that talks had been suspended at this point because of the issue of Lebanon. That was such a flashpoint, complicating these conversations right now with the United States.
7: It will obey a federal judge's ruling temporarily freezing the Trump administration's $1.8 billion fund, says the Justice Department, the fund set up for people claiming injuries from the Biden years. Tax dollars would potentially go to January 6th rioters who attacked police officers. Texas Senator John Cornyn.
9: Was this a miscalculation of the president?
10: Yes, I guess I'd call it that.
7: Cornyn, a Republican, Senator Alyssa Slotkin, Michigan Democrat.
11: Democrats and Republicans should understand that U.S. taxpayer dollars should not be paid to people who have been convicted of violent crimes.
7: Trump administration's transgender military ban is likely unconstitutional, says a federal appeals court, allowing the ban for new recruits but blocking discharging current personnel. Defense Secretary Hegseth says, see you at the Supreme Court. Police say 6 people were killed Monday in shootings at 3 separate locations in Muscatine, Iowa, by the same gunman who took his own life, says Police Chief Tony Keyes.
12: The preliminary investigation indicates the shooting stemmed from a domestic dispute. At this time, all victims are believed to be family members of the deceased.
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0: Ma, ¿y qué almorzaste?
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0: Que fui a Metro y ahora tengo llamadas y textos de Estados Unidos a México sin límites y un Samsung Galaxy A17 5G gratis. 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
1: And welcome back. George Norrie with Steve Eubany. Steve, it appears that there was not follow-up after the death of Marilyn. Why not?
6: Don't look for what you don't want to see. I guess it's the only thing I can tell you. I mean, all of these... So look at Marilyn Monroe's murder. I might as well just come right out and say it. It's like looking at one blade of grass in a lawn, because all of these people who got between the mob and the government, or the mob and the FBI or something, all had these same hallmarks. Sanitized death scenes. JFK, he gets his brain blown out. They take him into Parkland. He got two Secret Service guys in a bucket of water cleaning up the death scene. They're cleaning up the limo. Elvis Presley. They come back, the EMTs come back, so you can pick up their gear. Everything sanitized. Sonny Liston. Everything was sanitized with Sonny Liston. They waited so long to call the authorities. Princess Diana. All right. Princess Diana has this car crash, which, well, I wrote a book on that too. And do they stop the tunnel? Do they block it off? Do they wait for forensics? Nope. They come get a flatbed. And the limousines going down through the streets of Paris, and they call in specialized equipment to sanitize the tunnel. I mean, these hallmarks, I call them threads of insanity, actually. These things keep coming up over and over and over and over again. And those are just ones off the top of my head I can think of. The botched autopsies. Elvis, you know, that autopsy was so botched. It was botched by Jerry T. Francisco, who was the exact same medical examiner who botched Martin Luther King's autopsy 9 years prior. Mark Lane, he was the defense for the alleged assassin. And the medical examiner had Martin Luther King's body so botched up that you couldn't tell where the bullet was coming from. You know, these things, you know, they have to be done on purpose because they keep showing up. JFK, his brain is missing. How do you miss someone's brain? I mean, you can't make this up.
1: Especially a president's brain.
6: Yeah. Sonny Liston. You know, Sonny Liston was horrified of needles. He had needle marks in his arms. You know, and they said he was an IV drug user. It was just impossible. There were no drugs in his system. FDR, there was no autopsy done on FDR until 1957, when Eleanor got so tired of hearing rumors that he was murdered, she tried to hire a private investigator, something else I wrote a book on, and they had to say, well, everything was lost out of Bethesda. There's nothing here. A lot of magical things happen at Bethesda, but the same pattern over and over. Time lapse. Elvis Presley. He died probably at 9 o'clock in the morning. It wasn't until 2 when they called for the authorities. Sonny Liston, again, same thing. Princess Diana, they waited and waited and waited. And the same thing with Marilyn Monroe. You know, all of these little hallmarks. It's just crazy. Marilyn Monroe, they had all kinds of autopsy problems. They had massive amounts of Nebutol in her system, which is a quick acting barbiturate. And her liver showed, but there was nothing in her stomach. How do you get nothing in your stomach? I mean, certainly it would take, it's just unbelievable. And then her liver shows chloral hydrate, which is something her doctor hasn't prescribed. The botched autopsies are just unbelievable. So you have to come to the situation of the question where even Tom Noguchi started asking, you know, the medical examiner for who did the autopsy of Marilyn Monroe. He even later on started to ask questions. He's still alive, by the way. Mr. Noguchi, if you're out there, call me. We'll talk.
1: He must know something.
6: Oh, yeah. You have to ask yourself. So these things could have been injected or by enema? Possibly. But would she have done that to herself?
1: No.
6: I mean, it's just crazy. And the organs were missing. They were not preserved. They were labeled

0: I mean, you have to look at various connections between various things. These things just cannot keep happening over and over. The timelines are always wrong. Like with Marilyn Monroe, her doctor, her psychiatrist, and her housekeeper's timeline didn't even match. They were all off. So in 1985, Murray, which was her housekeeper, Eunice Murray, admitted in an interview that the 1962 timeline was not accurate because she was told to go along with what the other people were saying. Well, I have to believe they were more than telling her what to do. You know, I think that there was a little bit more involved than that. There was also the timeline doesn't match from when her body left the scene, the death scene, to when it arrived at the morgue. There's like 2 hours missing there. And, I mean, this just can't keep happening. I mean, there are standard procedures that you go through, with autopsies and so forth. You know, why do these things with all of these people who are stuck between the government and the mob end up this way all the time? It's just amazing. The parallels between Elvis Presley and Marilyn Monroe are just staggering. If you think about, both were typecast, both wanted better movie roles, both were seen as a product and not actual people. And we loved both of them to death, or at least partly to death. They were both sleep deprived. They both fought depression. They both had stage fright. On and on and on. They both had government and mob involvement. And I've covered that in 2 books on Elvis Presley, Who Murdered Elvis, one and the later one. And both were murdered. And Hollywood took them. They loved them. They used them. They didn't adore them. And they split them out. And the same people ran one as ran the other. They were both run by the mob. And it was, I'll tell you what, I'll say something else. And I'm probably going to catch heat for this, but this is how I feel. I think when the mob ran the country, it was run better. They knew enough not to kill the golden goose. They'd take a little money off and they'd set the golden goose out. We've killed the golden goose in this country now. Look at what the corporations have done. Look at our national debt.
1: Right.
0: I mean,
1: well, the mob ran Vegas better, that's for sure.
0: Oh yeah, when the mob ran Vegas, I mean, it was every little, postage stamp square was perfect. They knew what you wanted, what you ordered, it was there. They knew what you drank, your favorite drink. Look at it now, corporations taking over, and it's not even a shadow of what it was. And the government's not the shadow of what it was either. This country is just not what it was. And when the mob ran it, it was run better. And I know I'm going to catch a problem for that. I'm sorry. That's how I feel. We would not be having the national debt that we have right now.
1: I know what you mean.
0: Mob wouldn't have sold us down the river like this.
1: Let's take some calls. First time caller, Carl is with us in Indiana. Go ahead, Carl.
2: During the 1970s in Chicago area, there was a prominent detective who made a statement that a dead politician and an actor who was still alive murdered Marilyn. He also said Jimmy Hoffa had her house bugged because he wanted to keep tabs on the Kennedys. He said you could go up in Marilyn's attic and see the wires where the bugs were. He also said, this is totally different, he said John Dillinger wasn't killed by the FBI. Somebody else was killed, and Dillinger lived the rest of his life on an Indian reservation.
1: Interesting. Well, I would believe the Hoffa story, wouldn't you, Steve?
0: I've heard that on more than one occasion, yeah. Yeah, that he was... Hoffa, you're right, George. He hated the Kennedys. He absolutely loathed them. I don't know. It was a kind of a contest. Did LBJ hate them more or Hoffa? It was neck and neck.
1: But Hoover, too.
0: Right. They wanted to keep tabs on what the Kennedys were doing. Absolutely. I've heard that story before. Yeah. So that's true. I don't know where that originally came from, but that story is definitely out there.
1: Let's go to John in Wisconsin. Hey, John, go ahead.
3: Hello, George. Hello, Steve. Several brief comments, please. If anybody believes that Marilyn

0: general died of an accidental drug overdose. They're part of the cover-up problem. In the 1950s, 60s, and 70s, it was very easy to cover things up because of a lack of transparent communications. Fast forward to today. I am a big supporter of AI in our current communications technology-wise. All you have to do is listen to the news and hear about the politicians who are in trouble. They're in trouble because of forced transparent communications. And my final comment is my most important one. Steve, you do great work. You're part of the solution, not the problem. Carry on. George, thank you for taking my call.
1: Good comment, Steve. I would agree. How about you, Stephen?
2: Well, that's very flattering. Thanks very much, caller. It was nice to hear. I appreciate that very much.
1: Joey in Los Angeles. Joey, take it away.
3: Hi, George and Steve. I was just wondering if you knew anything about Marilyn writing about UFO information that Bobby or John Kennedy gave her that she supposedly wrote in her diary, because a guest on Coast to Coast before, Nick Redfern, he had spoken about this information. Mm-hmm. So I was just seeing what you knew.
1: There was always talk that Marilyn knew something about UFOs that Kennedy had told her, and that she was going to go public with that. And that's one of the reasons why she got it and he got it. What do you think of that, Steve?
2: I you know, anything's possible. They definitely knew something. She knew something. I'd love to know what's in where that diary is and what was in it, but I'm sure it's probably with JFK's brain somewhere. Not to be found.
1: Let's go back to Jackie for a moment. How much do you think she knew? You still there, Stephen?
2: Yes, I am.
1: How much do you think Jackie knew?
2: Oh, I thought that question was for the caller. I'm sorry. Good question. Probably a lot more than history would lead you to believe. I think that she knew almost all of it. And I think that she was, you know, after JFK was killed, she got out of the country for a reason. I think she wanted that way out. And I think she took it for herself and the betterment of her children and the survival of her children. I think she knew a lot.
1: There were original rumors that Aristotle Onassis had something to do with JFK's murder because he wanted to date Jackie.
2: Well, that's another one I haven't heard. And I'm writing a book for a publication next year, Who Murdered JFK, with some inside information that I have and I don't think anybody else has. And I haven't, you know, with all my research, I haven't come up with that. And I'd be lying if I said that I was a JFK expert. I'm not. I'm an expert on what I know about it. But, you know, there's a lot of information out there that we don't know. Anything's possible.
1: Look up Judith Campbell Exner, E-X-N-E-R. She was Giancana's girlfriend who was dating Kennedy. Bill, let's go to Bill in Oregon. Take it away, Bill.
4: Hey, Steve. You made me think of something when you were talking about this being ancient history. I'm not so sure it is because, look, just the other day, this guy had to give a rundown on the Russian mafia. He did it because a lot of influencers in Russia, pro-government influencers, apparently are turning against Vladimir Putin. And this got into the Russian mafia, and he said Americans make the mistake of thinking the Russian mafia is an analog to the American mafia. It's not. The key difference is the Russian mafia is always there. It's not an on-again. It's part of the government. It's not an on-again, off-again relationship like the American mafia and the American government. And it got me thinking about this. Look, back in the 50s, the Russians were doing the same thing that they're doing now. They are, they call it the great game, right? And they would use traps a lot. One example, Kim Jong-un, his grandfather, Kim Il-sung, his wife couldn't have children. It's possible he is related. His grandmother was a Russian KGB agent.
1: We're losing you on the phone, Bill, but what do you think of that, Stephen?
2: He broke up. I really didn't finish the end of it. you know, I couldn't hear the end of it. I couldn't decipher it. I'm sorry, George. What was he saying?
1: They're talking about the Russian mob and the U.S. mob.
2: Well, the U.S. mob hasn't gone away. It's just much more quiet. And I don't think that, I think that the situation we're talking about in the 1950s is certainly, you know, I wouldn't call it ancient history, but it's certainly history. But that hasn't gone away. They just have learned better ways to disappear. And, you know, I don't know anything about the Russian mob. I've heard it's fascinating. I really don't know how to compare the two, but I know in today's world, we are far more transparent with social media and all this, because the communication model is different, right? Back then we had a one to many communication model. You know, you had ABC communicating to all of these different people, right? So you had one to many. Now it's a many to many. You have many people opening up many channels. Everyone's a broadcaster with their phone, with this and that, to many other people. So it's things are going to be caught today that they wouldn't have been caught years and years ago. That's for sure.
1: How did the media handle Marilyn Monroe's death back in 62?
2: I would say they were in complete shock. I don't know if they knew really what to do with it. You know, they bought right into the narrative, and, you know, you have to, you know, realize that she had a drug problem. Was it in control? Probably not at the end of her life. But, you know, I mean, it wasn't too much of a stretch for them to say it was a suicide or an overdose.
1: And they really shied away from the indiscretions, didn't they?
2: Very much so. It was a different world. It was a much different world. I mean, with JFK and his extramarital dalliances, they covered a lot of it up. They would not do that today.
1: We're going to come back in a moment with Steve Eubany and take final phone calls right here on Coast to Coast AM. His website is linked up at Coast to Coast AM.
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7: ABC News, I'm Chuck Sievertson. Curse words we can't repeat here. We're in a heated phone call between President Trump and Israeli Prime Minister Netanyahu Monday, according to sources familiar with it. They say Trump called Netanyahu ungrateful and crazy, saying his escalation of war in Lebanon could sink the Iran-U.S. talks. It will obey a federal judge's ruling temporarily freezing the Trump administration's $1.8 billion funds, says the Justice Department. Funds set up for people claiming injuries from the Biden years. Tax dollars would potentially go to January 6th rioters who attacked police officers. Senator John Cornyn, Texas Republican.
8: Was this a miscalculation of the president?
9: Yes, I guess I'd call it that.
7: Trump administration's transgender military ban is likely unconstitutional, says a federal appeals court. Defense Secretary Hegseth indicates they'll appeal to the Supreme Court. Suspected Ebola cases rising. This is ABC News.
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1: The late Robert Morris, what a great actor he was. He was missed. He did some great things. Next hour, Jim Steinmeier joins us. We'll talk about Dracula on Coast to Coast, and we'll come back in a moment with Steve Eubany and take final calls with him as well. Have you signed up yet to become a Coast Insider? 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
4: 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It's amazing. 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
1: 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It says Insider. 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
1: And welcome back, George Norrie, along with Steve Eubany, as we talk about who murdered Marilyn Monroe. Let's go to the phones. Let's go to whose turn? Jack in Rockford, Illinois. Hey, Jack, go ahead. Jack, you with us? Nope. Let's try Mark in California. Go ahead, Mark.
8: Oh. Yeah. When I first drove out to California to visit before I moved there, I'm actually moving back to the Midwest soon anyway, but I've had enough. But I went out there like the day after her birthday. I was a huge fan because I was studying like acting and things like that. And I even bought like a book that she had. Stanislavski directs. Because she studied at the Actors Studio in New York. And then I have like 20 books about her. And I went to her house. A friend of mine told her where her house was, and I kind of figured it out. It's hard to find, but it's on Fifth Helena Drive in Brentwood. And they showed me around the house a little bit. I was in the house, and I went to the backyard, took pictures, and it was pretty cool. And, in one of the books I had some pretty cool books that I don't think you can find anymore, but because I bought them about 25 years ago, but, they said there's witnesses that seen, Bobby Kennedy's limo driving away really fast from her house the night, she probably died. And, but they don't know, like, if they think like maybe they had something to do with it, but they're not sure. But they think like he found out that they were going to do something to her, maybe, or he told somebody, maybe the mafia, to kill her. I don't know. But
1: there may have been reports that Bobby Kennedy was in the area. What do you think of that, Steve?
9: Yeah, there were reports. I don't know. But how do you verify something from a government who might be involved in the murder and the cover up at the same time? You know, I mean, it's very difficult to, you know, official reports place, RFK somewhere else.
1: Good point. Thanks, Mark.
9: So, I mean, he may have been there. I mean, we don't know. We're guessing. I'd love to see those pictures though, Mark. Those pictures would be great. Would you share them?
1: Let's get them to you. How do you get them? You have an email address, Stephen?
9: Well, you can reach out through my website, whomurderedbooks.com.
1: All right, let's go to Wayne in Tacoma, Washington. Wayno, go for it.
10: Good evening, gentlemen, Sir George and Steve. I've got a comment and a question. The comment is on when Marilyn Monroe was living with Shelley Winters in the late 40s up until about 1953 or 4. Marilyn were very, very close friends, very platonic bond. They were roommates. So they shared everything. They had great memories together. And I'm wondering, I know during this period of time, you mentioned earlier that Marilyn had three miscarriages, lost three babies, and she wanted to be, she loved babies. And during this time, she would babysit for a friend of mine in Hollywood, by the name of Tony Fontaine. Tony and his wife, Carrie. Tony was the same age as Marilyn, and they had a little girl named Harry, and she was over there quite a bit during this time when she wasn't making movies. Whenever Tony was out of town in Las Vegas doing his stint as a leader, a headliner in Las Vegas, I know Tony told me and a few other people that Marilyn was very intelligent, and he thought that she would never have done a suicide. And I'm wondering if you've ever followed up at all with the papers, the memoirs, and tried to gone after maybe some of the papers that didn't make it into the memoirs of the roommate of Marilyn Monroe.
1: And suicide hasn't come up much, Steve, has it? Steve? Well, Steve has disappeared. We'll try to get him back. Let's go to Thomas in La Jolla, California. Go ahead, Tom.
11: George, I thank you and Tom Danheiser for accepting my call. I'm coming out of left field on this, but I've always thought it was really strange about the death of J. Edgar Hoover. I mean, he had secret dossiers on everybody, and he blackmailed everybody, and it just seemed like his death was convenient, if you know what I mean. And I was wondering if Steve Eubany had any information about the mysterious death of J. Edgar Hoover. And, you know, you think about it, he would have known about Marilyn Monroe, John F. Kennedy, Robert F. Kennedy, etc. I mean, he's the FBI. So I was wondering if he had, Steve Eubany, any information on J. Edgar Hoover and his, in my opinion, very mysterious, very convenient death.
1: Well, we know one thing. Hoover hated Kennedy, both of them, didn't he?
11: Hello?
1: Tom, you there?
11: Oh, yeah, I'm here. Yeah. Yeah, Hoover had information on everybody, and, you know, he hated the Kennedys.
1: All right, Steve, you back with us?
9: I am. I had a little technical glitch, but I'm back. And the J. Edgar Hoover story is, I agree, it's fascinating. I was going to actually write a book on that one, but three other ones got in the way, and there's only one of me. I don't use AI. I do all of my own research. I do it the old fashioned way. So I may very well write a book on that because it's a fascinating subject. And I don't think that we know enough about that. And, you know, I don't write these books for me. Because once I research them, I already know the answer. I write them for everyone else so they can also know the answer. So that's a story that needs to be told for sure. Love that. I love that concept.
1: And what we were talking about before you disappeared, but the caller who had mentioned suicide, that really didn't come up, did it?
9: With which person?
1: With Marilyn. If anything, it was if it wasn't a murder, it was an overdose.
9: Yeah, I think that they're leaning much more towards. Of course, we always have to repeat what we've been told, right? It helps our normalcy bias, you know. It fits in our brains easily. So we've been told accidental overdose. Suicide, I've never heard. I've never heard that once.
1: Let's go east of the Rockies. Bob in Indiana. Go ahead, Bob.
12: Hi, George. You beat me to it. I was going to say that Judith Campbell was servicing JFK before she married a pro golfer named Exner. And Phyllis McGuire was also one of Giancana's girlfriends. And there is a book out called Dead Wrong that spends about an hour and a half on Marilyn and about 2 hours on JFK, explaining that Oswald was getting $200 a month from the CIA as an asset and $200 a month from the FBI as an FBI informant. And Hoover lied his eyes out to the Warren Commission, said they didn't have anything to do with Oswald. Anyway, and Marilyn, you touched on this. Bobby Kennedy was in the passenger seat. A doctor was in the back seat. And Peter Lawford was driving when they were going twice the speed limit, and they were stopped by a cop. He recognized Bobby Kennedy, and Lawford said, trying to get him to the airport. But why in the world were they there that afternoon? And then I re-listened to, I lost my vision, so I've got 200 books on Audible. I listened to Double Cross again, Giancana's book, and he said the mob knew that Bobby Kennedy was there, and they killed her to frame Bobby Kennedy for the murder. And Steve, are there any of your books on Audible?
9: All of my books are on Audible. Every one of them. All the Who Murdered book series is on Audible.
1: Do you voice it, Stephen?
9: Some of them I do. The last two I've done. Yeah. I had somebody else do it, and they wanted my voice to do it. So I've done the last two.
1: It's pretty intense, isn't it?
9: Yeah, it really is. You know, the suicide thing, if I can come back to that for a second.
1: Sure.
9: You know, that's plausible, but it still does. If she did commit suicide, how did all of these other things happen with them? You know, all of the problems at the autopsy. I mean, there's a conspiracy involved somewhere, somehow. You know, I mean, because a suicide wouldn't explain away, you know, the timeline being screwed up, and, you know, Nebutal and, you know, chlorohydrate and her liver and her stomach, you know, her organs being lost. I mean, there's a cover up somehow. I believe that certainly she was murdered, and the cover up in the autopsy was to cover up that murder.
1: The connections between all these parties and these individuals, it's just too weird, isn't it?
9: It's not weird. It's predictable. I hate to say that, you know, I mean, when you've dug in as deep as I have to all of these things, you know, I mean, it's almost gets to be predictable after a time. It's really a scary thing. They had their little way of doing things, and it just followed from person to person to person to person. Today, it's a little different, but back then that was the modus operandi.
1: Let's go west of the Rockies. Mark is with us in California. Mark, go ahead.
13: Yeah, how's it going, George? Steve?
1: Good.
13: Yeah. Have you ever seen the JFK MJ-12 carbon scorch of the CIA memo links government UFO cover-up and JFK assassination?
9: I have not.
13: Linda Moll. Yeah, it came out in 2008. She's pretty famous, by Linda Moulton Howe.
9: Linda Moulton Howe's fantastic. Yeah, she's a wonderful researcher.
13: Yeah, because they also talk about when somebody already asked if you know about Kennedy telling Marilyn about the UFOs and all that. Yeah, he did. He showed her something. Anyway, they were going to disclose that before. She was murdered first, and then Kennedy, so he couldn't say anything about what's going on, like today, the UFO, UAP disclosure.
1: Well, there's no question Marilyn knew too much, Stephen, don't you think?
9: She knew way too much. Way too much, and she was around too many big power players. And you couldn't, like I said, you couldn't put this in a glass and shake it up without having it explode. And of course, you know, she was a tragic figure because of her upbringing enough as it was. And Hollywood chewed her up and spit her out. You know, the last thing she needed was this. You know, I actually read something somewhere that there was a missing timeline of her body after it left the death scene to getting in the morgue. And they said that her body between that time had been sexually abused, as though it stopped somewhere along the way. And that's kind of disturbing if you go down that road too. I mean, you know, there's so many twists and turns to this, you know, I mean, it's really hard to know where to draw the line, but you know, do we have to draw the line? Why can't three quarters of this be true and the other quarters be, you know, unknown? It's very possible.
1: Can you believe she'd be 100 years old today?
9: No, that's unbelievable.
1: Gosh.
9: Time's getting right down the road, isn't it, George?
1: It's clicking too fast, my friend. First time caller, Norma's with us in Oregon, not Norma Jean. Hi, Norma.
14: Hi. Well, I've read Kennedy books, and I've read Marilyn books, and what I've devised from it was that the maid gave her enemas for photo shoots, and that's one way you would get drugs in your system without you knowing it. And she was doing the laundry, and, you know, it's, I think that's how they killed her without her knowing it.
1: You think the maid? You think the maid killed her, Norma?
14: Without knowing it, yeah, because she did enemas for photo shoots. When she was going to have a photo shoot or something the next day to flatten her stomach, and she was doing laundry, and that's one way. It's one of the ways you take medicine without. Well, you could take it without knowing you were getting medicine that way.
1: Steve, 30 seconds left. Will we ever get to the bottom line here?
9: No, because the people who pulled this off are also the same people who are covering everything up. No, we know as much as we're going to know.
1: And most of them have probably passed on too by now, huh?
9: It's the same thing like Elvis Presley. I've interviewed almost all of the Memphis Mafia, and I'm walking around knowing all of their comments, and they're all gone now, almost all of them. It's amazing. You know, time's really clicking down the road.
1: In 20 seconds or less, why kill Elvis?
9: Elvis got between the mob and the FBI. There's a book out there that I wrote named Who Murdered Elvis? You can pick it up everywhere. It's on my website, whomurderedbooks.com.
1: All right, Stephen, thank you so much. We'll get you back again. Up next, Jim Steinmeier joins us. We're going to talk about Dracula.
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8: From ABC News, I'm Chuck Severson. Getting heated with four-letter words and accusations, a phone call between President Trump and Israeli Prime Minister Benjamin Netanyahu today, according to sources familiar with it, to ABC News. They say Trump called Netanyahu ungrateful and crazy, saying his escalation of war in Lebanon could wreck the Iran-U.S. talks. ABC News White House correspondent Karen Travers.
9: We haven't heard from the Iranians anything to indicate that things are back on. And really, even the on, off, what is happening, the substance is still very complicated. There are still significant sticking points that have to be reworked. And the president had sent changes back to Iran that so far they have not addressed or weighed in on.
8: It will obey a federal judge's ruling temporarily freezing the Trump administration's $1.8 billion fund, says the Justice Department. Fund set up for people claiming injuries from the Biden years. Tax dollars would potentially go to January 6th rioters who attacked police officers. Texas Senator John Cornyn.
10: Was this a miscalculation of the president?
11: Yes, I guess I'd call it that.
8: Among Democrats, Arizona Senator Mark Kelly.
12: This thing's a disgrace. Let's call this what it is. This is corruption in broad daylight.
8: A police officer fired after being caught on a doorbell camera repeatedly punching a woman during an arrest now faces an assault charge in Shelby, North Carolina. The woman's family says she is Sherry Moore, the officer Carson Hyder. ABC News Chief Justice Correspondent Pierre Thomas.
13: Moore's family says her nose was broken in the incident on Friday. On Saturday, Officer Hyder, who is 22 years old, was fired. Hyder turned himself in to face an assault charge of his own. Court records show that Moore was involved in a previous incident with Hyder last year, pleading guilty to charges of resisting arrest. Moore's family says she is homeless and suffers from mental health issues.
8: You're listening to ABC News.
0: mamá, ¿y qué almorzaste?
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0: Que fui a Metro y ahora tengo llamadas y textos de Estados Unidos a México sin límites y un Samsung Galaxy A17 5G gratis. 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
1: Up next, Jim Steinmeier back with us on Coast to Coast as we will talk about Count Dracula on Coast to Coast AM. 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
1: And welcome back. George Norrie with you. Jim Steinmeier with us has created many famous illusions and special effects featured by leading magicians and in Broadway shows. He has originated magic for famous performers, including Doug Henning, Siegfried and Roy, Orson Welles, and others. He has written extensively on the history and practice of magic, as well as related subjects pertaining to the supernatural, including the biography of Charles Fort. Jim Steinmeier, back on Coast to Coast. Hey, Jim, how are you?
3: It's great to be here. Thanks, George.
1: Great
3: to be here talking about Dracula.
1: Who is your all-time favorite magician?
3: Oh, that's an interesting question. Well, I have a lot of sentimental favorites because I got to work with a lot of great magicians like Doug Henning and Orson Welles, who was a really talented magician. But I also have, of course, this is the way this happens. You know, I have lots of favorites that your listeners wouldn't have heard of. Great historical figures, a British magician named David Devant, who was an especially artistic and creative magician, a wonderful music hall magician named Charles Mort, who kept reinventing his career in all those hard knockabout days of music hall. And so I've kind of come to admire all those guys who were out there working, trying to make a living with their skills.
1: Would David Copperfield be a magician or an escape?
3: He's absolutely a magician. Yeah, he's a very important magician, and he's done a fantastic job, television specials, and just finished up his career in at the MGM in Las Vegas. So he's still going strong.
1: How would you categorize Harry Houdini?
3: Well, Harry Houdini was a very talented magician. There's no question about it. He was trained as a magician. But he also pioneered his own little corner of that profession, which was as an escape artist. And that's really how he became famous to the public. And he was very well known as an escape artist. But he was trained as a magician, and he performed magic off and on through his career.
1: And wasn't there a magician in the old days called Blackstone?
3: Oh, yeah. Blackstone was a great magician. A little bit later, a little after Houdini's time, and then his son, Blackstone Jr., Harry Blackstone Jr., also worked and took a show to Broadway in the early 1980s, I believe. Late 1970s, early 1980s, and toured around with a lot of his father's material as well as some new material.
1: In 1897, an Irishman by the name of Bram Stoker wrote a book about Count Dracula. Why?
3: It's very interesting how this book came together of the most astonishing confluence of people and situations and obsessions and also a kind of weird collection of sort of things that people tossed off. Bram Stoker was a sort of amateur novelist, if that's a fair way of saying it. He was, early in his career, he started writing an occasional novel in his off time. He was trained as an attorney. He went to school at Trinity College in Dublin. He was inspired by literate figures that he knew. And then he started working for England's greatest actor, Henry Irving. And Henry Irving ran the Lyceum Theater in London. And Bram Stoker was very well known in London as Henry Irving's acting manager. And what that meant was that, not that he was in charge of the acting, but he was the guy who actively managed the theater. He was responsible for the schedules and the budgets and for choosing the material and for working with Irving. And he was a very, very busy theatrical producer and assistant to Henry Irving. So he was prone to, put together theatrical projects. And he was inspired to put these stories together. And it was actually the second or third novel that he wrote. He wasn't a very successful novelist, but suddenly, out of nowhere, so it seemed, this 1897 novel was suddenly published. Not a huge hit at the time. People were sort of aghast at it. They were very surprised that it was Bram Stoker who wrote it. But I think for many, many years, people scratched their head over it, trying to figure out, what the inspirations were and who the people were that inspired the story. And I think that's the amazing part of it, is that quiet, diligent Bram Stoker, the man who managed the Lyceum Theater with Henry Irving, had managed to put together this astonishing character and this astonishing situation, who has

0: had a kind of notorious ring to it. And that's all he knew at the time he was writing this. All of the connections that they thought that he had made to it in obscure histories, he had not made. All that stuff actually came to light many, many years later. And for Stoker, it was a very convenient name as he stumbled through history books. But the actual backstory about that count was not something that Bram Stoker was aware of. So he was creating Count Dracula completely of whole cloth and merely slapping that name on it, as they found out later.
1: And what is the story about the possibility he may have met Jack the Ripper?
0: Well, yes. There's an amazing story. Of course, the Jack the Ripper murders were raging through London right at the time that Stoker was beginning to compose the elements of this book. And also,
1: and they never identified the Ripper, right?
0: No, they've never identified the Ripper, but there were prominent suspects that were in the files and that the police were very interested in. And one of those names was a man named Francis Tumulty, who was an American.
1: He was a dentist, right?
0: The easiest way to say it is that he was a snake oil salesman. He did a little bit of everything. I mean, he always claimed to be a doctor. I think for a while he claimed to be a dentist. He dabbled in patent medicines. And he was guilty of various crimes over the years. He also was, seemed to have, very serious problems in terms of violence and in terms of a sort of hatred of women. And there were rumors that he had displayed a collection of body parts in jars. I mean, he was a kind of grim fellow who had grim habits. And was suspicious kind of all his life, either how he was obtaining money or trying to obtain money or what people found out about him. But he was in London for a period of time. And he and Stoker shared a very good friend who was the novelist Hall Caine. And Dracula is dedicated to Hall Caine. Dracula, strangely, is a book that readers will find when they take it off their shelf, has a dedication page that says to Hami Beg. And Hami Beg is Manx slang to a very good friend of, the name of a very good friend of Stoker's, Hall Caine, who was a very popular Victorian novelist, pretty much forgotten today. He was writing kind of melodramatic Victorian novels, but he was a very successful novelist. And he was an inspiration to Stoker's writing career and a good friend of his. And Francis Tumulty tried very hard to become a friend of Hall Caine's, and for a while was. I mean, kind of seduced him in terms of friendship and tried to get him to write for him. And years later, after Tumulty was suspected of being a Jack the Ripper suspect, and it was more than suspected, he was actually arrested, and he got out on bail and then jumped bail and came back to the United States.
1: Well, they also implicated him in the Abraham Lincoln assassination.
0: He was hauled in a bunch of things because of his kind of criminal background. It turns out for the Abraham Lincoln assassination that he was confused with another name that he was using. Or at least that was the claim, is that it wasn't really him. It was because he had taken a pseudonym that was suspiciously close to someone they were looking for. But he's a really notorious character. I mean, he everywhere he goes, there's a taint of money being stolen or something being misrepresented or him setting up someone for a con. And at that time, because he was living in Whitechapel, and because he was a very suspicious character with a kind of unsavory tastes, the police were interested in him. And they followed him to the United States, where they found him. But by then, the trail had kind of gone cold on Jack the Ripper, and it never was pursued. But he still is in the files as a primary suspect. The connection to Stoker is amazing. When he came back to the United States, one of the things that he told people was he boasted about all his wonderful connections in the UK and what a great upstanding citizen he was, Francis Tumulty. And one of the things he said, I have personally been a guest at the Beefsteak Club in London. Well,

0: That rang a bell. The Beefsteak Club, there was a Beefsteak Club in the club, and there was a Beefsteak Room, which was also a very exclusive club. He probably didn't get into the club because it was a really official club. But the Beefsteak Room was the room that Bram Stoker and Henry Irving used to have over the theater where they invited special guests. And it would not have been unusual at all if an old friend of Hall Caine's had called upon Bram Stoker and was invited to dine with Henry Irving, England's greatest actor at that time. And so the suspicion is, because those records are now gone of who attended, but they regularly invited out of the country guests and mutual friends, and all of the London glitterati went to the Beefsteak Room at some point and spent the evening with Henry Irving. And so the question is, did Bram Stoker actually not just follow the Jack the Ripper case and indicate that it was an inspiration to Dracula, but might he have met the primary suspect at that time? And we say that because he would have known absolutely that Tumulty later was identified as a suspect. It was in all the papers and then not talked about it. So so there, in a very weird way, he had a mysterious connection to this and a mysterious connection to the man who very well might have walked through the doors at the theater and introduced himself to Bram Stoker.
1: Did Jack the Ripper have any influence on his Dracula book?
0: It's one of the few influences that he admitted. A lot of these things we can put together because of who he was around and what was happening at the time. But Stoker himself never fully admitted how he put the story together. He never talked about it. His joke was that it was all a result of a meal in which he ate too much crab meat. And as if it was all caused by indigestion. And of course, that was a funny way of saying it at a dinner, and everybody laughed, and that was the end of the subject. But in the Icelandic edition, strangely enough, one of the editions of Dracula, Bram Stoker wrote another introduction for it. And in the new introduction for the story, he discussed how it was inspired by the very well-known crimes in London happening just before then. And of course, what he's basically saying is that the story was inspired by the Jack the Ripper tales. So he was living and dealing in London and of course working in the theater world in ways where they were dealing with the controversies of this crime. In fact, that even affected the acting profession, because one actor that Stoker was working with was accused of being a possible suspect because people came and saw his performance and said, well, this performance is so violent and so strange that this actor might be exactly the sort of man who is capable of killing people at night and then going back to another job during the daytime. And for that reason, Stoker and Irving were kind of in the middle of all of this. And so it's not surprising that one of the things that Stoker admitted was that he was highly influenced by the Jack the Ripper crimes in terms of Dracula.
1: How many people was Jack the Ripper implicated in?
0: Oh, I don't know what the final count was. I think it's debatable because I think it's all where you start and where you stop them. I think it's five or six that are the core crimes, but there were crimes both before and after that were related to it.
1: All women, right?
0: They were all women, and they were all brutally murdered, in grisly manners. And then, of course, you know, mysterious and horrible messages being sent to the police in a teasing way. I mean, they were crimes that completely mortified London. And one of the things that was happening during this time was that Stoker's world, both in the theater world and his personal associations, even his association with Henry Irving, were changing very, very dramatically and drastically at this time. And Dracula, while it started as just one of his novels, I think we can say it was a kind of holiday writing project for him as it started. The research became more serious, the book became more serious, and the character became a kind of way of combining these strange characters that he had known and these interests, these sort of tectonic society changing elements that he was part of, and combining them all and wrapping them all up into one character.
1: At what point did Dracula become such a national or international sensation?
0: That's a it's a really good question, because there's almost any moment that you can look at the reviews and say, boy, people really didn't like this book. And then you can look at it and say, boy, people really didn't like this play. And even, like I said, the movies, you know, they kind of went, boy, this movie is sort of a, you know, sort of a potboiler. And yet, in the middle of all of that, you know, it was consistent. It was, it had taken form with the audience. It had taken form with the readers, with the audiences, and it was a phenomenon that was growing and growing and growing. I don't think Stoker ever fully lived to see the success of it. It was recognized as his best book. There were definite fans of it, and you know, real fans and real literary people who pointed out to him that this was not just a potboiler. This was really a different book. Arthur Conan Doyle was a big fan of it and wrote him a letter saying that this was a notable book and you've done a notable job with it. Conan Doyle, of course, was the author of Sherlock Holmes. But Stoker didn't live to see the success of it. It was his wife who basically lived off of Dracula late in her life. And she did that by licensing the rights to the play. And then, of course, the play ended up getting made into the Universal movie. And then, you know, there was no stopping it after that.
1: Right.
0: Once Bela Lugosi was involved.
1: Stay with us, Jim. We're going to take a short break and come back and chat more.
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8: I'm Chuck Sievertson. Heated words in a phone call between President Trump and Israeli Prime Minister Netanyahu Monday, according to sources familiar with it, to ABC News. They say Trump called Netanyahu ungrateful and crazy, saying his escalation of war in Lebanon could wreck the Iran-U.S. talks. It will obey a federal judge's ruling, temporarily freezing the Trump administration's $1.8 billion fund, says the Justice Department, the fund set up for people claiming injuries from the Biden years. Texas Senator John Cornyn.
9: Was this a miscalculation of the president?
10: Yes, I guess I'd call it that.
8: Police say six people were killed Monday in shootings in Muscatine, Iowa, by the same gunman who took his own life, says Police Chief Tony Keyes.
11: The preliminary investigation indicates the shooting stemmed from a domestic dispute. At this time, all victims are believed to be family members of the deceased.
8: This is ABC News.
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1: We'll take your calls next hour with Jim Steinmeier as we talk about Count Dracula right here on Coast to Coast. 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
1: And welcome back, George Norrie, along with Jim Steinmeier. Jim, tell us the story of the character of Dracula. How did Bram Stoker portray him?
11: I think that people who haven't read the book would be very surprised to read how this character is actually introduced to us initially. He has nothing to do with how he's later often pictured in movies. I say often pictured in movies, almost never pictured this way in movies. He's an older man with a kind of mane of, hair, clean shaven, but with a long white mustache that covers his mouth. And white hair, a little bit animal-like in terms of his habits. That he isn't an elegant character the way that he's usually portrayed in the movies. There's a kind of roughness to him. And he is very strangely the only kind of slightly poetic character in the book. I mean, the things he has to say are of a different class than all the other characters who are in the middle of the adventure story. I think he'd surprise us because he takes different forms in the book, and Stoker was very careful about kind of putting down in print the superstitions and the rules of the vampire, which hadn't really been established before that book. I mean, that's one of the things that he did for this legend was set up all the rules of what makes a vampire and what happens during a vampire's life and how he's killed, how he or she is killed. And even though it wasn't the first vampire novel, he was the first notable vampire in terms of dealing with all of these situations and turning it into a drama of this caliber.
1: Dracula lived on human blood, right?
11: Yes. And that was the story of all Draculas. That's the basic myth of Dracula, of vampires. And that, of course, the vampire is an old mythological creature. And when Bram Stoker grew up, he read novels. There was a Penny Dreadful published just around the time he was born, called Varney the Vampire, which, as the name would suggest, was not really a terribly serious book, but was a Penny Dreadful, was a sensational story told in installments about a mythical vampire. And then when he was living in Dublin, when he was growing up in Dougville, and he was writing for the newspaper, he actually worked for an editor named La Fanu, who was an Irish author and newspaper editor. And La Fanu's great book was Carmilla, which was a story of a vampire, the first kind of great Gothic story of a vampire. And Carmilla was a female vampire and only bit female victims. And for the first time in Carmilla, there was a kind of erotic suggestion, combining all of this in one story. And it's tempting to say that Stoker knew Le Fanu. The strange part is that even though Le Fanu was his boss at the time, was the editor of the newspaper, we think they never met, because Le Fanu was famous at that time for being reclusive and for not really associating with other people. And Stoker, of course, was merely a writer on the newspaper at that point in his career.
1: There was a movie in 1922 called Nosferatu.
11: Yes.
1: It was a silent movie, a German movie. It was sued by Bram Stoker's wife for violation of copyright. What does Nosferatu mean?
11: Nosferatu is a German word meaning the undead. And that's basically a synonym for the vampire, someone who should be dead but isn't dead. And that story was put together by German filmmakers, borrowing completely from the vampire story. I mean, the name Dracula doesn't appear in it, and the locations have changed, but beat for beat, it's telling the Dracula story, which by then was an established piece of literature. And his wife, who was at this point needed the money and was incensed that people weren't taking this story seriously and she wasn't being respected for it, she worked very hard for a number of years to get that movie stopped, to have the prints of it destroyed. And it's a bit of a miracle that Prince of Nosferatu survived today, because Florence Stoker very effectively petitioned the courts to remove that movie because they did not obtain rights of the Dracula story, even though they had copied it. And fortunately for us, artistically, Nosferatu, the original Nosferatu, survives. And it is really amazing. If people haven't had a chance to see it, and if you can endure a silent film, this is the silent film to see, because it's very creepy, and the silent cinema makes the story even stranger. It's done in an expressionistic German style, and it's a very frightening version of the story.
1: Well, the creature's one of the most grotesque ones I've ever seen.
11: Yes, it's what do you say? He looks kind of half like an insect and half like a rat. Is that face a good way to say it? It's the kind of a human. Combined with a rodent. I mean, it really is the story of a spreading pestilence, of a spreading horror, and this person who entrances people and then lives off their blood. Fortunately for Florence Stoker, fortunately for us, Nosferatu survived, but fortunately for Florence Stoker, all of this active work that she went to keep this from happening did generate interest in the Dracula story. And she ended up getting the rights from some British playwrights to write a play version of Dracula. And that is the play that was a huge success on Broadway and then ended up spawning the horror cycle of movies in the United States, starting with the early talkie, the Bela Lugosi Dracula, and then continuing from there. So it was there was a light at the end of the tunnel for the Stoker family, because that literary project was recognized in her lifetime and started to generate money for them.
1: Jim, in the story, how did Dracula start becoming a vampire? I'm sure he wasn't born that way.
11: No, we never know. We never get the full story of the beginning of Dracula. It's later stories when Dracula is turned into more modern stories of outsiders like Twilight, you know, when we're now combining it with disaffected teenagers, and it works incredibly well, because it's the perfect story to include any kind of outsider who can't fit in with the rest of society. We know that Dracula is an incredibly old character. He's a nobleman. He's an ancient count. He was, and they play upon this, that he was a kind of warmonger, very successful warring leader. So one presumes that he had a kind of sensational bloody career. But what Stoker set up, and what you have to assume is the story because of it, is the growing pestilence of the vampire. Before the novel Dracula, there never really was an understanding of how vampires are made, simply that they are these undead creatures that prey upon the living. But Dracula was the story that effectively told how the victim of a vampire dies and then rises again from the grave as another vampire.
1: Well, prior to Dracula, were there stories about vampires spreading throughout the world?
11: There were stories of vampires. I mean, even in, as I mentioned, you know, Varney and Carmilla, even in English language, in the earlier part of that century, in the 1800s, there were stories about Dracula. Stories about vampires. I'm sorry, not Dracula, but other vampires. And a vampire was a kind of popular superstitious figure who was inserted into stories for a horrific effect. But none of the actual understanding of them was there, just as you're suggesting. You know, we didn't have any understanding of where they came from. Were they works of the devil? Were they in communication with dark forces? Was it a curse? You know, what was the reason why this person was no longer dead? And of course, those things changed. All of those things changed from book to book to book, or were not indicated at all. Simply this mysterious figure was introduced. And so with Dracula and then the wise Abraham Van Helsing character, the doctor who appears, who seems to know everything about the lore of the vampire, we start having rules. And of course, the novel demonstrates those rules as it's played out. So now we understand why someone becomes a vampire. We understand that the vampire is basically breeding other vampires. And it's a statement about how what this society might become if this is left unchecked. And so there's a kind of clock on this story now. There's a ticking clock, which of course makes for a very good drama. That this pestilence has to be stomped out, has to be stopped, or we're leading to the inevitable in which our society is overrun by these creatures.
1: What is it about Dracula that caught your attention?
11: It's interesting. A lot of things, of course. When I was a kid, you know, I loved the movies, and I loved even the old versions of the movies, Nosferatu and the old Dracula movie with Lugosi. But I was also very interested in the play, and I was interested in it from a kind of special effects point of view. There were some kind of great special effects artists that worked on the original one with Lugosi, and the play was famous for a couple of effects in it. And so it's a great story that every time it gets reintroduced, and I think this is part of the mystery of it, and maybe something that Bram Stoker would be surprised and thrilled to see today, is that every time this story is retold, it is retold with another little twist, and it becomes current for the society at that moment. And I think part of that are the clues that he had kind of hotwired into this story about the character, that this is the story of an outsider, that this is a story of kind of lust and sensuality, but does it in a way that you can talk about it as horror. So it's safer than those stories usually are. That it's a story of overcoming your fears. That it's a story of dealing with those things that frighten you about other people. And, you know, those things just get replayed and replayed every time the story is rewritten. So we've had, you know, multiple Draculas in every generation since it's become successful. And it's a story that really, you know, keeps going. The old play, when the play was produced, it was famous for being a terrible play when it was introduced. Even the Lugosi one was kind of greeted with groans on Broadway because it was so desperate, you know, that it was trying to scare people. But it never failed. It never failed. And when theater companies for many, many decades, when they weren't making money, they hauled out the sets and the costumes for Dracula, and they put it on stage, and boom, it was a huge success again. And it's the story that always attracts people. It's the story that always fascinates people and brings them back to the theater or brings them back to the movies. The irony is that I think Stoker, we now think Stoker wrote it deliberately as a theatrical piece. There's evidence of that. And his boss, England's greatest actor, had no interest in Dracula. Thought it was a terrible character, thought it was a terrible play.
1: Was that Henry Irving?
11: Henry Irving didn't want to play Dracula. Wasn't interested in the story, wasn't interested in Stoker's interest in it becoming a play. Henry Irving ended up, at the end of his career, turning down two parts. That if you even look at a photo of Henry Irving, you say, oh my goodness, he was perfect for this. He didn't want to play Dracula, and he didn't want to play a new character called Sherlock Holmes.
1: Huh.
11: He didn't know why anyone would be interested in that. And either of those would have made him a star again.
1: He missed out on both of them. Did Dracula have a mate, a girlfriend?
11: Dracula has in the book, has three mysterious brides who are in the castle. who basically seduced the first victim, Jonathan Harker. But there was no other mate that's associated with him other than these mysterious vampires that are in his castle. And then there is the slightly suggestive thing that ritual that he's putting Mina Harker through, which is that he's gradually turning her into a vampire. And of course, in that involves a sensual appeal to making her drink his blood. And slowly she becomes more and more like a vampire. And that's the tension of the movie, is that there's again a clock ticking that she's about to become fully a vampire unless this is stopped.
1: In the book, do they eventually get Dracula?
11: Oh, yeah. It's George. It's like every one of those movies, you know. He's always ends up with a stake through his heart or the equivalent. And then, of course, in the next movie, he gets to come back again because we found out through a loophole that it didn't really happen. The funny thing about it is that after Stoker was meticulous about explaining the rules of what it took to destroy a vampire, he ends the novel by kind of violating all of that. You know, he does it sort of his own way at the end. And the characters converge just outside of Dracula's castle as he's running back to the castle and end up killing him. And strangely, it isn't with a stake through his heart in the novel, even though we're told that that's what has to happen. But they manage to effectively kill him. And there's some debate as to why Stoker ended up violating his own rules at the end of the novel.
1: What would Anne Rice say about Bram Stoker?
11: Oh, I think she would have given him an awful lot of credit. I think she would have given him an awful lot of credit, and I think he would have been stunned. And if he could appreciate the modern sensibilities, he would have been stunned at what she did with these characters, the beginnings of these characters.
1: Jim, when we come back, I want to talk a little bit about your work, Magic, and then we'll take some phone calls on Coast to Coast AM with Jim Steinmeier.
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1: Buenísimo, amor. 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
10: From ABC News, I'm Chuck Sievertson. Heated words, some of them 4 letters long, in a phone call between President Trump and Israeli Prime Minister Netanyahu Monday, according to sources familiar with it to ABC News. They say Trump called Netanyahu ungrateful and crazy, saying his escalation of war in Lebanon could wreck the Iran-U.S. talks. ABC News White House correspondent Karen Travers.
11: The president now says that talks are continuing, quote, at a rapid pace. That is very different than what we heard from Iranian state media, where they had indicated that talks had been suspended at this point because of the issue of Lebanon. That was such a flashpoint complicating these conversations right now with the United States.
10: It will obey a federal judge's ruling temporarily freezing the Trump administration's $1.8 billion funds, says the Justice Department, the fund set up for people claiming injuries from the Biden years. Tax dollars would potentially go to January 6th rioters who attacked police officers. Texas Senator John Cornyn.
12: Was this a miscalculation of the president?
13: Yes, I guess I'd call it that.
10: Cornyn, a Republican, Senator Alyssa Slotkin, Michigan Democrat.
14: Democrats and Republicans should understand that U.S. taxpayer dollars should not be paid to people who have been convicted of violent crimes.
10: Trump administration's transgender military ban is likely unconstitutional, says a federal appeals court, allowing the ban for new recruits but blocking discharging current personnel. Defense Secretary Hegseth says, see you at the Supreme Court. Police say 6 people were killed Monday in shootings at 3 separate locations in Muscatine, Iowa, by the same gunman who took his own life, says Police Chief Tony Keyes.
15: The preliminary investigation indicates the shooting stemmed from a domestic dispute. At this time, all victims are believed to be family members of the deceased.
10: You're listening to ABC News.
0: Ma, ¿y qué almorzaste?
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0: Que fui a Metro y ahora tengo llamadas y textos de Estados Unidos a México sin límites y un Samsung Galaxy A17 5G gratis. 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
1: Buenísimo, amor. 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
1: And our special guest, Jim Steinmeier. 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And also take your calls as we talk about Dracula on Coast to Coast AM.
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1: And welcome back. George Norrie along with Jim Steinmeier. Jim, why are so many people fascinated with magic?
7: It's a really old performing art, and it's hung on in many different forms over the years, and it survives the different styles and different performance styles. And I think it's a function of being able to accommodate different styles, different performers, different generations of performers, and always appeal to an audience. So, you know, it's one of those great things that's never quite in style and never out of style, and it survives. As soon as there's another great magician to captivate an audience, you know, it finds a new audience instantly.
1: What are some of the favorite illusions you've created?
7: Oh, I had a chance to work with, some really great performers, individual magicians, you know, like Doug Henning and Ricky Jay and David Copperfield. But I'd also say I've been able to do things for Broadway shows, you know, for Aladdin and for Beauty and the Beast, which is just now doing another tour, a national tour, those effects that are woven into the story. And those are always interesting because those are completely different, the way that they play and the way that those are made to appeal to the audience and the way that they're worked into the show. So they're always interesting experiences. Each one is a challenge, and you're working with actors or performers, and you know it's a little bit of fantasy and also a little bit of trickery, and they all become magicians to some extent because they have to mystify the audience as part of that, playing that role, is that they're creating a wonderful effect and they're mystified by it at the same time.
1: What is it about the human mind, Jim, that allows it to be tricked?
7: Well, you know, it's so interesting. It's very interesting. We keep saying, you know, magicians, we always say, oh, you know, we're experts in deception. But I'm not so sure that really, you know, what a magician does is any more deceptive than what a film director does, or what a novelist does, or what a, if you want to say, a used car salesman does, or, you know, or even a politician. I mean, not all of those are reputable in the same way, but all those things are creating fantasies for people and doing it in a way that's captivating enough that we are fooling ourselves. We're given a license to fool ourselves into believing it. And I think that's the charm of all of those. You know, the directors and novelists have learned that what they focus on is they focus on the truth of the situation. They wrap their stories with enough truth, as we were talking about Dracula. They give you enough clues that you interpret it. You're giving yourself a license to interpret it as a true story, because there's so much about human nature, so much about realism in it, that you're actively going to take part in that fantasy. And I think really that magicians do that as well. They might not get credit for it the same way, but those little performances, whether it's just a card trick or whether it's some spectacular illusion, those are all things filled with interesting reminders of the truth that are taking you through that fantasy and letting you become part of it.
1: Does it bring us back to the days we were kids?
7: Oh, I think so. I think so, because we saw all those things as magical in that time. And of course, as kids, we're always given the license to imagine those things as fantasies. That's part of childhood. And that's one of the things we bemoan as adults. And of course, that's one of the things that we all talk about when we're in the middle of a really effective film, or we're reading an evocative novel, or I would say when we see a great magician, you suddenly are right in the middle of that fantasy and you're given an opportunity to imagine something, play a part in it, and instantly becomes part of something bigger than you are and more amazing than you had anticipated.
1: Was it Houdini who made some elephants disappear?
7: Houdini did. And you know what, George, you're right. That's a trivia thing, but you got it. He made some elephants disappear. He did it more than once. They don't talk about that very much. He did it with an elephant named Jenny at the New York Hippodrome, which was the largest theater east of the Mississippi at that time. Enormous theater in New York. And it had to have things on it, like a disappearing elephant. And Houdini did that in 1918. And then a few years later, in 1922, he did it again with a slightly smaller elephant to publicize one of his films. He made an elephant disappear. He was the first magician to do that. This year is the 100th anniversary of 1926, when Houdini died. So this will be the celebration. This will be the centennial recognizing Houdini's death, which was in 1926.
1: You ready for some calls?
7: You bet.
1: Let's line them up. Let's go to Robert in New York to get us started, east of the Rockies. Hello, Robert.
8: Good morning, gentlemen. Fascinating conversation. I'd like to ask your guest, specifically, Bram Stoker was influenced by many sources. I'm sure some of them were vampire tales, as in the Russian Brylukas, apparently, who are in creatures who flapped around with wings and were sinister. How much was he influenced by two people from history? One, obviously, Vlad the Impaler, because I believe the name Dracula means son of the dragon, and the other, Elizabeth Bathory.

0: and when certain things enter this story. And because of that, we can see where and when historical information is entering the story. And he was referring to the story as vampire or vampyr right up until the end, when suddenly the name Dracula appears. And he gets it from a historical account naming these counts and then puts it in. And it was historians of a later generation that started describing the actual crimes and the accusations of these men. I don't think he had any access to the story of the woman who bathed in blood. I've read that, and I have to go back and check. I think there was no, he didn't research that. He did almost all his research either having dinner in London. I know that sounds ridiculous to say that, but he had a number of really amazing adventurers and diplomats and travelers came through the theater and were guests at the theater. And we know who those people were and who he was talking to. And the other place he did his research, which will surprise everyone, was in Whitby. Whitby is a seaside resort north of London. It's up in Yorkshire. Part of Dracula is set in Whitby. And Stoker did a lot of his writing for this book in Whitby, used the local color and described it, and also used the local library. And researchers went back and found the books in the Whitby library that he had used to tell the story of Transylvania.
1: Apparently, she was never accused, but 650 women died at her hands.
0: That's a pretty notable story.
1: Did Bram Stoker invent Dracula, or was it already out there?
0: No, he really invented it. The closest you can say is that name and that mysterious count who later we found the historical record of. But that count was not accused of being a vampire. There was nothing that direct to it. Stoker was the one who created the character of Dracula, created the rules of the game, this particular plot with this group of adventurers seeking him out to kill him, and then set it in London and set it in modern times. The other thing that I think people would be surprised at about the novel is how modern it is. Now, it was published in 1897, but he makes a big point about the story being modern. Dracula wants to come to London to be part of a big metropolis. He wants to be, he longs to be in the middle of people. He longs to be in a big city. And the story is told using all sorts of amazing modern inventions. The people who are taking notes about the story do it with a typewriter. They do it with shorthand. They do it with telegraphy. And they do it with a Kodak camera. They take photographs and record things like the properties he's staying in with a Kodak camera. And so the novel is filled with modern inventions. And he's constantly discussing how modern technology is being used to wipe out this vampire.
1: Was Stoker weird?
0: So I think that the amazing part about this is that his friends would tell you no. That was the thing that amazed everybody. Stoker was... he was, you know, trained and worked early in his career as a civil service clerk. His job as the acting manager was really about arranging schedules and budgets and, you know, scripts and, you know, hiring people and signing people. And he did all of the kind of dirty work around a creative team of professionals. And he was admired for his efficiency. So he was known as being the practical guy in all settings, you know, very much a kind of brotherly fellow, you know, very gallant with the ladies, a good dancer, very polite, rather quiet, wonderful Irishman who was admired by London society, but always standing behind Henry Irving, always serving him. So when this story came out and this kind of amazing, horrific villain who was created of whole cloth and was like nothing that anyone had ever read before, a fair amount of London society looked around and went, I'm sorry, Bram Stoker wrote this story? Are you talking about Bram Stoker? because he was, again, the person standing behind Henry Irving and the one looking

0: through the memorandum books and telling him when the next train was leaving for the tour. So that is a little bit of the mystery, is how he put all of this together.
1: Was he a genius, Jim?
0: He was certainly a genius at what he did and what his work was. His other books, no book comes close to this. He wrote a number of potboilers, and he did write one book. I'll find it here, the Jewel of the Seven Stars, which inspired some later mummy movies, although the story wasn't strictly about mummies. It was about reincarnation of an Egyptian princess, which was a potboiler, which again made it kind of into the literature. But his other books didn't compare. None of the books compared in terms of this. They were all very functional, kind of sensational potboiler adventure stories, and nothing came close to Dracula. So, was he a genius? Again, people scratched their heads around him. They were mystified as to how this creation came from this man.
1: Next up, let's go to Iasius in Maui, Hawaii, east west of the Rockies. Hi, Iasius.
2: Hi. Hey, before I forget, happy birthday in a couple of days.
1: Thank you.
2: You're the best, man. But anyways, I've always been intrigued with the story of Dracula. I think it'll live on forever. But anyways, one of the most intriguing things to me is his inability to cast a reflection. Does that have to do with his having no life or light? Or does that have something to do with time existence?
0: There's a really interesting story. That is completely something that was formalized by Bram Stoker. That is rooted completely in the Dracula novel. Now, there were stories, there were superstitions from Middle Europe that sometimes evil people didn't cast proper reflections, or evil people couldn't be seen properly. There was a kind of myth, a vague myth and superstition about this. But Stoker was the man, and he did it through this character, Van Helsing, who basically says, here's what we know. If you look at him in a mirror, you won't see him. In fact, in an early draft, Stoker had a portrait artist as a character in his early notes for the book, not in the draft, but before he started writing it. And that portrait artist was in the story, presumably because he was engaged to paint a portrait of Dracula, and he couldn't do it because the portrait never showed up on the canvas. So you can see that Stoker was playing with this myth from his very, very early notes. And even though the aspect of the portrait didn't end up in the final book, that whole story about the mirror started and was formalized in Dracula and became one of the rules about Dracula and became one of the rules about vampires in general. Before that, that was not a rule, and that was not part of the mythology.
1: Did the victims of Dracula live forever?
0: They live as vampires forever. They live as vampires forever. So it is a kind of pestilence. It's eternity, but it's eternity of living off of others and living a life of, I mean, what I'll say is living a life of debauchery and sin and crime deviltry. You're living with the wrong side of God at that point. So it's eternity, and yet it's a curse.
1: And who would you say today might be one of the best writers on Dracula? Anne Rice?
0: Oh, that's a really good question. You know, every generation, you know, brings others into it. And Stoker has a great niece, Dacre, who has been writing, you know, Dracula stories and vampire stories. And, that it's interesting that, you know, as soon as these stories get modernized for a new generation, they find the aspects of it that appeal in a new and different way. So, you know, the people who are outcasts, the people who are discriminated against, because that's ultimately what's happening to Dracula. Dracula is the strangest part about the book is Dracula might be the hero of the book. And I say that you know, literary types might tell you that, because there's something called a Byronic hero. And you, we've all seen these stories with Byronic heroes. A Byronic hero is a man or woman who's out of time and out of place. Someone who has their own sensibility and is right in their own time and right in their own place, but is now struggling to make their way in another world, in a difficult situation where they no longer fit in. That's exactly what's happening with Dracula. It's got that level of undead, but he is the hero who is struggling to make his way in a different place in a different time.
1: A year ago, we had Dracula Stoker on the program. He is the great grandnephew.
0: Great grandnephew. Okay, I was. Yeah, that's it.
1: Bram Stoker. Fascinating, yes. Huh? We'll be back in a moment with more Final Calls with Jim Steinmeier right here on Coast to Coast AM.
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7: ABC News, I'm Chuck Sieverton. Curse words we can't repeat here. We're in a heated phone call between President Trump and Israeli Prime Minister Netanyahu Monday, according to sources familiar with it. They say Trump called Netanyahu ungrateful and crazy, saying his escalation of war in Lebanon could sink the Iran-U.S. talks. It will obey a federal judge's ruling temporarily freezing the Trump administration's $1.8 billion funds, says the Justice Department. Funds set up for people claiming injuries from the Biden years. Tax dollars would potentially go to January 6th rioters who attacked police officers. Senator John Cornyn, Texas Republican.
8: Was this a miscalculation of the president?
9: Yes, I guess I'd call it that.
7: Trump administration's transgender military ban is likely unconstitutional, says a federal appeals court. Defense Secretary Hegseth indicates they'll appeal to the Supreme Court. Suspected Ebola cases rising. This is ABC News.
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1: And welcome back, George Norrie, along with Jim Steinmeier. Jim, in your book, Magic, 1400 to 1950s, what kind of magic was available in the 1400s?
7: You know, the suspicion for many, many years in books were, you know, is that that was confused with the work of the devil. You know, those people were tortured as witches. And in fact, it's not quite that simple, or the story shouldn't be told quite that simply. There's always been magicians, meaning tricksters, meaning people who appeal to the audience because the audience knows that they're putting one over on them and they're being entertained. And so what I would say is in the 1400s, you would see people, not in the church, of course, but outside the church and the town square, and they were performing for coins and they were performing to draw a crowd. Maybe they sold some kind of patent medicine, but they were performing sleight of hand tricks, and they were performing just like there were jugglers right next to them and puppeteers right next to them in fairgrounds and on street corners and in town squares. And they were itinerant performers who gathered audiences the way a lot of those variety acts started.
1: Did they have carnies in those days?
7: I think they had something close to it. All of that was formalized, you know, I think, centuries later when, you know, that was all gathered together in a carnival with rides and with attractions and all those things. But the basis of those performers was exactly that. And, you know, the juggler that you'd see in a carnival, the sword swallower, again, an amazing thing. The magician, those were all part of the same set of skills that you might see on those street corners.
1: And you said Orson Welles was a magician. I did not know that.
7: He was. He was a magician. He was a boyhood magician early in his life, and he used magic all through his career. He used it on Broadway in shows. He used it during World War II. He performed a show for the troops called the Mercury Wonder Show, which was an elaborate magic show that he took around to camps, and he did in a tent here in Hollywood for servicemen. And then a lot of his personal appearances all the way through to the end of his life were him performing magic and working as a magician. He always had a love for magic, and he always realized that was part of the entertainment that he could bring people.
1: When he did War of the Worlds.
7: Yeah.
1: Was he a magician then?
7: He kind of was. I had a chance to talk to him about that. And yeah, I mean, they absolutely knew that that what that was a bit of chicanery, that was a trick. I mean, his story was, the people that worked with him on it, that they knew it wasn't a very good script. It was first scripted as something much closer to a drama. And it wasn't a very good script. It was kind of sensationalistic. And so they pushed the boat out, and they decided to make it as much as they could like it was a real event happening on the radio. And of course, that's what hoodwinked America, because they tuned into it in the middle and it sounded like a radio broadcast of the Martians arriving.
1: Scared the living daylights out of people.
7: I had a chance to read the letters that he got from people about that. They're all in a file, all of the complaint letters of people, you know, saying that, they ruined their car trying to drive out, or they were, you know, one man sent him a note and said, you owe me, I think it was 75 cents for an alarm clock that broke when I jumped out of bed. So yeah, he took it on the chin for that, but that was one of the first great, you know, media scandals, because it used the media in a way to deceive people.
1: Let's go to the phones. Let's go to Rich in California. Rich, you're up with us. Go ahead.
8: Yes, thank you. I was just curious. You mentioned that the writer Stoker was was raised in Dublin, like Oscar Wilde. Now, both of were not both of them Protestants? Is that correct?
7: No, I don't think so.
8: I know Wilde was a Protestant. I know that for sure.
7: Yeah, they were not only raised in Dublin; they were contemporaries and they were friends. They were childhood friends. And then they both went to London around the same time, and they became literary friends. And Stoker's wife, a woman named Florence, was first engaged to Oscar Wilde in Dublin. And the engagement was called off, and then she married Bram Stoker. So there was a very strong connection. And then, of course, you know, Oscar Wilde was a figure, you know, not only a literary figure, but he was a figure of the theater because he was writing very popular plays at that time. And so he knew Stoker. He knew the Stokers, the couple, very well, and they socialized. And he was a constant guest at the theater and was a fan of Henry Irving's, and especially Ellen Terry, who was Henry Irving's leading lady. So it was a very tight little circle, and Dublin and that Irish community and that Irish sensibility was very influential at that time in the arts.
1: It says that Bram Stoker was raised a Protestant, but was a lifelong member of the Church of Ireland.
7: Right.
1: But was fascinated with the Catholic mysticism.
7: I think that's right. He always had a kind of fondness and a sensibility about that for Catholicism, and I think that was there were elements of his family that was from.
1: Next up, Robin in Denver. Take it away, Robin.
9: Hi there. Hi, George.
1: Hi,
9: Jim.
7: Good.
9: I am loving this show. Jim, are you familiar with Cruden Bay, Scotland?
7: Oh, yes.
9: Yeah, because that when you mentioned that he was writing his early portions of the book on holiday, he did it in Cruden Bay at the Kilmarnock Arms Hotel.
7: I think his favorite spot to write, the family says, was Cruden Bay.
9: Yes.
7: And Whitby was a substitute for that, and he set part of Dracula in Whitby, so that was convenient. But yes, they were big fans of Cruden Bay.
9: Yeah, and then from Cruden Bay, it's about a 15-minute hike to Slane's Castle. And
7: oh, yeah.
9: That was also big inspiration for him, because in the book it talks about an octagonal room, and that's at Slane's Castle.
7: That's interesting. That would make sense. Yep, absolutely. Because he would have been there several times before that. Yes.
9: Yes. And also, if you go to the Kilmarnock Arms, mm-hmm. Martin and Lucy, who own the hotel, actually have all the guest books since the hotel's inception. And you can go in and you can see where Bram Stoker signed in with his brother and nephew. And
7: yeah,
9: every year they do an annual event celebrating it.
7: Oh, that's great. I didn't realize that was still a thing. That's fantastic. That's great to know. His brother was knighted. Henry Irving was the first actor who was knighted. And that happened when Bram Stoker was working with him. And that same day, I think it was that same day, or maybe it was the year before, his brother Thornley Stoker was knighted. His brother was a surgeon, and for his work in surgery, which was very important and groundbreaking, he was given a knighthood.
1: Next up, Cornelius in Louisiana, who's been accused of being a vampire. Hello, Corny.
10: Hey there, George and Jim. Boy, I know. George, do you know you have the most amazing guests and callers like Robin? I just don't know where they come from, and then you give us information, too. Jim, I was just talking to Tommy about Anne Rice, and he was telling me that Anne Rice was interviewed on Coast to Coast, and I missed that show. But I want to talk to you with alien disclosure and all this stuff where you see where these aliens pick up cows and take blood, and some humans, they take blood and stuff, too. Are they maybe the new vampires of the age? And one more thing I want to bring up, George, we need to pray for JC in Arizona. He got pancreatic cancer and he's getting weaker and weaker. So we need to pray for JC. And I used to watch Blackula and Scream, Blackula and Scream. So do you have any ideas of, about that? And thank you, George and Jim.
7: Hey, thanks. Well, it's very interesting because what you say about, you know, the, you know, aliens and the interest in that and those stories, those are very close to the, you know, the same sensibilities of why people were attracted by and keep variations of these vampire stories, that they recognize that what this is about using other human beings, coming from somewhere else, which makes those people outsiders and means that their sensibilities aren't the same, and casts them as villains in our culture and in our group. So it's a really interesting analogy because I think what you're saying is exactly right. I think we're always finding the new vampire story. We're always finding whether we're interpreting fact in that way or whether we're fictionalizing it or how we interpret those, we're using those elements and reassembling them to tell a modern story. And I think that is the genius of Bram Stoker, was in putting this together with a number of personalities and people that he knew in the 1890s. He hit upon the formula that would take it for centuries forward.
1: But he never got credit for the genius that he was.
7: He really didn't. He got credit for writing, you know, the most interesting book of his career. And then he went back to the drudgery of the theater. And he never lived to see, he never even lived to see it on stage. He saw what they used to do was they used to do a copyright performance of it in those days. In order to register the copyright of it as a play, they would have to stage a play for it. And so they hurriedly assembled, by cutting bits of the novel apart and pasting it together. And they put up some scenery in the theater. They hurriedly assembled one morning a production of Dracula, which was done for, you know, 10 people who wandered in off the street and some people from the theater, so that they could say, we've registered this as a play so that we can develop it in case they wanted to obtain that copyright. So Bram Stoker stood in the theater and watched Dracula, a terrible, terrible production of it. I mean, just really cut out of the book. Saw it recited on stage. And Henry Irving watched a little bit of it and said, this is dreadful. That was what his boss thought of it. And that was the end of it. That was the future of Dracula as seen by Bram Stoker during his lifetime. So he never got to see it go anywhere.
1: What's interesting is Dracula came out in 1897. Mary Shelley wrote Frankenstein in 1818.
7: Yes.
1: Way back. Wow.
7: I know, and it's very interesting because, again, you know, Dracula works very hard to incorporate modern inventions into it and tell the story of a modern Victorian, meaning an interest in technology, modern Victorian age, you know, with a telephone and telegraph and typewriter and how they're all using these inventions. And by contrast, you know, Frankenstein is an ancient story because it starts in the beginning of that Victorian age, pre-Victorian age. And its level of science is completely different.
1: Next up, let's go to Brian, truck driving in Massachusetts. Hey, Brian, go ahead.
11: Hey, Mr. Norrie, you know, thank you for your chutzpah. I mean, you are just so inspirational, and it's beyond the beyond. And Jim, I've been writing notes like for an hour. You are so inspirational tonight, and you really, you know, you improve the quality of our lives. And, you know, thank you for Mr. Norrie and Coast to Coast for being here. I will bring up just one question. I was going to tell you that I see daily weirdness at truck stops all the time. And pause sure. It. Huh. The new Frankenstein exists right here. just to narrow things down and get right to it, I'm just so grateful because, you know, without this show, I'll tell you what, it's just hard to get by. But what do you think of the whole series of The Underworld and how they took the vampire and, you know, Frankenstein type
12: series, and what do you think of that? And I'll just keep listening. Thank you.
1: Okay, thank you.
7: You know, we've gotten really a sign of modern culture is our ability to reprocess stories over and over again. And reintroduce a story to a new audience. So I think that, you know, Dracula has hit that kind of perfectly. You know, when we, you know, it all started kind of in the 50s when we started doing, you know, teenage vampires and teenage, monsters and, you know, all of those things were now retold and refitted specifically to the audience. And I think you're going to see that pretty consistently because not only is that a fashion and has been a fashion for decades, but it works perfectly with these stories. Those elements, those things that make it intriguing, the kind of trying to understand this character, the character that brings danger into a setting, but at the same time is trying to establish his own way in it. All of those are really rich. And of course, what happens is that people find new analogies to society all the time with that. The vampire story, you know, has been used for analogies for many, many other subjects now.
1: It's a great story indeed. Jim, come back again. Jim Steinmeier talking about magic and Bram Stoker. For Dan Galante, Tom Danheiser, Sue Trikas, Lex Lonehood, Sean Latasur, Alec Fernandez, Stephanie Smith, Tim Banal, George Knapp, and Richard Serrett, I'm George Norrie, somewhere out there on Coast to Coast AM. We'll see you on our next edition. Until then, be safe, everyone.

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1: Buenísimo, amor. 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
8: From ABC News, I'm Sherry Preston. With peace talks between the U.S. and Iran hanging in the balance, there are apparently some new tensions between President Trump and Israel's Prime Minister Benjamin Netanyahu. Details from ABC's Karen Waugh in Washington after a phone call between the leaders.
9: Sources say Trump accused Netanyahu of being ungrateful, calling him crazy, and asking Netanyahu, "What the expletive are you doing?" The phone call came after Israel escalated its bombing campaign against Hezbollah fighters in Lebanon, ordering strikes in the capital, Beirut. That triggered a mass exodus and prompted Iran's leadership to threaten to call off peace talks with the U.S.
8: President Trump publicly thanking Netanyahu for agreeing to turn troops around in Lebanon. The President and Justice Department appear to be backing away from the so-called anti-weaponization fund after a judge ordered a pause. ABC's Jonathan Carl.
10: The President, called him up about this, asked him what he was going to do about it. He told me he's going to abide by the court's ruling. He said, look, this weaponization fund is a wonderful thing. He told me it's a wonderful thing. But what can you do? If a court says it can't happen, and right now a court is saying it can't happen, you know, what can you do? So it's stuck now in the courts.
8: 6 states hold primaries today, and some of the most watched are in California. In Los Angeles, former reality star Spencer Pratt has made a splash in the mayor's race. ABC's Tim Caputo.
11: Pratt, whose unconventional campaign has surged with support, went live on the Citizen app, asking the public to report issues like potholes through the app so everyone could see who's responding to community problems.
12: We need records of our city officials failing us.
13: We are done with the Democrats. We're going to wipe the floor with these people in November.
11: In the equally close governor's race, Republican Steve Hilton has publicly asked fellow Republican Sheriff Chad Bianco to drop out in order to consolidate conservative support behind Hilton.
8: There are elections in several other states as well. You're listening to ABC News.
14: Hot summer day.
0: Ma, ¿y qué almorzaste?
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1: Buenísimo, amor. 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
18: Yep.
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0: We made it. It's now day two. Yes, we have made it past day one of the I-65 shutdown. And I don't know. Can I say that it seemed like it went pretty smooth overall? I don't know if that's insensitive, though, when it comes to those that did have issues. You know, it really depends on, I guess, everybody's individual situation. But, I mean, there wasn't like a disastrous situation, at least not that I'm aware of, unless you were driving the semi that had its can ripped off yesterday, which we'll get into that coming up here shortly. But welcome in, everybody. Good morning to you. It's 5:06 at News Radio 840 WHAS. Nick Coffey, that's me. Scott Fitzgerald's alongside John Alden, John Shannon. We've got the crew with you here. We are Coffey and Company, and we are fueled by Thornton's here as we get day two started, not only of June, but of course day two of this 65 shutdown. So I'd say, I guess we'll start with the morning and kind of, I do feel like it's safe to say of the delays, inconveniences that folks had, I feel like the afternoon was a bigger adjustment for folks and maybe a bigger frustration than the morning. I don't know if it's because we're sitting in here for hours when we're not out there and we get here way early when nobody else is here, but it just felt, and I kind of felt like yesterday, that makes sense even before we got there, because I feel like there is a, and I have no data to back this up, by the way. I feel like there is a wider window of time for people to get up and get out and get in and get the day started. And I think from like 4 to 5:15, maybe 3:45 to 5:15, like that's the tight window where everybody's leaving work at that time. And it just seems like there's bigger opportunities for congestion. I know, Scott, yesterday you were out and about in the afternoon after leaving your office, and you just simply noticed a lot more cars and roads that typically they're not that many cars, right?
1: It was. And I left early, and I think everybody had the same idea. I left early thinking, okay, let's see how this is going to be. And I think everybody had the same idea. Yeah, I posted a picture. It was up there on Popple Level at St. X. And it was crazy. But then I got on the Waterson going east, and I flew. It was like nonstop. But to your point, I texted both you and John yesterday. Did notice a lot of semis in neighborhoods.
0: Yep.
1: So that's going to be an issue.
0: So this morning, that's one thing that I got to see firsthand, a potential issue with semis on these side streets that I hadn't thought about. Because, by the way, not to say I told you so, but I'd say that was one of the biggest things discussed as we're dealing with day one, is just areas like old Louisville that have semis on them. I mean, I think it was LKY, our partners, that had just some B-roll footage of them discussing day one, and it showed three semis all in a row on, I believe it was 2nd or 3rd Street. And that's not normal for that area. And
1: well,
0: it visibly stands out as like, wait a second, you don't typically see that. So then this morning, I mean, I'm just thinking, well, yeah, semis can cause issues because one, if you live there, a lot of noise. And if you get enough of them on the roadway, good luck getting anybody moving quickly and anybody getting out of their parking spots on the side street. They don't even have, I mean, a semi may not even be, if a semi is going light to light, they don't even have the ability to get up to the speed limit. Mm-hmm. And that just slows everybody down. They're just in the way. But also, when I got behind one, this morning, I realized with how close it is, it's a one-way street. You do have two lanes. They take up both lanes.
1: Yes.
0: I can't go around them because if I do, I'm probably going to sideswipe a car. So not only are they, I mean, they're in the way.
1: Yes, that's exactly right. Now, I used to go that way. There's been a problem, not necessarily with semis, but there was a movement in those neighborhoods around old Louisville, et cetera. A lot of trucks coming through there. Not necessarily semis, but big box trucks, et cetera. And some of the residents were like, guys, you know, we need a break. We can't get around. But now you exacerbate it to your point with the semis. There was one on Papa Level Road, a couple of them, to be honest with you. And they were trying to get up the hills. And, you know, they're just trying to do their job. I totally understand. They're just trying to navigate their way. But it's certainly going to be an issue of frustration. I think one of the bigger points of contention.
0: Yeah, there were four large truck crashes that were reported yesterday. The crashes happened along 3rd Street near Winkler Avenue and Eastern Parkway, which that 3rd in Winkler is really right around where, I mean, I don't really, that's along the path that I go, which again, if you're coming downtown, that's probably the exact path I'm taking to get downtown is probably the one that a lot of people are taking if you're somebody that typically is on 65 North. So four large truck crashes to me sounds like that's problematic, but maybe it's good to get them out of the way on day one. I will say we saw it firsthand yesterday when we're looking at the helicopter coverage of the traffic from WLKY, and I could just tell everybody's getting in line to go on the Waterson from 65 North because they feel like they have to. You're typically programmed to always know if I'm getting on the Waterson west or east and I'm on 65 North, once I pass Fern Valley, I need to start shifting right and either zipper merging or getting in line. So naturally, you're going to do that. And it led to so many people not realizing you can just stay straight. So that's what they did say, is that that was one of their big take. One of the things that, and this is the KYTC who's given updates on day one, they did say that they felt like there was not enough, I guess, proper signage to get people to know they don't need to go over there and wait in line, essentially. And it shouldn't have confused me, although I don't feel like as big of a dumbass as I did yesterday, but it just says airport. It makes it seem, did you notice that, John? It says West Detour Airport on the 65 North side. I'm looking at it right now, and that doesn't mean that I'm going to end up at the airport specifically, but I think I just had a caution yesterday before realizing, oh, wait a second, I don't need to get in line. I just thought, okay, well, if I'm staying in the left here, then I'm going to go to the airport. And I think that might have confused a lot of people.
2: I did notice that, but I also noticed another sign today that maybe I didn't pay attention to yesterday that said I-64 or I-264 West, like left 3 lanes or left 4 lanes. And I don't know if that was a rotating sign between that and the airport one or if they're two totally different ones, but you got to have your head on a swivel to make sure you're heading in the right direction during these first couple of days.
0: No doubt about it. And I want to know, is there anybody else that's willing to admit it, that if you've lived here your whole life and you know how to get where you need to go in Louisville for the most part, and you've never really had to know specifically, like I know the Waterson's the Waterson, I know the Snyder's the Snyder, and 65 is 65, but the I-64 and the 264 has always confused me. I'm in my own head about it. Is there anybody else that's now realizing whenever you're given directions and it's not just like you can't go the way your memory tells you to go because it's shut down. But yesterday I keep hearing people say I-264 and I keep blanking that's the Waterson. I don't know why. I can't freaking figure it out.
1: Yeah. Well, and the east west thing threw me off when I first moved here, and it took me a while to get that because you go kind of north and you circle the city. So that threw me off as well.
0: I wonder are we rare that we have like our major interstates? We've got an east and west and a north and south. I mean, I feel like that's not that uncommon. But if you just know it because you drive it and you don't really look at it from like MapQuest or your apps or anything like that, I mean, it can throw you off.
1: Well, they do that around Indy too because you have 465. It works the same way as the Waterson. But I'm glad to hear that both you guys, it sounds like day two on the way in, really kind of you had your plan. Did you both wake up this morning going, okay, I got this?
2: Yeah, I wasn't stressed at all this
0: Same
2: morning.
0: Same here.
2: Okay. Yesterday afternoon when I left at 12 o'clock, I wasn't sure what to expect, and I had to go all the way around. I left here and got on Interstate 64 all the way to the Gene Snyder, and then took that to Bardstown Road to Bullitt County. It seems like it's way out of
0: the
2: way.
0: Is that the way it routed you?
2: Wow. Yes. Okay. It seems like it's very out of the way, but it only added about 10 minutes to how long it normally takes me to get home.
0: So yesterday I ended up having to... It worked out where I was in. I ended up having to make a run to New Albany. So I hopped on 64 West downtown and took that straight there. And then on the way back, it just routed me to go Waterson West to then 65. So I didn't actually experience any of the exit commute as far as just if I'm, because 65 is how I typically get here every day and leave here every day. And yesterday was the rare occurrence where I didn't actually need it. So I guess I'll find out whenever I leave today what that looks like. So I also think that the Snyder, if you're not somebody that deals with the Snyder in any way regularly, you don't realize that I'd say that of all the interstates, that's the one I feel like that is the biggest pain in the ass on a daily basis, regardless if there's wrecks or not. I mean, it's just, I'd say it's probably the least traveled of Waterson and 65 and Gene Snyder. I'd say the Snyder probably doesn't get as many vehicles. I could be wrong on that. So there are a lot of people who are now, who either just know that this is the route I need to go because of the shutdown, and they're sitting in Snyder traffic that is probably worse than it usually is. But I know people who take Snyder every day, and they to me make it seem like they maybe have the worst daily traffic experience compared to most, because it's just there needs to be more lanes. That's what it comes down to. The Snyder needs to be more than just 2 lanes.
1: Yep.
0: And and there's way more development that's gone on Snyder eastbound. I mean, we now have a bridge that is over there, so there's way more people, and it's not been expanded. And you just deal with, like, that's the one area of Louisville I can think of as far as an interstate that regardless of any accident or any weather issues, there's a good chance you're just going to sit and not go very fast. And honestly, on 65 in the Waterson, we got it pretty good unless there's some kind of an issue.
2: Right.
0: I mean, 65, it's the one that shut down, but I feel like it actually usually has the least amount of issues.
1: It
0: as
1: does.
0: Far as just, you know, standard traffic because of volume.
1: Right. And to your point, with the Waterson being so many lanes wide, you know, even on the worst days, you're going to sit for a little bit, but you don't sit for long. Like, you, my problem with the Snyder's, I get on it and I feel like I'm on that thing forever. It just feels like you're
2: it's very
1: it just,
2: long.
1: It does. It just feels like you're on the other side of the world and you're just there.
0: Yep.
1: and you can't get off. So yeah, I try to avoid the Snyder if I
0: yeah,
1: can.
0: Snyder is it's I mean I think it's probably again everybody's situation's different, everybody's experience is different, but for me if there's one interstate highway that I just like, yeah, if I can avoid it, I'm going to. I'm with you, Scott. It's
2: Snyder. And it's specifically the area between

0: 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I'm Matt Milosevic.
1: Ma, ¿y qué almorzaste?
2: Hija, ya son 4 llamadas hoy. ¿No te cobran por llamar a México? ¿Qué está pasando aquí?
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13: Heading out this morning, we're in day two for the 65 shutdown, 65 north and southbound, the shutdown between the Waterson and Jefferson Street downtown. Yesterday morning wasn't too bad, but on the interstate, 65 northbound started to get backed up back to about Jefferson Street. We did have some issues with semis on your surface streets. If you're using a GPS, here's a note. Make sure your GPS knows what sort of vehicle you're driving. If you're driving a large truck and it thinks you're in a car, it's going to take you on a route that you shouldn't be on. So make sure that your GPS knows what sort of vehicle you're driving. Our next report in 10 minutes. I'm Bobby Yellis, News Radio 840 WHAS.
0: I'm WLKY meteorologist Matt Milosevic with a Tuesday forecast that's looking good. Mostly sunny, pleasant conditions with highs today in the upper 70s. Also low humidity. Clear skies tonight. Lows falling back to the middle 50s. We're mostly sunny, comfortable tomorrow. Highs a little warmer in the low 80s. We'll go mid 80s and keep it dry Thursday, inching towards the upper 80s by Friday. That's your latest WLKY forecast. I'm Matt Milosevic.
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0: We're up and running here on a Tuesday morning. It is 525 at News Radio 840 WHAS, Coffee and Company, fueled by Thornton's. Thank you for being with us. I am Nick Coffey. He is Scott Fitzgerald, and he's got our first sports update of the morning.
1: Thank you very much, Nick. Kentucky basketball finally landing its offseason headline grabber. Iowa State big fella Milan Momcilovic announced his commitment to the Wildcats, choosing Mark Pope and Kentucky over rival Louisville. The 6'8 sharpshooter is coming off a season where he averaged nearly 17 points per game, and CBS Sports college basketball insider Matt Norlander admits he's going to have an immediate impact.
2: He'll be fed by a couple of transfers, Zoom Diallo from Washington, Alex Wilkins from Furman. They're going to be in the backcourt. Momcilovic, obviously a small forward. I would expect returning Cam Williams to be in the starting lineup. But this was the get that Pope needed. In addition to the one other name I didn't mention that's also going to be in that starting lineup, Malachi Marino, the big. He came back as well.
1: Over to baseball now. In Cincinnati last night, rookie Edwin Arroyo, Cincinnati's top infield prospect, made his MLB debut just hours after receiving the call while here in Louisville. He was filling in, of course, for the injured Ellie De La Cruz. And it didn't take long for the former bat shortstop to make his presence felt at second base.
3: Guided right side, Arroyo on the spin, smother, got him! Oh, what a play in his big league debut!
4: Really nice to see him be able to show off some of the talents of a young Edwin Arroyo.
1: Right on, Barry Larkin. Unfortunately, former Louisville bat starter Lyon Richardson earned the start after Chase Burns was out with an illness. He gave up a grand slam. The Reds fell 9-2, but for Arroyo, doesn't matter where he plays, he's just happy to be in the show.
5: The last couple weeks I was playing a little more second, so I could feel comfortable. Tito asked me if I was feeling comfortable there. I said yes. Wherever they put me, I'm going to, you know, try and feel as comfortable as there. So
1: right on. De La Cruz was put on the 10-day IL with a hammy issue. They'll try to bounce back tonight. Andrew Abbott will take the hill, and Renegade is your 2-1 morning line favorite for Saturday's Belmont Stakes, the third jewel in horse racing's Triple Crown. Kentucky Derby winner Golden Tempo is the second betting choice at 9-2. But Cat fans are pushing all chips in, Nick, on Momcilovic, who we kind of knew was going to go. You alluded to that earlier, and kind of no surprise, really.
0: Well, I think it comes down to him being maybe one of the highest paid players in the history of college basketball. That's gonna be a big factor. And it made too much sense not only follow the money, but there's a bigger need for him there. Mm-hmm. He would help any team. Right. Trust me. He's somebody that Louisville wanted, but they probably don't have as much money left because they've used a lot of their money. So no doubt, a big piece for Mark Pope. Getting Malachi Moreno back, adding this piece here via the portal at the last minute, it takes it from an offseason that really was rough. And now that things have settled and your roster's finalized, not nearly as bad as you expected, and certainly some pieces that give you belief that they could have a good enough season for Mark Pope to rally and give that fan base faith that he's the guy long term. Because that's what this year needs to be for him.
1: Do you think this is enough to get them in to say maybe that Elite Eight, Final Four?
0: Well, yeah, I mean, it all depends on you really never know how any team is gonna work when there's so many new pieces. I mean, last year when they had a lot of expectation, keep in mind they were bringing some guys back, including the SEC Player of the Year. Mm-hmm. So, like anybody else, it depends on how those pieces fit. I still don't think that they have the talent needed to be that caliber of a team at guard spot. But right. But they've got a collection of some really good pieces. So put it this way, they're a lot better with Milo than without him.
1: Right, I get it. It was a good get. Well, and Cat fans can now exhale.
0: Sure, no doubt. So. A lot of that money that didn't end up going to Tyron Stokes because he chose Kansas, it was available, and it's now going to good use.
1: Right.
0: Thanks, Scott. Got it, bud. It's 529 at News Radio 840 WHAS. We've got a traffic and weather update on the way for you. It's day two of the 65 shutdown, and we'll see just how the roadways are looking here at 529. Also coming up after our news update from John Shannon, we'll talk a little bit about President Trump having to retreat on his plan with the anti-weaponization fund. And you know, there's a lot of reporting and coverage of this right now. But this is pretty simple as far as exactly what happened here. We'll get to it. It's News Radio 840 WHAS.
6: Many communities are worried about data centers, and now a small Bay Area city is echoing the concerns. Landon Sepulveda with Silicon Valley Resistance says they've started a petition to stop a new data center in the town of Gilroy.
7: Look at San Jose. Once there's one, there's going to be more, and that's really when the strain on utility bills will just skyrocket.
6: Many residents only recently learned about the data center, which is already under construction on a 56-acre site for Amazon Web Services. Erin Brockovich is best known for her legal case against Pacific Gas and Electric, but now she's talking about data centers. The California environmental activist says her website is designed to be a clearinghouse for information. She says over 4,000 submissions have rolled in just during the month of April. And a San Francisco-based robot company has brought on President Donald Trump's son, Eric. They hope to score military deals. Foundation Future Industries is already doing work with Ukraine. They plan to do frontline testing with the U.S. military within 18 months. Tech Report, I'm Mark Mayfield.
8: Heading out this morning, we're in day two for the 65 shutdown, 65 north and southbound, the shutdown between the Waterson and Jefferson Street downtown. Yesterday morning wasn't too bad, but on the interstate, 65 northbound started to get backed up back to about Jefferson Street. We did have some issues with semis on your surface streets. If you're using a GPS, here's a note. Make sure your GPS knows what sort of vehicle you're driving. If you're driving a large truck and it thinks you're in a car, it's going to take you on a route that you shouldn't be on. So make sure that your GPS knows what sort of vehicle you're driving. Our next report in 10 minutes. I'm Bobby Yellis, News Radio 840 WHAS.
9: I'm WLKY meteorologist Matt Milosevic. We're in for a period of dry and warm weather through the rest of the week. It's going to be mostly sunny this Tuesday. Highs in the upper 70s. Lows fall back in the middle 50s with clear skies tonight. Lots of sunshine again tomorrow. Highs a little warmer in the low 80s. We're going to keep it dry Thursday in the mid 80s, going upper 80s by Friday. That's your latest WLKY forecast. I'm Matt Milosevic.
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11: At 5:31, partly cloudy skies, 67 degrees in downtown Louisville. Good morning, everyone. I'm John Shannon, News Radio 840 WHAS. Overall, Kentucky transportation officials say things went better than expected on the first day of the two-month shutdown of I-65 between Jefferson Street and I-264. They identified a few areas for improvement, including confusing signage near the airport and striping near Crittenden Drive, and Louisville's notorious 3rd Street can opener. The low-clearance overpass along 3rd Street near Winkler Avenue and Eastern Parkway again claimed a handful of new victims as truck drivers failed to navigate the overpass and became stuck. Nobody was hurt, however. The project, scheduled to be finished, its first phase, scheduled to be finished August 1st. Metro police are investigating a deadly shooting that left one man dead, another critically injured, and a woman injured. Police say it happened about 1 o'clock yesterday morning on West Oak Street in Old Louisville. All three taken to U of L Hospital, where the two men later died. The identities of the men have not been released, and police have not announced any arrests. If you have any information on the case, you're asked to call the LMPD Anonymous Crime Tip Hotline at 502-574-LMPD. 5:33 at News Radio 840 WHAS. The Jefferson County Coroner's Office has identified an assault suspect who was shot and killed by Louisville Metro Police over the weekend. 27-year-old Martin Nitzkin Jr. was found sitting in the street with no clothes on in the Klondike neighborhood Saturday night after LMPD responded to the 3000 block of Cromarty Way after reports of an assault. Nitzkin is said to have ignored officer commands to show his hands, got up, and begin to approach them. After ignoring commands to stop, an officer shot Nitzkin, who died at the scene. LMPD's Public Integrity Unit investigating with body camera video set to be released within the next 10 business days. Louisville's 4th of July events will include a commercial breakfast and a fireworks display along the river. City officials today announced the activities surrounding the Louisville America 250 celebration. Benjamin Geese chairs the event.
12: We want to ensure that no matter where you're from in this city, no matter your background, no matter your political persuasion, this is not a day for left, it's not a day for right, it's not even a day for middle. It's a day for America. It's a day for Louisville.
11: The 4th of July begins at historic Locust Grove with a free communal breakfast. At midday, there's a series of patriotic performances on the front steps of Metro Hall. In the evening, there will be family activities, live music, and fireworks at Waterfront Park. Law enforcement in cities across the country are on the lookout for human trafficking as the World Cup comes to the U.S., Tammy Trujillo reports.
13: Experts say that large events like the World Cup bring plenty of opportunity for criminals looking to exploit victims. Federal, state, and local law enforcement are working together in places from Los Angeles to Atlanta to do their best to keep people safe. They're asking the public to be aware and to realize that many victims might be too scared to ask for help. People can report anything that appears out of the ordinary to 911 or the National Human Trafficking Hotline at 1-888-373-7888. I'm Tammy Trujillo.
11: More of Kentuckiana's Morning News on the way next with Coffee and Company. 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

0: It's day two of the 65 shutdown, and we've got another update on the roadways coming your way here shortly, as we'll see how folks are able to navigate, again, day two of a two-month shutdown that'll impact a lot of people. I did hear this morning our partners at WOKY, the KYTC has informed them, and I'm sure it's more so just in the messaging to everybody as far as this project is now underway, as they do expect today to actually be a busier day, as maybe there were some that decided to go ahead and work from home day one just to maybe avoid what could be a real, maybe the disastrous day of all, or maybe people taking a vacation day. So do with that what you will, but we'll keep you updated and we'll let you know the impact. And so far this morning at 5:36, no real impact. Looks like smooth sailing, but as you know, that can change. And as we move forward through the morning, that's typically when you see those changes. All right, it's Coffee and Company. We're fueled by Thornton's here at News Radio 840. WHAS. Again, another update of traffic and weather coming your way in just a few minutes. But I want to remind you, you can always take us with you wherever you go. 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Really been utilizing it a lot lately, and I want to let people know it exists. Click the microphone button when you're listening on the app, and you'll be able to share with us whatever it is you want. You get 30 seconds, so use it wisely. It's powered by Alex R. White, SueDistractedDriver.com. And this is somebody who was chiming in with some frustrations as far as their GPS app yesterday.
1: So I took the detour they put out, and I ended up completely, I don't even know where I was, South End somewhere, and my GPS just keeps rerouting me. I'm nowhere close.
0: So I can't relate. You know, I've not had that experience just yet, but I shouldn't be surprised. I mean, right, John? I mean, I don't know if they were using Waze, Google Maps, whatever it was, but day one of a project where the interstate shut down, I mean, I could be in my neighborhood and my GPS, I might need to reset it because it might just be confused. So it shouldn't be a shocker, but I know if you're trusting that and then you realize it's failed you, it could ruin your day.
2: Yeah, I'm with you. I can't fully relate. One thing I do remember during Tony Vannetti's iteration of Tony and Dwight yesterday, he said he thought the South End was going to get the brunt of all of the nonsense during the shutdown, and she clearly just mentioned she was lost in the South, and I don't know if she was one of, you know, hundreds of people who were dealing with that, but that's not a good sign based on what she just sent us.
0: Yeah, I think if you're going to go downtown, they're naturally shifting you Watterson West, which, again, puts you right, you know, at least on the path towards the South End. I've learned there's a wide range as far as what people actually view as the South End of Louisville. So I'm going to tread lightly there because it sounds like people are offended if you mention a certain area is an area that can claim being South End. But either way, there's no doubt that 3rd Street and then even, you know, Dixie Highway, if you go far down Watterson, again, those are areas that typically just with the stop and go traffic of rush hour and the commute in the morning and the commute in the afternoon, that they just deal with that on the regular, but then you add an influx of vehicles on these roads that typically aren't there, including semi trucks. That's where it becomes a real issue. So again, fingers crossed that today is smooth. I know yesterday seemed pretty smooth for me, but well aware that if you sat in traffic for a really long time, or if you were somebody that was impacted by the four major crashes involving trucks, then you probably didn't have a smooth day. So again, we'll get through it together. All right. So yesterday, we found out that the anti-weaponization, that's a tough word for me, the $1.76 billion anti-weaponization fund that the DOJ announced in May is something Trump is now retreating from. So essentially, here's what we've got. Trump sued the IRS years ago over his tax returns being leaked. Instead of fighting that in court, his own Justice Department now, they settled that case, and as part of that settlement, they created a nearly $1.8 billion fund to pay people who claim the government was used against them unfairly. And I think it's pretty clear this looks like this was a way for Trump to pay back allies and January 6 rioters with taxpayer money. A judge blocked it yesterday. Even some Republicans didn't like it. So Trump pulled the plug on it, retreating. And I'm not surprised that it was blocked by a judge and that even Republicans called it out for what it exactly is. And this goes back to something we've talked about in the last couple of weeks with Trump. You know, he seemed to be very, I guess, what's the word I want to use here? Because, you know, he is a human being like anybody else, but he clearly doesn't hide the emotional swings that he has as far as just decisions he makes. He takes things personally. And sometimes when you say, man, I took that personally, I think most people are wired to think that that's a personal insult. That's a shot. That's a negative. I think Trump looks at the people who showed up on January 6th as his warriors. Those are his soldiers. They chose pro-Trump over pro-America, and he can't not let that go, but in a positive way. Those are his people. And we've talked about how he's now in his, you know, his, he won't be president again after this. And I think this falls in line with the settling scores and getting, you know, vengeance and handling personal things on his end. That's something you're going to see him do in his final years here in the White House. It's not really surprising by any means. In fact, it's pretty obvious that that's how he operates. You know, go back to another comparison, Thomas Massie. Clearly, him and Trump don't see eye to eye on a few things, and some of these are big deals. It's not just a one-off. But I think Massie's criticism of the Big Beautiful Bill was a personal thing for Trump. He took that more personal than other Republicans who may here and there lightly at least acknowledge that they might one day consider something that he wants to do maybe not the best idea. So to me, that's exactly what it is. There's many examples. This is not new as far as just the personal things really being right in front of our face as far as decisions that he makes. All right, coming up on the other side, we're going to talk to Rory O'Neill. Looking forward to catching up with him. We'll get the latest on the Iran situation again, every time I check, it's different. But it does sound like as of late last night, there's optimism on both sides, including, of course, on the American side, Trump side, that they could be heading towards the right direction. We'll talk to Rory on the other side. Traffic and weather updates right here, right now at News Radio 840 WHAS.
3: 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Traffic and weather on the 10s.
4: Heading out this morning, we're in day two for the 65 shutdown, 65 north and southbound, the shutdown between the Waterson and Jefferson Street downtown. Yesterday morning wasn't too bad, but on the interstate, 65 northbound started to get backed up back to about Jefferson Street. We did have some issues with semis on your surface streets. If you're using a GPS, here's a note. 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If you're driving a large truck and it thinks you're in a car, it's going to take you on a route that you shouldn't be on. So make sure that your GPS knows what sort of vehicle you're driving. Our next report in 10 minutes. I'm Bobby Ellis, News Radio 840 WHAS.
5: I'm WLKY meteorologist Matt Milosevic with a Tuesday forecast that's looking good. Mostly sunny, pleasant conditions with highs today in the upper 70s, also low humidity. Clear skies tonight, lows falling back to the middle 50s. We're mostly sunny, comfortable tomorrow, highs a little warmer in the low 80s. We'll go mid 80s and keep it dry Thursday, inching towards the upper 80s by Friday. That's your latest WLKY forecast. I'm Matt Milosevic.
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0: Good morning, Kentuckiana. Thank you for hanging with us at News Radio 840 WHAS. Nick Coffey, that's me. He is Rory O'Neill, who joins us just like he does each and every morning. So there are six states that are going to have voters showing up today. And we've got California, Iowa, Montana, New Jersey, New Mexico, and South Dakota. But I'd say there's a lot of eyeballs specifically on the race for mayor in Los Angeles. You've got Karen Bass, who's the incumbent, and a reality TV star, Spencer Pratt. So, Rory, I mean, if we were going off of internet views, I mean, Pratt would be running away with this, right? This guy has, I can't quite tell how serious he is. I mean, clearly he's doing this. This is a real thing. But I will say I did not expect it to take off like it did on the internet.
1: Right. You thought it would sort of be a joke and we'd move on. But no, Pratt is polling in double digits. He's around 22%, and that might be enough to get him into a runoff. We'll have to see who shows up in this contest. Karen Bass is putting up quite a political fight of her own after taking steep criticism for the way that she handled the wildfire situation there in Southern California. Pratt lost his home in that fire and says that's one of the big motivators that got him into this race. Now, that is a nonpartisan race. So while Bass is a Democrat and Pratt is a registered Republican, supposedly party politics is supposed to be out of this. But that would certainly be quite the swing if L.A. would support a more conservative Republican candidate.
0: So of these other states, there's six states total that are getting things started today. Is there one that's going to get more attention than the others?
1: Well, I think just for the celebrity nature of it all and because the TV networks have offices in L.A., I think that L.A. mayor's race will get a lot of attention. But the California governor race is nothing to sneeze at either. I think there are more than 60 candidates, and that's that jungle primary system in California. So whoever emerges from more than 60 names here, the top two vote getters will then have a runoff, and it could be two Republicans. That seemed more likely a few months ago, but a former congressman, former California attorney general, former DHS secretary under Joe Biden, Javier Becerra, he's really been sort of taking gaining steam. He's a Democrat, again, with a long history of being supported by California voters, and seems to be coming on strong in the final leg here. But we'll see who emerges as his opponent in this race. Steve Hilton is one of the top Republican names also being considered. Tom Steyer is another one, the billionaire known for his climate activism.
0: Rory O'Neill, our guest, joining us at News Radio 840 WHAS. Marco Rubio headed to Capitol Hill, and there's lawmakers out there that are demanding answers as far as the strategy, the war strategy in Iran. And again, I think that's a reasonable request, but it sounds like as we speak right now, and again, it changes seemingly every minute, but per Trump, there's some optimism here as far as peace, right?
1: There is. One of the emerging factors here is what Israel is doing in Lebanon to try to get Hezbollah. And Iran claims that, look, when we say a ceasefire, we mean on all fronts. That means Israel fighting Hezbollah, too, in Lebanon. They want to see an end to that because, remember, Iran funds Hezbollah as a terror organization. And that apparently, that issue created a rather heated and colorful conversation between President Trump and Prime Minister Netanyahu, according to multiple media reports. A lot of words you and I can't say on the air. Well, you can say them once, but a lot of those words apparently exchanged. So things got a bit saucy with the two leaders on a call yesterday, but the president seeming to suggest that Israel is agreeing to back off a little bit on some of its military operations in Lebanon.
0: And it's hard to keep up at times, but this is a drastic difference of tone for Trump than maybe, 24 hours prior?
1: Well, right. And even from Iran, they're now signaling that they will take part in some of these talks. Yesterday over the Hezbollah issue, Iran said that they were backing out of these talks. Plus, they were upset that the U.S. launched some strikes against command and control facilities and a radar position in Iran. So, yeah, Iran had said they were backing away from talks. But President Trump, as you said, sort of signaling things may be getting on track. Again, this is why the hearing with Secretary Rubio could be a good one today.
0: Rory, as always, thank you for the time. Enjoy your day, my friend. We'll talk tomorrow.
1: Hey, talk to you then, Nick. Thanks.
0: That is Rory O'Neill. Let's get to an update on traffic and weather. Scott's got a sports update. Kentucky baseball, the Batcats, as they call them, their season coming to an end last night in what was a phenomenal baseball game. And, of course, afterwards, what took place at West Virginia. I think we'll get more attention than anything in the game itself. We'll talk about it. News Radio 840 WHAS. From
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7: I'm WLKY meteorologist Matt Milosevic with a Tuesday forecast that's looking good. Mostly sunny, pleasant conditions with highs today in the upper 70s. Also low humidity. Clear skies tonight. Lows falling back to the middle 50s. We're mostly sunny, comfortable tomorrow. Highs a little warmer in the low 80s. We'll go mid 80s and keep it dry Thursday, inching towards the upper 80s by Friday. That's your latest WLKY forecast. I'm Matt Milosevic.
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0: It is 5:56. We are wrapping up the 5 o'clock hour here on a Tuesday morning. It is News Radio 840 WHAS. We are going to have a beautiful, beautiful day here on a Tuesday. How about this? Not going to get to 80. Highs in the upper 70s with low humidity. Sign me up. With sunshine, I'll take it. Also, take another sports update. It's coming from Scott Fitzgerald right here, right now.
1: Nick, thank you very much, buddy. Great choice of music there, John, because we are going to talk baseball. Kentucky and West Virginia, that rivalry has evolved more into just a border war. Both coaches, Nick Mangione and Steve Sabins, both coached and played at Embry-Riddle. And it was last season where the Cats bowed out at the tourney in a heartbreaking loss to the Mountaineers. Well, fast forward to last night in a winner-take-all regional final game. The Cats, after hitting back-to-back homers the night before, needed more of that mojo, down 5-1 in the eighth.
2: Here's Korn's 2-2. That's driven in the air to left. That ball is going to be a gunner! Tie game! Kentucky does it! They go back-to-back and belly-to-belly to tie this game at 5.
1: Yeah, the great Darren Hedrick with the call ranked the fourth high school player in the state of Wisconsin. Ethan Hindle went yard to tie the game late, but in the end, Kentucky season came to a crushing end. They fell 6-5 in 10 innings to the Mountaineers. Coach Nick Mangione admits it's been a long yet fulfilling season.
3: We haven't had a day off since the first week in January, and all we do is think about other people's kids every day and how we can put them in positions to be successful. And this team is special, very special. Proud of their fight. Obviously wish it didn't end this way, but the way they've represented Kentucky, I'm very proud of them.
1: So blessed to have two great college baseball coaches in our back pocket here in the Commonwealth, for sure. The Cleveland Browns traded star edge rusher Myles Garrett to the Rams. The Browns receiving pass rusher Jared Verse, a 2027 first-round pick, a 28 second-round pick, and a 29 third-round pick. Garrett was selected as the first overall pick by the Browns in the draft. Of course, ESPN's Lewis Riddick explains why the Rams pulled this trigger.
4: The last time the Rams won the Super Bowl, do you remember the play that they basically won the game on, and who was the guy who affected the passer on that play? It was Aaron Donald getting pass rush on Joe Burrow, that had he not gotten that pass rush, maybe the Bengals win that football game. You think Sean McVay doesn't know that?
1: Makes total sense. I just hate that the Lions whiffed on that guy that could have got him. But more importantly, though, Nick, just a crushing blow for Kentucky baseball and Nick Mangione. You know, you don't have to, you can love or hate the Cats, but Nick Mangione is one of the great coaches in the game.
0: Yeah, he's been there a long time now, and he's certainly had some good seasons, and yesterday they came up short, but what a for college baseball. I mean, that was a very exciting series, and also, I mean, the aftermath in Morgantown to see fans all, I mean, you don't see that very often in college sports, where you got an entire stadium hanging out just to do a sing-along of their song, of course, Country Road. So I know West Virginia, they wear it proudly. They're the enemy of a lot of yeah. teams. Like, they don't have a lot of friends out there, not a lot of allies, but they're a reminder that they've got a big fan base. It's just they haven't had many opportunities in the major sports to really, like, show out because they've not been great. But in baseball, they got it done.
1: Well, this comes at a time, too, when Rich Rodriguez finally publicly admitted he made the mistake going to Michigan and leaving West
0: Virginia.
1: Thanks
0: for admitting that. We really needed you to admit it as if it didn't end horribly for you. Thank you, Rich Rod.
1: Right.
0: Thanks, Scott.
1: Right,
0: it's 6 o'clock at News Radio 840 WHAS. You know what that means. Traffic and weather updates on the way. Also, a news update coming from John Shannon. And if you ever have sat back and wondered, how do so many truck drivers continue to fall victim to the can opener? I mean, I've wondered the same thing myself. Thanks to some of our listeners, they're letting us know, other truck drivers, by the way, how it could happen. We'll let you hear for yourself on the other side. It's News Radio 840 WHAS.
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7: Good morning, everyone. Rolling into day two of the 65 shutdown. If you haven't heard, they've shut down 65 between the Waterson and Jefferson Street downtown. So far, not seeing any major backups. If you're coming up 65 northbound, moving smoothly up to the ramps there at the Waterson Expressway, no problems on 65 southbound, crossing the Kennedy Bridge. So far, so good on 71 southbound, coming in past the Snyder, the Waterson, and Zorn Avenue. Our next report in 10 minutes. 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
8: I'm WLKY meteorologist Matt Milosevic with a Tuesday forecast that's looking good. Mostly sunny, pleasant conditions with highs today in the upper 70s. Also low humidity. Clear skies tonight. Lows falling back to the middle 50s. We're mostly sunny, comfortable tomorrow. Highs a little warmer in the low 80s. We'll go mid 80s and keep it dry Thursday, inching towards the upper 80s by Friday. That's your latest WLKY forecast. I'm Matt Milosevic.
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1: At 6:02, partly cloudy sky, 67 degrees outside the studios here at 4th Street Live. Good morning, everyone. I'm John Shannon, News Radio 840 WHAS. Day one is done. A five-mile stretch of I-65 in Louisville has been shut down for 2 months for construction. Paul Miles has the story.
9: Orange barrels and signs are directing traffic around the construction zone on I-65 from the Waterson Expressway to Jefferson Street downtown.
10: From an additional travel standpoint, following the detour, it's in the 15 to 20 minute range for just staying on that detour route.
9: The closure is scheduled through August 1st, says Chief District Engineer Matt Bullock.
10: There are no incentives to get done early, but there are pretty steep penalties. I know the contractor can attest to that for not getting done on time.
9: The Kentucky Transportation Cabinet is rebuilding three aging bridges on I-65. I'm Paul Miles.
1: The Jefferson County Coroner's Office releasing the identity of a man who was shot and killed in an officer-involved shooting in the Klondike neighborhood over the weekend. Police had responded to a report of an assault on Cromarty Way near Six Mile Lane late Saturday night. Upon arrival, they were approached by a naked man. He did not respond to commands to stop or show his hands. Police shot him as he came towards them. He was pronounced dead at the scene. The coroner's office now identifying 27-year-old Martin Nitzkin Jr. of Louisville as the person who came at the police and was fatally shot. 6:03 at News Radio 840 WHAS. Kentucky businessman and former GOP Senate candidate Nate Morris set to become the nation's next ambassador to Colombia. President Donald Trump has nominated Morris for the position. The president promised Morris a, quote, new role after asking him to withdraw from the Republican primary race to fill Mitch McConnell's seat in the U.S. Senate. Congressman Andy Barr went on to win the Republican primary. Trump's appointment of Morris to the ambassador position will need approval by the Senate. Seven people, including a gunman, are dead after a string of shootings in Iowa. Police say they responded to a home in Muscatine early Monday afternoon after reports of shots fired. Four victims were found dead inside the home. Muscatine Police Chief Anthony Keyes says officers then located the suspect, 52-year-old Ryan Willis McFarland, on a trail. As officers were speaking with him, McFarland took his own life. Investigators learned there could be additional victims and found two adult men deceased at two different locations. All victims are believed to be members of McFarland's family. The shootings are still under investigation. The man who led President Donald Trump's immigration crackdown, former CBP Commander-at-Large Gregory Bovino, took a shot at new DHS Secretary Mark Wayne Mullen, saying he's putting the lives of federal agents at risk by not allowing them to use tear gas. Mark Mayfield with more.
11: Monday, the secretary shot back at an event in Dallas.
12: I never met the guy. No, he's irrelevant to me. I don't know who he is.
11: Bovino, who is now retired, has been accused of targeting protesters in Chicago and Minneapolis with tear gas. On social media, he also tore into President Trump's inner circle, accusing them of backing down on immigration enforcement. I'm Mark Mayfield.
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0: There were a few truck drivers yesterday that bit the dust. The can opener, Louisville's 3rd Street can opener. If you know, you know, right? Welcome in, folks. It's 6:05 here on a Tuesday morning. It's News Radio 840 WHAS. Coffee and company with you, and we are fueled by Thornton's. I'm Nick Coffey, and I've got the crew with me, John Alden alongside Scott Fitzgerald, John Shannon. And it's day 2 here of the 65 shutdown. I'm looking right here live at the WLKY News Chopper. It is above 65 north, right where it shuts down. And you're going to be, if you just decide to stay on there till you can't, you're going Waterson West or you're going Waterson East. And it looks like right now, as we speak at 6:06, a good balance of traffic flow. So I think, as expected, after day 1, you're seeing people utilize what they learned and putting it towards day 2. So we'll see how the morning goes. Obviously, at any moment, things could change with accidents, and we'll be sure to let you know exactly if that happens. In fact, we're going to let you know regardless, because that's what we do. We've got a traffic update coming for you here in just a few minutes. But the can opener, for those who don't know, the 3rd Street can opener, there's a low-clearance railroad overpass at 3rd Street and Winkler Avenue right there near U of L. And over the years, there has been countless semis that don't realize that they can't clear. And they drive through and they damage their truck. And it's wild to see. And yesterday was the one that most news stations I saw picked up. And if you haven't seen it, I know our partners at WLKY, they have it. You can go check out the footage they have of the truck that tried to go through. And honestly, I think it did make it through. At least it seemed like it. But it looks exactly like a humongous can opener went to the top of this 18-wheeler and sliced it off. So we were at dinner last night. And of course, it's kind of just a known thing that it can happen. And we're passing the phone around. Hey, did you see this? Somebody else fell victim to the can opener. And my brother-in-law, he works in the trade industry. And there's a lot of job sites where they have supplies being delivered and things being brought via semi. And they'll end up on a job site. And he told me that there's apps that'll tell a truck driver, if they've got the certain service, I guess the certain type of GPS service, that, hey, you can't go through here. Like, because your other apps, I guess it sounds like they won't tell you if, in fact, because again, they don't know if your car's got, if you're driving an 18-wheeler, if you're driving a, you know, an SUV or a sports car. They don't know. But again, we did have somebody who chimed in yesterday on the talkback and then today with an update as far as just some, I guess, backstory as to what that added GPS subscription services for those that drive a truck.
1: I forgot to say, when I'm talking about truck driver GPS, I'm talking about GPS that allows you to navigate roads safely, that don't have height restrictions. You don't have to worry about the can opener down by U of L's campus, stuff like that. Whereas Google GPS will send drivers anywhere that a car would usually go, and that's definitely no-go. But not everybody has a truck driver GPS because it's very expensive.
0: And you can be an independent truck driver. You can work for a bigger company. So everybody's situation's different. But I would hope that my employer would know that it's a wise investment to pay whatever it is that it costs. Wouldn't you say, John, that would be something that is well worth having?
2: Yeah, I'm looking at it right now. Apparently, a dedicated truck driver GPS, the price for it can range anywhere between $150 and $1,200.
0: A month? Or I don't just know if in general.
2: I think it's just like a singular machine you put on your truck, your dash.
0: Yeah, I mean, you might feel like you don't need it until something like this happens. I mean, you got to keep in mind, if you're driving a semi-truck, an 18-wheeler, I mean, there's a lot of places not only can you not go, but places that you can go, good luck. I mean, I think the pictures from yesterday, I haven't seen any video just yet, but yesterday it looked exactly, I mean, that made so much sense. As I was hearing that yesterday from my brother-in-law, and then, of course, hearing from one of our listeners there, that truck that got completely sliced at the top yesterday makes total sense that they were just riding along without any clue they were about to hit because they had to be going fast. I mean, because some of, if you just Google 3rd Street can opener Louisville, one of the first images you're going to see is a truck that has like some light damage to the back of it. Or I guess I'm looking at it backwards, to the front of it. Like as soon as your cab essentially got through, then the top of your, what you're carrying, that's where it hit the overpass and you're screwed. But the one from yesterday, I mean, it looks like it was going so fast that it actually made it further through there than most semis typically do. So if you're wondering how it can happen, I'm sure there's a variety of reasons how you can end up there. But I would say that if you end, and again, a lot of truck drivers have the same route every day, but not all of them do. And if you end up in an area that you would never be in because you're being rerouted due to a 65 shutdown, I mean, it makes sense. I will say Emily McKinley, when she was speaking on behalf of LMPD about the shutdown coming, she did a few weeks ago, just I think casually throw out there, oh yeah, we need to make sure people know about the can opener. And I'm sure many people did, but obviously some didn't, and they paid the price yesterday. So again, we'll get you caught up on traffic here in just a moment. But real quick, I do want to let you hear from more of our listeners, as a lot of you have been sharing your experience so far here. We've got day one in the books. We're now at day two of this 65 shutdown. This is someone who is chiming in to really let you know the hell that they live in every day with the Gene Snyder that a lot of you yesterday maybe experienced for the first time.
3: Yeah, and look, the Gene Snyder was a nightmare long before any of this. Like, that's nothing new. But yesterday afternoon, I mean, I don't know what to tell you. It was worse than I have ever seen it. And I take that thing every single day. So, yeah, day one was not good out there.
0: You can share your thoughts on the iHeartRadio app. Just use the talkback line, click the microphone button on the app, and you'll be good to go. Super easy to do, and we'd love to hear from you. Yeah, my father, on the way to my son's baseball game yesterday, he had to take the Snyder. That was just the route he had to go because of this shutdown. And he was very frustrated to just be sitting and not going anywhere. And I would say, again, that's likely to be a further issue moving forward with this shutdown, because again, the Snyder, I'm sure some days are better than others, but anytime I have to end up on the Snyder in the afternoon during rush hour, it sucks more than any other interstate. All right, Bobby Ellis has us updated on traffic and on traffic. Matt Milosevic has the details of the forecast. All that's for you next. What I want to get to next is, at least if you want to give the artist that backed out of Trump's 250 party, if you want to give them an out here, I do think there's a reasonable situation as to how they could have gotten confused as far as what they were performing for. I'll give you one specific detail that you need to know. It's next. 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
9: I'm WLKY meteorologist Matt Milosevic with a Tuesday forecast that's looking good. Mostly sunny, pleasant conditions with highs today in the upper 70s, also low humidity. Clear skies tonight, lows falling back to the middle 50s. We're mostly sunny, comfortable tomorrow, highs a little warmer in the low 80s. We'll go mid 80s and keep it dry Thursday, inching towards the upper 80s by Friday. That's your latest WLKY forecast. I'm Matt Milosevic.
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0: I guess some people feel betrayed America, betrayed Trump by stating that they're out on this America 250 booking that they took. Actually, one group said they don't even know how they ended up ever being mentioned for it. I think that was Milli Vanilli. I've also learned only one of Milli Vanilli is still alive. Didn't know that. So again, there is legitimate confusion here as to how you could not really know what it is that you signed up for that actually makes both sides not look bad. Now, I guess you could find a way to position it however you want, right? Like you could claim, well, no, I don't believe it. But I think the fact that there are two different 250th anniversary groups in the country right now could absolutely lead to confusion. They sound almost the exact same, and that's part of the problem. Group one is America 250, and that was set up by Congress in 2016, bipartisan. Files annual reports. There's clear transparency with the leadership they have and the donors. That is the official commemorative commission of the 250th celebration of America. Group two is Freedom 250, created by executive order after Trump's second term started. He's the chair. J.D. Vance is the vice chair. It's a separate nonprofit. Does not post its leadership, does not post its donors, not under congressional oversight at all. And that's the one putting on the state fair, the July 4th fireworks and the Patriot Games. So that to me is at least a plausible excuse as to how some of these artists can sit back and say, yeah, I didn't realize that this is what that was. We thought we were part of a festival, a booking essentially, that was being put on by the group that put all this together in 2016 with Congress. So again, I'm sure that won't make many people happy, but that at least made it make sense as to how, because I find it hard to believe that you could claim that you don't know that you're even booked or didn't really have it seemed like a real convenient excuse whenever you realize there's heat and you may get canceled because libs are mad that you might go celebrate America, regardless of who's, you know, throwing the celebration. I say that tongue in cheek, but I'm being serious. Because that would be, it does look like, okay, no, you don't stand for what you believe in. You're caving to the libs. And maybe they are, I don't know. But I think at least as far as the representation of these musical acts and groups, when it comes to just a scenario where they would know, where they wouldn't know exactly what they signed up for, this at least makes sense. So Trump needed his own group to celebrate America and its 250th anniversary because it had to be so much about, I mean, look, this is a guy that we're about to celebrate the 250th anniversary of our country. In the last 72 hours, Trump has told us his most recent health checkup essentially proved that he's got a brilliant mind. And then he also compared himself, in fact, said he draws bigger crowds than Elvis Presley in his prime. This is a guy who's going to make it about him when he can. There's no doubt about that. All right. Quick update of traffic and weather. We've got an update on sports coming up on the other side. Mark Pope got some great news, some much needed news yesterday. We'll tell you what that is. In fact, Scott will tell you what that is. All next at News Radio 840 WHAS. From the
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1: I'm WLKY meteorologist Matt Milosevic with a Tuesday forecast that's looking good. Mostly sunny, pleasant conditions with highs today in the upper 70s, also low humidity. Clear skies tonight, lows falling back in the middle 50s. We're mostly sunny, comfortable tomorrow, highs a little warmer in the low 80s. We'll go mid 80s and keep it dry Thursday, inching towards the upper 80s by Friday. That's your latest WLKY forecast. I'm Matt Milosevic.
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0: It's 63 degrees here at 625 on a Tuesday morning. Going to have a beautiful day. We've got fair skies right now, but they're going to be sunny before too long. Sunny, mid to upper 70s, no humidity, or I should say low humidity. That's a good recipe. So that's what we're in for here on a Tuesday. We're also in for a sports update right here, right now with Mr. Scott Fitzgerald.
1: Thank you very much, Nick. I feel like I'm living back in San Diego with this weather. That's what it felt like all the time, for sure. Well, some folks happy about the weather, and I know Kentucky Wildcat basketball fans are happy too. One of college basketball's most dangerous shooters, former Iowa State big fella Milan Momcilovic, is headed to Lexington now after withdrawing from the NBA draft and selecting Kentucky over Louisville. He buried an NCAA best 136 three-pointers last season, averaging nearly 17 points per game. And well, for CBS basketball analyst Matt Norlander, it does come with a cost. No, it really does. And
2: Kentucky's going to pay Momcilovic at/north of $6 million next season. He deserves it. He's one of the three best transfer portal players on the market in this cycle. And so this is a big-time get for Mark Pope, who had, in a high-profile way, missed out on a lot of targets in the portal and, most notably, number one overall 2026 high school prospect Tyron Stokes.
1: And staying with the round ball, they're crossing the T's and dotting the I's in the Lone Star State today because the NBA Finals tip off tomorrow. Victor Wembanyama and the Spurs will take on Jalen Brunson's Knicks in Game 1. Former Kentucky Wildcat Karl Anthony Towns asked about his shooting against the likes of somebody like Wemby.
3: It's not about the shooting. It's about, for me, it's not even a personal thing for me. It's about our team we've been doing, which is play high-level defense and utilizing those turnovers in the defense to get our offense going. So
1: yeah, the Spurs are 4.5-point favorites in Game 1, and we're less than 10 days away from the start of the World Cup with Mexico and South Africa opening play in Mexico City. South Korea will take on Czechia in Guadalajara. Team USA will play its final friendly against Germany Saturday at Soldier Field in Chicago. A champion will be crowned on July 19th in New York. And for Lou City defense and team captain Kyle Adams, he and I had a chance to sit down and talk about the World Cup, and he admits this is going to be a fun ride for us here locally. And you don't necessarily have to be a soccer fan, but it's all due in large part due, well, the soccer culture has grown exponentially in large part due to Lou City's success.
4: Round of 16, quarterfinals, semifinals, it's like more people will be tuning in. And then it's like you tell your neighbor, and then they're turning in. They tell more people at work, and it's like then everybody's at the bar. And that's the best thing about the World Cup is I know people who don't like soccer or don't know soccer at all, and they're like, the best thing is the World Cup.
1: Yeah, I've heard that from a lot of people. He and the boys in purple are back at it tomorrow night when they visit Birmingham. And when it comes to the World Cup, the world kind of collectively gathers. It is a worldwide sport. And I think he's right. I think as we get further on, I don't think USA is going to go that deep into the tournament, but I'm calling my shot. I'm going to go with Team Holland in this one as one of the favorites, but everybody kind of jumps on. It's just an atmosphere.
0: Yep. Be here before you know it. Thanks, yeah, buddy. Scott. Mm-hmm. It is 6:29 now at News Radio 840 WHAS. We've got traffic and weather updates coming your way. Day two of a 65 shutdown. So we will see how things are going so far this morning. That update's coming from Bobby Ellis. Also a news update on the way from John Shannon. And what I want to get to coming up in just a few minutes, a recent survey that talks about some of the biggest regrets when it comes to travel. Has there ever been somewhere that you went, it was the destination, you made a plan, it was a trip, and it was a big regret? I want to hear from you. Hit the talkback line. It's powered by Alex R. White, PLLC, SueDistractedDriver.com. 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
5: From ABC News, Wall Street Now. Even as oil prices begin to tick up, all three major indexes managed to close in the green to start the week, with the NASDAQ and S&P 500 also hitting new intraday highs. The Dow ended the day gaining 0.9%, with the NASDAQ up 0.42% and the S&P 0.26%. In the battle of fast food, McDonald's unveiled a new global strategy for their stores to increase satisfaction and bring in customers looking for the best value for their buck. Some of their improvements include increased automation, menu innovation, and improved customer service in an attempt to redefine hospitality for consumers. Artificial intelligence company Anthropic is now one step closer to its goal on Wall Street, confirming Monday it submitted a confidential filing with the U.S. Securities and Exchange Commission for a proposed initial public offering of its common stock. Michelle Franzen, ABC News.
6: Heading out on day two of the 65 shutdown. Shutdown between the Waterson Expressway and Jefferson Street. Both directions closed, of course. 65 is southbound. You're looking good through the junction ramps. No major backups yet at that ramp down to Jefferson Street if you're heading into downtown in that direction. 65 northbound, still a steady ride up to the ramps there at the Waterson. Make sure you're in the correct lane if you're heading to the Waterson eastbound or Waterson westbound. People making a last-minute decision did cause some backups in that area yesterday morning. Our next report in 10 minutes. I'm Bobby Ellis, News Radio 840. 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
7: I'm WLKY meteorologist Matt Milosevic. We're in for a period of dry and warm weather through the rest of the week. It's going to be mostly sunny this Tuesday. Highs in the upper 70s. Lows fall back in the middle 50s with clear skies tonight. Lots of sunshine again tomorrow. Highs a little warmer in the low 80s. We're going to keep it dry Thursday in the mid 80s, going upper 80s by Friday. That's your latest WLKY forecast. I'm Matt Milosevic.
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1: At 6:31, fair skies, 63 degrees in downtown Louisville, heading for a high today of 79. Good morning, everyone. I'm John Shannon, News Radio 840 WHAS. Shively police are looking for a suspect accused of robbing and stabbing a woman at a gas station. Police said that officers responded to reports of a stabbing at a Speedway on the 4400 block of Dixie Highway around 2:05 a.m. on Sunday. WLKY reports that according to police, a woman was standing outside the gas station when she was approached by the suspect. The suspect robbed and stabbed the woman before fleeing the scene. Officials said the woman sustained non-life-threatening injuries and received medical treatment. The suspect is unknown at this time, but camera footage shows them inside the store and then shows them leaving. Shively Police Department is asking that anyone with information that could identify the person contact the department immediately. Former Governor Matt Bevin avoiding an arrest after a warrant was issued for him on Friday. A Jefferson County Family Court judge ordered Bevin to be locked up or pay a $250 fine after he failed to attend a hearing in person. The judge recalled the arrest warrant after the former governor paid the fine. The hearing was connected to the ongoing child support case involving Bevin's adopted son. 6:33 at News Radio 840 WHAS. State police are investigating after human remains were discovered in eastern Kentucky yesterday. Officials said the body was found during a search near Big Branch Road in Knott County. The local coroner's office responded and the remains were transported to the Kentucky State Medical Examiner's office for an autopsy. So far, no other details have been released. There's more details now on a West Kentucky train derailment as cleanup continues. Lee Mowen has the story.
9: We've learned more about a late Sunday night train derailment near the Carlisle-Hickman County line. It involved a CN Railroad train near Peary Road in a heavily wooded area. Hickman County's EMA added about 29 rail cars and two locomotives were derailed. That train reportedly was carrying a mixed freight load with non-hazardous chemical products, automotive-related cargo, and aggregate materials. Officials confirmed there was no threat to public safety and no injuries were reported, but Peary Road remains closed and US 51 between State Routes 80 and 288 will continue to see cleanup activity. Find detours if you can. I'm Lee Mowen.
1: The CEO at Blue Origin sounding optimistic days after a rocket exploded on their Florida launch pad, Roy O'Neill reports.
10: With initial assessments completed, Blue Origin CEO Dave Limp says damage to the launch pad after last week's explosion may not be as bad as feared. Limp said the pressurized fuel tanks and water tower are in good shape. A support tower can be repaired and doesn't need a full replacement. Limp did not say if they were any closer to determining why the New Glenn rocket exploded during an engine test. He ended the post saying the company will fly again before the end of the year. I'm Rory O'Neill.
1: More of Kentuckiana's morning news on the way next with Coffee and Company. 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I'm John Shannon, News Radio 840 WHAS.

0: It is day two of the I-65 shutdown, and yesterday, for the most part, I think was smooth. I mean, the Kentucky Transportation Cabinet essentially said that they thought it went smoother than expected, so maybe they were like me, expecting for the worst, hoping for the best. And if you were somebody that did end up sitting forever, not moving, maybe you were late, maybe that's on you, or maybe you just, you know, you gave it 30 extra minutes and it didn't work. Everybody's situation is going to be different, but I think this first week is when we start to really figure out what makes the most sense for each one of us. And for me, it's been smooth the first 2 days, no issues at all. I will say, though, on 2nd and 3rd Street this morning, I was behind a semi, and it didn't cause me to be late at all, but two things that I would have expected were exactly what I saw. Just a semi being in that area of Old Louisville on 2nd or 3rd Street, it's just not something you often see. Semis take up a lot of that space because there's not a lot of space there. So there was nobody else on the road near us at the time, but I wanted to go around because when you're going light to light on 3rd Street in Louisville or 2nd Street in Louisville and you're driving an 18-wheeler, I mean, you don't even have the ability to get up to the speed limit. So seeing the footage yesterday from LKY that showed like three semis in a row driving down that road, it just is, it clearly stands out as something that is unusual for that specific road. So not only do they just take up a lot of space and they don't go very fast, there's two lanes, but I couldn't go around the semi because if I did, I feel like I would have hit one of those parked cars on the side of the street. So they're just in the way. Now, a lot of them probably have to go this way and there's no other option. Maybe some chose to go that way and then they realize, yeah, I'm gonna not do that moving forward. I'm going to find a way to just keep this 18-wheeler on interstate roads, even if it adds some more time. So again, it's trial and error at this point. And for us, for me specifically, and I know John can attest to this, so far so good. And that's one of our listeners who chimed in on the talkback that basically said the same thing.
1: I'll tell you what, day two has been a breeze, just like day one, honestly. And I've been at work at 6 in the morning for I don't know how long, and this might be the first time I've actually felt like that worked in my favor.
0: Yeah, this is if you are somebody that hates the early shift and you dread it, maybe this is that silver lining that, hey, if I didn't work as early as I do, maybe I'd be sitting in a lot more traffic. I mean, before the 65 shutdown, John, I think we kind of felt like that, right? We got it pretty easy.
2: 100%.
0: And we still do. So, yeah, if you needed the silver lining, it's there for you. All right, we'll get another update on traffic coming up here in just a couple of minutes from Bobby Ellis. But I do want to talk real quick about a survey that I found interesting, and it tells us, first of all, which countries have the most travelers with regret. And I wanted to take a look specifically at what those in the United States had to say when it comes to trips they've taken. And keep in mind, this isn't somewhere that you ended up. This is somewhere that you made a plan to go on a vacation or a getaway, something like that, and ended up being a real big regret. So for U.S. travelers, the most regretted destination, Las Vegas. A lot of factors at play that could lead to you regretting a trip to Las Vegas. Let's be real. A lot of factors. But outside of Vegas, it was New York City who came in 2nd, not far behind Vegas. Miami was 8%, so that came in at number 3. And then Orlando and Cancun, followed by Mexico City. Those are the places that Americans say that they regret going to. And I think what's in common here is those are cities that are expensive. There's a lot of temptation. And there's endless scenarios as to why you could regret going to some of those places. I mean, so I tell you what, I don't have anywhere I've gone as far as a trip that we sought it out and we were like, here we go, let's do this. And I regretted it like it was awful. There's some places I went to that I wouldn't really go back, but it's not like because I hated it. So what this reminded me of, John, is that sometimes, you know, I get shamed for. And I'm thinking of Tony Vinetti, who, why you go to the same place all the time?
3: Why
0: you
3: going
0: all Destin? That's all you do.
3: You're just a Louisville normie.
0: Yeah. I mean, whatever, Vinetti. You know what? I play it safe sometimes. Don't shame me for going a place that I know that I like. I like to also experience new places and go to an area that I've, like, there's all kinds, I got bucket list places that I hope to end up at. I don't know if I'm going to, but when you travel and you make a trip, like you're investing your hard-earned money that you earn at your job to go on a vacation, maybe a family vacation, and you're taking time off work, using that money, you're taking a risk. That's a gamble. You are wagering because you don't know what you're getting. You have no clue. I mean, sometimes it's pretty self-explanatory what you're going to get, but sometimes it's not. So I don't like to risk it as much. And I think you also, when you have kids that go on these trips, you also, like, if you know that that your kids are going to be able to not drive you crazy because they've got things that keep them busy, it's maybe not as far. That will absolutely impact you willing to take said risk. My wife and I will probably take a little bit more, we'll have a much more spontaneous approach to our travel when we don't have two young kids, I'm sure.
2: I've learned from you over the years that you make a lot of decisions based on how entertained your kids will be.
0: You're damn right. And a lot of that's because you learn the hard way with certain things. I mean, it's just, it's part of life. And I know many of you listening can relate. So again, this made me feel even more content in me doing a lot of the same travel annually because I know what I like. And I'm not against, you know, trying something new, but again, if you've got a place that you know you like, you know you would go to and you would enjoy it, but yet you decide to use that money or maybe even more money to go to a place you've never been, you can make an educated guess. You can talk to others that have been there, but at the end of the day, you don't know what you're getting because you've never been. You don't know if it's for you. So don't shame us who are what do you call us, normies?
2: That's what I said, yeah.
0: Well, it sounded like Vinetti lingo, so okay, I'm sure he's spewed it before.
2: It's the old cliche that everybody from Louisville goes to Destin on vacation.
0: And look, you know what? You know why they do Vinetti? Because they like it. It's a beautiful place.
2: It's a short drive.
0: Yeah, and honestly, it's a good place for kids.
2: Maybe we'll join you someday.
0: Yeah, have you ever gone anywhere that you hated, that you were like, man, I'm never coming back here?
2: I don't think I've ever gone anywhere that I hated, but a few years ago, we went on a beach trip to Navarre, and it's not that I hated Navarre, which I know it's close to Destin, but it just kind of felt blech, if that makes sense.
0: It's very boring.
2: Yeah,
0: it's, we
2: not,
0: went there
2: there's
0: too.
2: Not a lot it's, to, yeah. And I'm not the type of person that needs to be entertained 24/7, but I like having different options of things to do at places that I go.
0: I've been to both. Destin at times, especially during peak season, can be, I mean, it's crowded. The beach is crowded. You have to wait forever at restaurants and there's traffic. So I've been there and it's still an enjoyable trip, but you know, I wish it wasn't as crowded. So having gone to Navarre, I need somewhere in the middle.
2: Yes, because it's kind of me too.
0: Yeah, it's a little too slow and there's not a whole lot of options to do things in Navarre. But again, some people like that kind of stuff. But I learned that wasn't a terrible place. But yeah, I don't see myself going back there. And again, it's not because I hate it. It's just because, you know, it's not for me. All right, let's get you caught up on traffic and weather. We've also got a gut check coming your way from Mr. Leland Conway. And then we've got another sports update coming up before too long. So make sure you guys stick around. Also, I do want to dive back into something we talked about a little bit earlier, and that is the decision the anti-weaponization. Yeah, it's the anti-weaponization fund. We now know that that plan to use $1.7 billion of taxpayer money, Trump is retreating on that. We'll tell you why as we move forward this morning. It's News Radio 840 WHAS.
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9: I'm WLKY meteorologist Matt Milosevic with a Tuesday forecast that's looking good. Mostly sunny, pleasant conditions with highs today in the upper 70s, also low humidity. Clear skies tonight, lows falling back to the middle 50s. We're mostly sunny, comfortable tomorrow, highs a little warmer in the low 80s. We'll go mid 80s and keep it dry Thursday, inching towards the upper 80s by Friday. That's your latest WLKY forecast. I'm Matt Milosevic.
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2: As traffic starts to build around the area, starting to see some problem spots. We have one crash reported over on the Snyder Freeway westbound at Beulah Church Road. Your right lane's blocked. Starting to see some backup there. Clearing up an earlier accident at East Kentucky and South Shelby Street. Of course, this is day two of the 65 shutdown. Shutdown between the Waterson Expressway and Jefferson Street downtown. Starting to see some delays on 65 northbound at those Waterson ramps. 64 eastbound, a fairly steady but heavy ride down to the Sherman-Menton Bridge. Our next report in 10 minutes. I'm Bobby Yellis, News Radio 840 WHAS.
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5: I'm WLKY meteorologist Matt Milosevic with a Tuesday forecast that's looking good. Mostly sunny, pleasant conditions with highs today in the upper 70s, also low humidity. Clear skies tonight, lows falling back to the middle 50s. We're mostly sunny, comfortable tomorrow, highs a little warmer in the low 80s. We'll go mid 80s and keep it dry Thursday, inching towards the upper 80s by Friday. That's your latest WLKY forecast. I'm Matt Milosevic.
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28: Kentucky basketball lands the top player in the transfer market. Iowa State forward Milan Manchilovich commits to the Wildcats. Kentucky baseball season is over. The Cats lose to West Virginia in 10 innings in the regional final. Some big trades in the NFL. The Browns steal Myles Garrett to the Rams for pass rusher Jared Verse and picks, including a first-rounder. And the Eagles send receiver A.J. Brown to the Patriots for picks, including a number one. I'm Matt McCoy.
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0: It is 6:56 here at News Radio 840 WHAS. We do have one accident that's causing some issues. It is I-265 West, so that is the Snyder going westbound at Beulah Church Road, right there past the Smyrna exit. So looking here at the traffic cam, and there is a lot of people just sitting. That's essentially what I'm looking at right now. And look, you never know how any accident is caused if you're not there and involved. But this to me seems like one of the locations that I'm not really sure this has anything to do with the 65 shutdown, because if you're in that area and you're heading to, I mean, that you're not far enough east on the Snyder to where it would have you go that way to get downtown rather than taking the typical bypass. So sometimes, you know, accidents just happen regardless, but not ideal to have the 65 shutdown going on and now an accident on the Snyder that's causing some delays. So we'll give you an update on that coming up here shortly from Bobby Ellis. But it's now time for a sports update with Mr. Scott Fitzgerald.
1: Nick, thank you very much. Louisville Bats fans, you'll know this name well.
2: First big league base hit. Congratulations to Edwin Arroyo.
3: You will remember that one for the rest of your life. Change up in the zone, the first of hopefully many.
1: We hope so, Barry Larkin. That is rookie Edwin Arroyo just hours after getting called up from Louisville. His first Major League Baseball hit against the Kansas City Royals. Unfortunately, an early Kansas City Grand Slam doomed the Reds early on. They fall 9-2. The 22-year-old was called up after Ellie De La Cruz landed on the IL with that hamstring strain. Arroyo's arrival gives Reds fans a glimpse of the future. He's hitting an impressive .323 here in Louisville this year with a team leading 41 runs and 34 RBIs. And he's just, hey, he just appreciates it.
4: It didn't start how I wanted, but it finished how I wanted. So great for the opportunity and excited for the first game.
1: All right, the Reds will try to get back at it tonight. Andrew Abbott will take the hill. Some good news in college football. Louisville's strong start to the recruiting cycle continued yesterday. A major addition for Coach Jeff Brohm, a four-star running back. His name is A.J. Tillman Jr. The Georgia standout announced his commitment to the Cards shortly after taking an official visit on campus. He chose Louisville over programs like Auburn, Georgia, Miami, and Ole Miss. He's ranked among the nation's top athletes in the class. Speaking of college athletics, college football's growing power struggle is taking center stage yet again, and now it's the smaller conferences. Well, they're growing more vocal about the state of the game, MAC Commissioner John Steinbrecher.
5: I'm not sure if the right response to all of this is be careful for what you ask for, because you may get it, or B, karma's a bitch. Because we're now living with what happens when the autonomy conferences make the rules. The confusion and angst and uncertainty, and quite frankly, the ignoring of rules, which is a polite way of saying cheating, has never been greater.
1: His comments come as leaders continue to debate college football playoff expansion and the future structure of the sport, while the SEC recently pushed back against a proposal that would pool media rights across FBS conferences. That's Look at Sports here at News Radio 840 WHAS.
0: Thank you, Scott. It is 6:59 here at News Radio 840 WHAS. So we've got traffic and weather updates on the way again. We've got an accident on Snyder westbound right there at Beulah Church Road. So be advised also if there is any added details about the morning commute and the 65 shutdown disruption. We'll have those for you right here from Bobby Ellis. The news updates on the way and something I want to hit on coming up here in just a few minutes. Something I'm sure that you saw yesterday. It got quite a bit of attention, but Trump was trying to use your tax money to pay back people who showed up on January 6th, but that at least is dead for now. We'll talk about it. It's News Radio 840 WHAS.
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7: As you make it out this afternoon, starting to see some delays. We have a crash working over on the Snyder Freeway. Snyder Freeway westbound near Beulah Church Road. We have an accident working there. Right lane block. Looks like the eastbound lanes are starting to back up in that area, too. Possible second accident in the other direction. 64 eastbound, slow heading down to the Sherman-Menton Bridge. And with the second day of the closure on 65, northbound 65 starting to build the Waterson. Southbound 65, a little crowded at that Jefferson Street ramp heading into downtown. Our next report in 10 minutes. 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
8: I'm WLKY meteorologist Matt Milosevic with a Tuesday forecast that's looking good. Mostly sunny, pleasant conditions with highs today in the upper 70s. Also low humidity. Clear skies tonight. Lows falling back to the middle 50s. We're mostly sunny, comfortable tomorrow. Highs a little warmer in the low 80s. We'll go mid 80s and keep it dry Thursday, inching towards the upper 80s by Friday. That's your latest WLKY forecast. I'm Matt Milosevic.
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10: At 7:01, sunny skies, 62 degrees in downtown Louisville. Good morning, everyone. I'm John Shannon, News Radio 840 WHAS. One person is dead after a moped collision in southwest Louisville. It happened around 10:15 Sunday evening on the Greenbelt Highway at Dover Avenue. That's where a moped and an SUV collided. The moped driver, a male, died at the scene. The driver of the SUV was not hurt. So far, no names have been released. Kentucky's free fishing weekend is returning this week. Weekend, that is. The Kentucky Department of Fish and Wildlife Resources say that on Saturday and Sunday, people can fish in public waters without having a fishing license or permit. The regulations, such as size and daily catch limits, do remain in place during the weekend. For more information, visit fw.ky.gov. 7:02 at News Radio 840 WHAS. Governor Andy Beshear is recognizing June as Pride Month in Kentucky. The governor signed a proclamation recognizing June as Pride Month on Monday. He said Beshear has been a vocal supporter of the LGBTQ community for years and has demonstrated his support by signing an executive order banning conversion therapy on minors. He's also vetoed legislation banning gender-affirming health care, and he became the first sitting governor to speak at the statewide fairness rally in Frankfort. In a statement released yesterday, Beshear said, quote, "I believe all children are children of God, no exceptions, no asterisks," and, quote, "to my LGBTQ plus neighbors, I see you and I support you." The Louisville Bats in Memphis this week, where they play the Redbirds for six games beginning tonight. The team looks to bounce back from its loss to the St. Paul Saints on Sunday. First pitch tonight at AutoZone Park, 7:05 p.m. A lab worker who went missing nearly a year ago has been found dead in a New Mexico forest. Melissa Casillas worked at the Los Alamos National Laboratory and vanished last June. Human remains discovered by a hiker last week in the Carson National Forest have been confirmed as hers. Six states are holding primary elections today for U.S. House, Senate, and governor races. Voters head to the polls in Iowa, Montana, New Jersey, New Mexico, South Dakota, and California, where the race for governor and Los Angeles mayor have garnered plenty of national attention. That's because two Republicans have made some inroads in the reliably blue state. Fox News contributor Steve Hilton for governor and reality TV star Spencer Pratt for mayor. Elsewhere, Democrats in Iowa on Tuesday are looking for the best candidate they hope will fill a seat being vacated by retiring Republican Senator Joni Ernst in November. Homeland Security Secretary Mark Wayne Mullen will testify on Capitol Hill today. More now from Lisa Carton.
11: Mullen will lay out his Homeland Security budget for 2027 before the Senate Appropriations Subcommittee, but budget requests will no doubt take back seat while he's in the hot seat. His department has been at the center of ICE immigration operations that have turned violent in some cities. The former Oklahoma senator was picked by Trump to head up DHS after Kristi Noem was fired in March. I'm Lisa Carton.
10: The 7 o'clock hour of Kentuckiana's morning news begins right now with Coffee and Company, fueled by Thornton's. Your next news update at the bottom of the hour. I'm John Shannon, News Radio 840 WHAS.

0: All right, day two, not only of June, but day two of the 65 shutdown that, of course, was a big, big topic for us yesterday and an adjustment for a lot of folks who were taking different routes to work, to school, wherever they're going. And I think overall, wasn't as bad as I expected. Now, again, I'm somebody that's more so naturally going to expect the worst, hope for the best. So I'm sure it wasn't smooth sailing for many of you. But overall, the Kentucky Transportation Cabinet does seem pretty optimistic about how it went. And they did highlight a couple of issues. One being something we discussed on the show yesterday in real time, as I was watching the WOKY news chopper, the footage over top of 65, you could just tell there was a long, long line on 65 North as everybody was getting in line to get on Waterson one way or the other, west or east. And they did acknowledge yesterday that they and I'm paraphrasing here, but essentially they could do a better job of I guess, alerting drivers of what's going on as far as the Waterson situation, because it's going to detour you there. But if you are coming up on 65 North, you know, for as long as it's existed, when you're getting on Waterson, you need to get over to the right and wait in line or do the zipper merge and cut somebody off. You don't have to do that now. If you stay on 65 like it's not shut down, you will just end up on Waterson West, which is how you're going to be rerouted if you still have to go downtown during this shutdown. So I think some of the signage, it wasn't necessarily confusing, but there was mention of the airport quite a bit as you're getting closer. And it made me think that I was going to end up at the airport initially. And then I realized, well, wait a second. This isn't just going to end, right? Like, I know 65 is shut down, but if I keep going, it's not going to, you know, I'm not going to hit a roadblock and have to back up and turn around. So it just naturally puts you there. And I can see this morning, it does look like on day two, as you hoped would happen, people are making the necessary adjustments after what they learned on day one. But we'll have you updated on the roadways and how we're looking here on day two. Coming up in just a few minutes, we'll have an update from Bobby Ellis, as the Kentucky Transportation Cabinet did say they expected today to be busier than yesterday, as they anticipated a lot of folks yesterday thought would be the worst, so they took the day off work, or maybe they were able to convince their boss they can work from home. So again, day two is here, and so far so good as far as just this morning, but I'm sure that can change. In fact, I know it can change at any time, so we'll get you updated here in just a couple of minutes. All right, so something that we talked about a little bit earlier in the show that I wanted to reset here, and that is the latest on this $1.776 billion anti-weaponization fund. So Trump has sued the IRS. He did that years ago over his tax returns being leaked. And instead of fighting that in court, his own Justice Department settled that case. And as part of that settlement, they created a nearly $1.8 billion fund to pay people who claim the government was used against them unfairly. And I think it's a pretty easy observation to make that this is just a way for Trump to pay back allies that he has, and those that showed up on January 6th many years ago. And he was going to use your tax dollars to do it, but a judge blocked it last week, and now it's come out that some Republicans didn't like it. They were going to vote with Democrats. So right now, Trump has pulled the plug on it. You never know if things change, because emotions really get in the way of decisions for Trump. And I think that's been pretty obvious. When it comes to those that he decides to get rid of, one of them was right here in Kentucky, Thomas Massie. I think if you really look, it wasn't just that he disagreed. It wasn't just that he didn't get on his knees like many other Republicans. It was, I think, what he didn't like. And it was the Big Beautiful Bill, among other things that Massie was critical of Trump of. The Big Beautiful Bill was one of them that I think Trump took personal. I think that was a personal thing, to where you're attacking him and his brilliant brain that he tells us he has when it comes to just this big, beautiful bill he put together. And I think on the other side, same element, personal, but in a positive way. When you think of taking something personal, hey, that's personal, I think naturally you're going to think that it's an insult. It's a disparaging thing, but not always. I think Trump takes it personal in a good way when it comes to those that showed up on January 6th. Those are that's his army. Those are the people that chose pro-Trump over pro-America. And not even really discreetly at all, he was going to use taxpayer funds to try to give money to those people who essentially, you know, committed terrorism. So nice to see that Trump was essentially stood up to, and he's backed off. But again, as you know, with how emotionally charged he can be at times, that could always change. But I want you to sit back and think for a second. I mean, take politics out of it, if you can, and just look at like the principle here. The president was willing to commit nearly $2 billion of taxpayer money to people who were convicted of crimes against the country he runs. It's not normal behavior. I mean, it's just not. It's the behavior of somebody who I think confuses personal loyalty with national interest. And I think I gave you two examples. I'm sure there's more as far as where you felt like, okay, and again, look, we're all humans. Sometimes it's hard not to take things personal. In fact, it's impossible for things not to affect you, depending on what those things are, at a personal level. But like a lot of us, you can't take, I mean, there's things that I can't take personal, right? I mean, this might surprise you, but there's people who work here and do what I do, and they make more money than me. Can you believe that? Right? I can't take that personal. I mean, I don't love it, but like, I get it. Like, you can't, many of us, everyday life people that just have, you know, average Joes, regular Joes, you could choose to take things personal. You sometimes naturally take things personal, depending on what they are, but you can't really act on that emotion. I mean, you can, but, you know, good luck with the consequences. I don't think Donald Trump's ever really had to think about that or deal with that and think, okay, let's not look at it from a personal angle and let's look big picture. That's not how he's wired. All right. If you want to get involved on the show, you can share with us whatever you want. Hit the talk back. It's on the iHeart app. Just click the microphone button and you'll be good to go. Share with us whatever you want. You get 30 seconds, so use it wisely. 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All right, coming up on the other side, there is an AI scam that is absolutely terrifying, where they find a way to ultimately take advantage of vulnerable parents in a sick and twisted way. I'll tell you what that is on the other side. 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
6: I'm WLKY meteorologist Matt Milosevic with a Tuesday forecast that's looking good. Mostly sunny, pleasant conditions with highs today in the upper 70s, also low humidity. Clear skies tonight, lows falling back to the middle 50s. We're mostly sunny, comfortable tomorrow, highs a little warmer in the low 80s. We'll go mid 80s and keep it dry Thursday, inching towards the upper 80s by Friday. That's your latest WLKY forecast. I'm Matt Milosevic.
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15: 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Physical health issues, permanent disabilities such as hearing loss, dependence on others for daily tasks like using the bathroom, psychological trauma from witnessing the crash. By redesigning roads and prioritizing safety, we're working towards zero traffic deaths. This is Vision Zero. 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

0: You are the lowest level of scum if you were to take action like this at all. If you do something, anything like this. But if you're going to just evaluate it for what it is, as far as how effective you can be at being a scumbag and taking advantage of people, this is the plan. Because I don't, even if you knew it's a growing scam, you knew you were warned about it, and you as a parent got the call, I don't see how you couldn't take it seriously, because it's your child. And also, you know your child's voice. And AI, it is scary how it can recreate things that aren't real and make them seem very real. So if I couldn't confirm that it's fake by visually seeing that my children were with me and not kidnapped, I would absolutely take it serious. That's something I don't think any parent would risk. I mean, John, you're newish to the fatherhood world, and, yeah, and you get it, right?
1: Yeah, but here's one I'm curious about. How is the person doing the scam, how do they know already what your son or daughter sounds like and are able to, you know, create that AI voice?
0: Let me tell you. I mean, the internet. You find it. Let me give you an example. I have a nephew who is on social media, and he's in seventh grade. That's not uncommon. But I look at what he posts, not because I'm trying to be his dad, but if he was to post videos of his friends and he's talking, he's a big sports fan. Let's just say he did a video on TikTok where he's talking about the NBA finals. He's a big NBA fan. There's no doubt that somebody could grab that audio and use it as a reference and recreate that voice and generate that voice saying other things. So okay, it's easier than you would think. You're not wired like and I'm not to say that I'm somebody out here trying to figure out how to do this stuff, but
1: you love true crime though.
0: Yeah, it's true. But also going back to what you and I talked about last week, I mean, I think the AI stuff is, you have a much better chance of some piece of crap doing this if you post a lot of stuff for your kids. You know what I mean? You don't think about that. We talked about it last week. That's one of those things that I don't ever think about what I'm giving away when I post, not my kids' personal information, but like it or not, there's a digital footprint of my child all over the internet. And that's my fault. You know, so that's something I'm not saying I have a ton of regrets with that, but I hadn't really thought about it, right? Some stranger could walk up to me and would know a lot of information about my kid. And if they did, I'd probably alert the authorities that there's some creep. But he would have that info because I volunteered it. So that at least woke me up, and we talked about that last week. So little things like that, that's how you could, it's harmless, right? Like, let me give you another example. Yesterday was my son's birthday. So he has cousins, little bitty cousins. We're talking little bitty kids that they videoed, their parents videoed them singing happy birthday to my son. That voice, you know, if we posted it, oh, everybody look at how cute this is. We've now given them some, you know, basically something they could utilize against us. And most humans are never wired to think of how you could exploit somebody in this sick and evil way. But unfortunately, there are sick and evil people. And that's exactly who it is that does something like this, because I know if it was to happen to me, I mean, I'd unload any money I have, because I wouldn't take the risk that it wasn't real, because it's your child. And also it would sound real enough probably to where I would know that, I guess there's a chance it could be fake. I would hope it was fake.
1: Hopefully you would know where your kid is when you get a call like that.
0: Exactly. That's what I said. If I didn't visually see my children in front of me at the time I got this call, I would operate as if that was real, just because I don't know how you wouldn't. It's your child. All right, we've got traffic and weather updates on the way, but before we get to those traffic and weather updates, I do want to talk to you a little bit about estate planning, and that is where our friends at Stimmel, our Timmel Richards and Stingle, can help you. I tell you what, those of you that have never thought about this, I want you to listen up, put your listening ears on, because you've probably never thought about a plan when you end up getting to the later stages of your life, or maybe your parents, maybe they're towards the end of their life and you know they don't have a plan in place as far as who gets what, that kind of stuff. You need to be proactive. 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That can create a lot of issues. 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It's life and it's tough, but you want to be better prepared. 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It's Timmel Richards and Stingle Estate Planning and Elder Law. Give them a call, 812-590-2771. All right, traffic and weather updates are on the way. Also, Mark Pope got some real good info yesterday, real good news, I should say. We'll talk about it next with Scott. It's News Radio 840 WHAS.
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7: I'm WLKY meteorologist Matt Milosevic with a Tuesday forecast that's looking good. Mostly sunny, pleasant conditions with highs today in the upper 70s, also low humidity. Clear skies tonight, lows falling back to the middle 50s. We're mostly sunny, comfortable tomorrow, highs a little warmer in the low 80s. We'll go mid 80s and keep it dry Thursday, inching towards the upper 80s by Friday. That's your latest WLKY forecast. I'm Matt Milosevic.
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1: All right, Nick, thank you very much, buddy. Appreciate you. And again, we're talking, of course, it is Louisville's pursuit of one of the nation's top transfer targets. Milan Momcilovic announced his commitment to the Kentucky Wildcats, the 6'8 forward, considered one of the most coveted players in the transfer portal. So what does that mean for the Louisville Cardinals? CBS Sports college basketball insider Matt Norlander.
2: Had Louisville landed him, the Cardinals would have been a preseason top five team, in my estimation, with true national title aspirations. Now, they're still going to have those aspirations. It's just that Louisville got the number one player in the portal, Flory Badunga. The rival now gets the number two player in the portal. Mark Pope's going to be in for a big year three. Got to deliver with this much money. It makes that rivalry all the better when those two teams, of course, Louisville and Kentucky, will meet again early next season.
1: And Renegade has been installed as your 2-1 morning line favorite in Saturday's Belmont Stakes, the third jewel in horse racing's Triple Crown. Kentucky Derby winner Golden Tempo is second at the betting choice at 9-2. Golden Tempo's trainer, Sherry DeVoe.
3: He's doing really well. He's a horse that has really come into his own going into the Derby, and he's still on that trend where he's continuing to improve. He's really matured both physically and mentally.
1: And finally, in NFL news, the Colts are mourning the loss of a legend. Pro Football Hall of Famer Raymond Berry has died. He was 93. Berry played 13 seasons for the Colts and was a 6-time Pro Bowl selection. He, of course, paired up with great former Louisville Cardinal Johnny Unitas in that infamous 1958 NFL championship win against the Giants. Together, the two notched hooked up for over 9,000 yards in Berry's final year. Colts owner Carol Rosenblum told Berry to fill in what he thought he should make that year, and Berry tells you the story.
4: So he put the contract over there, and I filled in $20,000. $20,000 was more than any receiver was getting, but I was the best in the league, so if I hadn't lived up to that contract, I'd have given him the money back.
1: That's kind of who he was. He, of course, took over the Patriots halfway through the 84 season, led them to Super Bowl 20, marking the first time a wild card team had made it to the championship game. So
0: good stuff. Thanks,
1: yes,
0: Scott.
1: Mm-hmm.
0: It's 7:30 here at News Radio 840 WHAS. Day 2 of 65 shutdown. That's where we are. And we'll tell you. In fact, I won't tell you. Bobby Ellis is going to tell us how the roadways look as of right now, as many of you are probably making your way wherever you're going. And I hope you're getting there smoothly. But if you're not, maybe Bobby will tell you why and what's holding you up. Pack your patience, they say. All right, again, traffic, weather, news. That's all coming up here on the other side. Yesterday, I think overall, better than expected. I expected it to be a disaster, and it was not that, but the can opener. If you know, you know, we'll talk about it, because there were victims of the can opener yesterday here in Louisville. Never fails. Don't go anywhere. Keep it with us. It's News Radio 840 WHAS.
5: As you roll out the door this morning, we are seeing some delays, but not necessarily related to the closure of 65. We have an accident working on the Snyder Freeway westbound near Beulah Church Road. Traffic's backed up in both directions there. 64 eastbound, slow coming out of Floyd County from the US 150 ramps down to the Sherman-Menton Bridge. So far, so good on 65 northbound, even with the closure. 65 northbound, not seeing any major backups yet, heading up the ramps at the Waterson Expressway. Our next report in 10 minutes. I'm Bobby Ellis, News Radio 840 WHAS.
6: I'm WLKY meteorologist Matt Milosevic. We're in for a period of dry and warm weather through the rest of the week. It's going to be mostly sunny this Tuesday. Highs in the upper 70s. Lows fall back in the middle 50s with clear skies tonight. Lots of sunshine again tomorrow. Highs a little warmer in the low 80s. We're going to keep it dry Thursday in the mid 80s, going upper 80s by Friday. That's your latest WLKY forecast. I'm Matt Milosevic.
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8: At 7:32, fair skies, 62 degrees in downtown Louisville. Good morning, everyone. I'm John Shannon, News Radio 840 WHAS. Overall, Kentucky transportation officials say things went better than expected on the first day of the two-month shutdown of I-65 between Jefferson Street and I-264. They did identify a few areas for improvement, including confusing signage near the airport and striping near Crittenden Drive, and Louisville's notorious 3rd Street can opener. The low-clearance overpass along 3rd Street near Winkler Avenue and Eastern Parkway again claimed a handful of new victims as truck drivers failed to navigate the overpass and became stuck. Nobody was hurt, however. The project, scheduled to be finished August 1st. Metro police are investigating a deadly shooting that left one man dead, another critically injured, and a woman injured as well. Police say it happened about 1 o'clock yesterday morning on West Oak Street in Old Louisville. All three victims taken to U of L Hospital. Two of the men later died. The identities of the men have not been released, and the police not announced any arrests. 7:33 at News Radio 840 WHAS. Louisville's 4th of July events will include a commercial breakfast and a fireworks display along the river. City officials announcing yesterday the activities surrounding the Louisville America 250 celebration. Benjamin Geese chairs the event.
9: We want to ensure that no matter where you're from in this city, no matter your background, no matter your political persuasion, this is not a day for left, it's not a day for right, it's not even a day for middle. It's a day for America. It's a day for Louisville.
8: The 4th of July begins at historic Locust Grove with a free communal breakfast. At midday, there's a series of patriotic performances on the front steps of Metro Hall. Then that evening, there will be family activities, live music, and fireworks at Waterfront Park. The Jefferson County Coroner's Office identified an assault suspect who was shot and killed by Louisville Metro Police over the weekend. 27-year-old Martin Nitzkin Jr. was found sitting in the street with no clothes on in the Klondike neighborhood Saturday night after LMPD responded to the 3000 block of Cromarty Way after reports of an assault. Nitzkin is said to have ignored officer commands to show his hands, got up, and begin to approach them. After ignoring commands to stop, an officer shot Nitzkin, who died at the scene. LMPD's Public Integrity Unit investigating with body camera video set to be released within the next 10 business days. Law enforcement in cities across the country are on the lookout for human trafficking as the World Cup comes to the U.S. Tammy Trujillo reports.
10: Experts say that large events like the World Cup bring plenty of opportunity for criminals looking to exploit victims. Federal, state, and local law enforcement are working together in places from Los Angeles to Atlanta to do their best to keep people safe. They're asking the public to be aware and to realize that many victims might be too scared to ask for help. People can report anything that appears out of the ordinary to 911 or the National Human Trafficking Hotline at 1-888-373-7888. I'm Tammy Trujillo.
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0: So I was at dinner last night with the family, and I was passing my phone around to my brother-in-law, my mother, my wife, and I was showing them the latest victim of the can opener, because it was an all-timer yesterday as far as the semi-truck that tried to make it through and learned what a lot of people learn the hard way when you're driving an 18-wheeler and you try to go where you can't fit. Because that the visual, if you haven't seen it, I'm going to Paul Miles from our news team. If you're not following Paul, what are you doing? But he posted a video that, by the way, he's at Paul Miles 840 on X/Twitter. But he posted the video that shows the entire rear cab of an 18-wheeler that looks like, if there was such a thing as a can opener, for the top of a cab of a 18-wheeler, that if you could convince me one existed, then I would say, yeah, that's what that did, because it looks like it. Like the name can opener for that area there, that is 3rd Street and Eastern Parkway, it made total sense, because that's exactly what it looks like. And I can tell you that also, if you haven't seen it, this looks like a truck that was just maneuvering throughout Louisville, probably because of the 65 shutdown, and they did not realize they were about to end up in the danger zone. And again, like many others, they learn the hard way. So if you wondered, like I've wondered for years, how does this happen? Like how has there not been enough accidents that you haven't realized that you in an 18-wheeler don't need to be anywhere near where that takes place? And again, if you aren't from here and you don't know what I'm talking about, it's 3rd Street here in Louisville. There's that low clearance railroad overpass at 3rd Street and Winkler Avenue that has led to many semis over the years driving through. It's 11-foot, 8-inch railroad underpass, and that is not enough height that is needed for these semi trucks. And again, I've often wondered, well, how do you not know? Because many people have learned the hard way. And I think the first answer would be, well, if you're just driving through here, you wouldn't know because you're not around here every day, right? A lot of semi truck drivers are all over the country every day. So if you're just passing through, then you wouldn't know based off of just what others have done, because you don't live here. You don't follow it as far as the coverage. But how you avoid it is GPS. So my brother-in-law, he works in an industry where they have semis delivering things to job sites. And depending on where they are, meaning where the job site is, there are certain deliveries they tell them, hey, I can't get there. Or at least I can't get that way. I'm going to have to take a detour and go around. It's going to take me a lot longer because I can't pass a certain area. And that's why it is more expensive to have GPS for a truck driver than it is just you and I, because they need that added information to avoid this kind of disaster. And I can tell you, not only did this guy or girl, whoever it was driving yesterday that fell victim to the can opener, they didn't have any GPS telling them they were in danger, because they didn't have a clue. They were clearly going fast enough to where they just floated through like it was no work. Like they didn't have any hesitation, seemingly, because it almost looks like, without seeing the video of the incident itself, the aftermath makes it look like it actually made it all the way through. It just completely scraped the top of it off. Have you seen it yet, John?
1: I have, yes.
0: Of all of the different wrecks that have made the internet over the years that get a lot of attention, and how it's become like its own, it's got a world of its own here. The can opener situation in Louisville, the one yesterday, I think looks the absolute worst. So again, if you were curious about that, the GPS for truck drivers, we did have somebody that chimed in on the talk back to talk a little bit about it, that is a truck driver.
2: I forgot to say, when I'm talking about truck driver GPS, I'm talking about GPS that allows you to navigate roads safely, that don't have height restrictions. You don't have to worry about the can opener down by U of L's campus, stuff like that. Whereas Google GPS will send drivers anywhere that a car would usually go, and that's definitely no-go. But not everybody has a truck driver GPS because it's very expensive.
0: So if you are an independent driver, or maybe you have a team, I'd say it's well worth the investment, but it is an investment. What did you say the prices were for that, John?
1: Range was like $150 to over $1,000. It was a pretty big range and not cheap by any means.
0: Yeah, Waze is free and it's helped me a lot, but also I'm not somebody that's driving an 18-wheeler. So yeah, you would probably make that investment if you learn the hard way and experience what the can opener can do for you here in Louisville.
1: I'm going to be curious, though, especially this first week, if there's more incidences today, if they don't do something about that particular, just street, that section of 3rd Street where that can happen. If it happens again today and it's worse, I mean, they're going to have to do something to keep semis from going that direction every single day.
0: Yep, no doubt. Because again, it's you know, you can look at it as, well, hey, you know, you're SOL, that sucks for you, but that also just creates a mess for everybody. And eventually, like my wife made a good point, how much longer do they how much longer do we have to have this happen before they decide to shut down that area of Louisville and have to redo that bridge because of all the semis that keep hitting it? Yeah, I mean, it's taken a beating over the years, but certainly still holding up strong. It's yet to be defeated. It's always the semis that end up being the losers in that situation. All right, traffic and weather updates are on the way, so stick around for that. Bobby Ellis will tell us how we're looking here on day two of this 65 shutdown. And what I want to get to next, the amount of adults in America that still rely on their parents for financial support might blow your mind. We'll talk about it. It's News Radio 840 WHAS. This...
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8: I'm WLKY meteorologist Matt Milosevic with a Tuesday forecast that's looking good. Mostly sunny, pleasant conditions with highs today in the upper 70s, also low humidity. Clear skies tonight, lows falling back to the middle 50s. We're mostly sunny, comfortable tomorrow, highs a little warmer in the low 80s. We'll go mid 80s and keep it dry Thursday, inching towards the upper 80s by Friday. That's your latest WLKY forecast. I'm Matt Milosevic.
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0: It is News Radio 840 WHAS. Thanks for being with us. Coffee and company. Fueled by Thornton's. Don't forget Thornton's. They've got what you need to stay fueled for the day ahead, including a lot of good lunch options. You hear me talk a lot about breakfast, as, of course, we are with you in the morning. And they do have great breakfast options, but for lunch, they've got good options there, too. The Nashville Hot Chicken Pizza has become a popular menu item, and you never know when they're going to take it away because they do that sometimes. It's cruel how they give us something that we love, and then it's just gone. But I guess they know what they're doing, right? I'm sure that's why popular menu items everywhere at times are just seasonal. So if they take it away, that'll make us more so, I guess, appreciate how much we like it. So again, they took away the pizza wedge years ago, and I don't know if we're going to ever get it back at Thornton's. I'm going to assume we're not, but when they have something delicious, I'm going to tell you about it, and I want you to go check it out before it's gone. So again, there's many locations. I lost count. I mean, they're everywhere. If you're in Kentuckiana, there's likely a Thornton's near you, and I encourage you to stop by. Your day will be better. I can't prove that, but just believe me. Trust me. That's the experience that you get at Thornton's. All right, so have you seen this story yet, John Alden? Because I'm gonna put you on the spot here. Just to see, like, if you, because I'll tell you, before you maybe get it way wrong, I'll tell you, I would have been way wrong. Can you guess the percentage of U.S. adults that still rely on parents for financial support?
1: Man, I'm going to say it's at least 50.
0: Okay, so did I impact your guess by me being shocked about how wrong I would have been?
1: Maybe a little bit, but I think there's a lot of people in this country that don't know how to take care of their finances.
0: Yeah, 42%. So you're not far off. I would have guessed like 22%, because a lot of parents of adults, I mean, I guess, you know, for example, my parents, my mother's about to retire this year. My dad retired and then got bored, went back to work. And I don't know their personal financial situation at all. It's not my business. I believe they're doing well, but I would feel like, I mean, I'm uncomfortable thinking about the scenario where I ask my mom and dad to help me. Now, again, I know they would, and they would be more worried about me than they would be, oh, how am I going to give the money back from Nick? My bum son is now, you know, he's in debt to me. I got to make sure he pays me back. Like, that might enter their brain if I was to start becoming a mooch and really digging into money maybe that they've got planned for retirement. But like my parents would help me any way they could, because I have great parents who I appreciate. And I know many people would echo exactly what I just said, but I just would feel like I'm inconveniencing them. And I guess more than anything, this reminds me that I am at least in a situation where I'm doing well enough to, I don't have to ever think about asking anybody to help me. But that's not everybody. And I think you would naturally want to ask your parents more than you'd ask a stranger, but maybe I'm wrong. Everybody's situation with their parents is different, but I can't relate to this. Like, I don't really get it. Now, again, one thing that I'm not experiencing that would explain why I can't relate is that I don't have these type of financial difficulties where I need somebody to help me keep the lights on at the house and pay the mortgage and whatnot. So like, maybe if I got there in desperate times, call for desperate measures, maybe the first reaction would be no hesitation to call your parents to have them help you. And maybe I would do that. But I guess more than anything, I'm glad to know that I've not been in that situation before, because 1 in 5 Americans have to have their parents help them get by. Now, I will say the details of this don't really give me enough of what I'm really curious for. Is this for survival, or are you just on mama and daddy's phone plan at the age of 40 because you always have been? Because that's still financial help, but it's also just like, you know, they weren't going to get you off the plan and you weren't going to say anything about it. I mean, John, you're a lot younger than I. You're a decade younger than I am. And I don't know, your financial situation is sort of none of my business, but I do know that you're responsible for your finance. You're a responsible person. So therefore you manage it well. And you just highlighted that a lot of people don't, and you're certainly right about that. But, you know, how weird would it be for you to pick up the phone and say, "Hey, mom or dad, I'm out of money. Can you help?"
1: I think the pride in me would never do that.
0: Yeah, that's also a big factor, too.
1: I think that's part of it. But the same, I think some people's parents just naturally say, hey, they might even like Venmo you something without telling you.
0: Yeah.
1: And like that happens, not to me necessarily, but like I wouldn't be surprised if that's a normal, you know, thing for certain people. But I don't think I would have the heart to be like, hey, you know, me and the wife are struggling right now. Could you get us enough for groceries this week? I just don't think I could do that.
0: Yeah, it's a pride thing, certainly. And I think another fear that's out there for those, and again, I'm hypothetically speaking, because I can't relate. And I, I'm not trying to shame anybody necessarily. I mean, I do think you should be more responsible to do what you got to do to make ends meet. But at the end of the day, if you're doing the best you can and you fall short, I think it would be natural to ask your parents. But I feel like I would probably let my family suffer, not like in a crazy way, but I would have it would be a hard pill for me to swallow. Maybe that says more about me as somebody who can't get, who would let my pride get in the way. Because look, people go through stuff from a financial situation. It just happens, man. It's life. And I feel for those that do, because it could happen to anybody. And right now where we are, it's happening more than probably ever for people that used to feel, okay, I'm not wealthy. I'm not retiring anytime soon, but I'm getting by and I'm somewhat comfortable. Those people aren't as comfortable now. And some of those people are not comfortable at all because they're realizing I'm underwater here. So it's a scary situation to see that we are. I mean, because again, if things don't improve, that number is going to jump from 42 to probably be above 50. And that's wild to me, for lack of a better word. So again, I'm sure everybody's situation is different, but it'd be tough for me to ask my parents to help me out. Not only because I would feel like I'm in debt to them, I would be ashamed of myself.
1: Yes.
0: Because I'm their son and I can't take care of my family. But hey, you know, sometimes things happen, and if you have parents that'll help you, you're blessed. And I know some people have parents that want to help them, but maybe they don't have the means to do so. So again, 42%, 1 in 5 essentially in America that are adults, still rely on mom and dad to help them financially, which that surprised me. All right, stick around. We've got traffic and weather updates on the way. Also, another sports update with Mr. Scott Fitzgerald. The Batcats, their season comes to an end in dramatic fashion. Scott's got the details there. Also, coming up here a little bit later on, we'll tell you the one complaint that was consistent from drivers yesterday that also the KYTC is acknowledging, yeah, we could have done better. We'll tell you what that is as we move forward. It's News Radio 840 WHAS. From...
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7: I'm WLKY meteorologist Matt Milosevic with a Tuesday forecast that's looking good. Mostly sunny, pleasant conditions with highs today in the upper 70s. Also low humidity. Clear skies tonight. Lows falling back to the middle 50s. We're mostly sunny, comfortable tomorrow. Highs a little warmer in the low 80s. We'll go mid 80s and keep it dry Thursday, inching towards the upper 80s by Friday. That's your latest WLKY forecast. I'm Matt Milosevic.
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0: It's 7:57 here at News Radio 840 WHAA. We are in the midst of a beautiful day. Already a beautiful morning out there. 63 degrees right now, and the sun, it is shining, and it's going to do that the rest of the day, it looks like. And we're going to get below 80, upper 70s with low humidity. Can I get a hell yeah? I mean, that is about as good as it gets. So I'll take it. Nice when Mr. Milosevic can deliver us some great news. And we certainly appreciate him for doing that. We also appreciate Mr. Fitzgerald, who's got a sports update for us.
1: All right, Nick. Thank you very much. Kentucky and West Virginia baseball has evolved into more than just a border war. Both coaches, Nick Mangione and Steve Sabins, both coached and played at Embry-Riddle University. It was last season. Remember, the Cats bowed out of the tourney in a heartbreaking loss to the Mountaineers. Fast forward to last night in a winner-take-all final regional game. The Cats, after hitting back-to-back homers the night before, needed more of that mojo, down 8-1 in the eighth, or 5-1 in the eighth.
2: Corns 2-2. That's driven in the air to left. That ball is going to be a gunner! Tie game! Kentucky does it! They go back-to-back and belly-to-belly to tie this game at 5.
1: Right on, Ethan Hindle going yard late in the game, but in the end, Kentucky's season coming to a crushing end last night. They fall 6-5 in 10 innings to West Virginia. Coach Nick Mangione admits it's been a long, fulfilling season.
3: We haven't had a day off since the first week in January, and all we do is think about other people's kids every day and how we can put them in positions to be successful. And this team is special. Very special. Proud of their fight. Obviously wish it didn't end this way, but the way they've represented Kentucky, I'm very proud of them.
1: And the Cleveland Browns have traded star edge rusher Myles Garrett to the Rams. The Browns getting pass receiver Jared Verse and a handful of draft picks. ESPN's Adam Schefter says it makes perfect sense for the Rams to bring this on.
4: In 2021, the last time the Super Bowl was being played in Los Angeles at SoFi Stadium, the Rams went out and traded that year, that offseason, for Matthew Stafford. Now, the Super Bowl is back in L.A. again, 5 years later, and the Los Angeles Rams, not worrying about picks, decide to go ahead and trade for the best defensive player in football.
1: In other words, they want to play in the Super Bowl in their own backyard again.
0: Who wouldn't, right?
1: Right? Almost carbon copy. Good trade. Good for the Rams. We'll see what the Browns can do with it.
0: Thanks, Scott.
1: Okay, bye.
0: It's 8 o'clock here at News Radio 840 WHAS. We'll get another update on traffic coming up right here, right now. Also, we've got a news update coming from John Shannon. One more hour for us, then we hand it off to Mr. Tony Vannetti. What I want to get to coming up in just a few minutes. If you were confused as to how musical groups, musical acts that were supposed to participate in this 250th birthday celebration for America, if you were confused how they were confused that they didn't know what event they signed up for, believe it or not, there is a legitimate explanation that would make that make sense. I'll tell you what it is on the other side. It's News Radio 840 WHAS.
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6: Heading out this morning on day two of the 65 shutdown. You're shut down between the Waterson Expressway and Jefferson Street. Both directions shut down. Right now, not seeing any major delays. Coming up 65 northbound, some congestion heading up to the ramps there at the Waterson. Southbound 65, a little busy there at the Jefferson Street ramp. Also have an accident working on the Waterson eastbound near Breckenridge Lane. Also at Applegate and Joyce Drive, another accident with possible injuries working there. Our next report in 10 minutes. I'm Bobby Ellis, News Radio 840 WHAS.
7: I'm WLKY meteorologist Matt Milosevic with a Tuesday forecast that's looking good. Mostly sunny, pleasant conditions with highs today in the upper 70s, also low humidity. Clear skies tonight, lows falling back to the middle 50s. We're mostly sunny, comfortable tomorrow, highs a little warmer in the low 80s. We'll go mid 80s and keep it dry Thursday, inching towards the upper 80s by Friday. That's your latest WLKY forecast. I'm Matt Milosevic.
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8: Fair skies, 63 degrees at 8:02 on this second day of June. Good morning, everyone. I'm John Shannon, News Radio 840, WHAS. Day one is done. A five-mile stretch of I-65 in Louisville has been shut down for 2 months for construction. Paul Miles with the story.
9: Orange barrels and signs are directing traffic around the construction zone on I-65 from the Waterson Expressway to Jefferson Street downtown.
10: From an additional travel standpoint, following the detour, it's in the 15 to 20 minute range for just staying on that detour route.
9: The closure is scheduled through August 1st, says Chief District Engineer Matt Bullock.
10: There are no incentives to get done early, but there are pretty steep penalties. I know the contractor can attest to that for not getting done on time.
9: The Kentucky Transportation Cabinet is rebuilding three aging bridges on I-65. I'm Paul Miles.
8: The Jefferson County Coroner's Office has released the identity of the man who was shot and killed in an officer-involved shooting in the Klondike neighborhood over the weekend. Police responded to a report of an assault on Cromarty Way near 6 Mile Lane late Saturday night. When they arrived, they were approached by a naked man. He did not respond to commands to stop or show his hands. Police shot him as he came towards them. He was pronounced dead at the scene. The coroner's office identifying that person as 27-year-old Martin Nitzkin Jr. of Louisville. 8:03 at News Radio 840 WHAS. Kentucky businessman and former GOP Senate candidate Nate Morris set to become the nation's next ambassador to Colombia. President Donald Trump nominated Morris for the position. The president promised Morris a, quote, new role after asking him to withdraw from the Republican primary race to fill Mitch McConnell's seat in the U.S. Senate. Congressman Andy Barr went on to win that primary. Trump's appointment of Morris to the ambassador position will need to be approved by the Senate. The man who led President Donald Trump's immigration crackdown, former CBP Commander-at-Large Gregory Bovino, has taken a shot at new DHS Secretary Mark Wayne Mullen, saying he's putting the lives of federal agents at risk by not allowing them to use tear gas. Mark Mayfield has more.
11: Monday, the secretary shot back at an event in Dallas.
12: I never met the guy. No, he's irrelevant to me. I don't know who he is.
11: Bovino, who is now retired, has been accused of targeting protesters in Chicago and Minneapolis with tear gas. On social media, he also tore into President Trump's inner circle, accusing them of backing down on immigration enforcement. I'm Mark Mayfield.
8: The 8 o'clock hour of Kentuckiana's Morning News comes at you right now with Coffee and Company, fueled by Thornton's. 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
0: Good morning, Kentucky, and it's day two of the I-65 shutdown, something that's going to impact us for the next 2 months. And we will all get through it. We'll all make adjustments. And I don't mean just all of us that are out here on the roadways, but everyone involved, including the Kentucky Transportation Cabinet, because they are acknowledging that one of the complaints after day one, they believe is a valid complaint that they believe they could do better at. And that is some of the signage. Not a major issue, but somewhat confusing. I talked a lot about it yesterday and some this morning that if you're on 65 North and you are experiencing this shutdown for the first time and you know that you're going to be rerouted on the Waterson, you're likely just going to get in line like you always have, right? Get in line and you're going to have to wait in a longer line if you're going 65 North to go Waterson East. But even when you're going west, there can be some congestion that slows you down. So that's just natural for those that drive 65 every day. There's nothing that tells you you can't keep going straight, but I do think they could have a it could be more clear that if you are going 65 North and you are having to go downtown, that just drive like it's not shut down and you're going to end up where you need to be. And it seemed like yesterday it was quite clear just from the helicopter view that many people were just lining up and there was some major congestion going on that just wasn't needed. Some of this is just the cost of doing business, essentially, right? Some of the issues. But that was one that they feel like they could maybe – and again, even if they didn't – make changes to the signage. I mean, enough people that drive it daily, they'll figure it out now. But again, if you've got, I mean, there's one thing that you have to keep in mind. There's a lot of people that are drive through here every day in Louisville that are never going to come back. They're just passing through. So the more signage you have, the better it is for everybody. And I think it wasn't totally confusing. It just could have been a little bit more transparent on 65 North that you can keep going and then you end up on Waterson West. And then also I was on Waterson eastbound yesterday. And the signage, I trusted my gut and I was right, but I wasn't quite sure. Am I going to be able to get on 65 South here or not? Because they had the big closed signs, but it was just because it was telling you couldn't go north. So not a huge deal. those were some of the complaints that folks had in the conversation that LKY had with folks that were traveling yesterday.
13: I know you're now possibly able to go east on the Waterson, but I was confused that maybe you couldn't get back on the expressway 65 south, and I don't know what those people might have been able to do.
14: Keith Williams said he was confused too. He was coming back from Shepherdsville toward downtown Monday morning. He wanted to take I-264 west, but said because one sign was placed further down than the other, it looked like it was closed. He went east instead, but realized he didn't have to.
15: I had to get off on east on the proper level exit and then get back on, get stuck in that traffic. But once I made it past, traffic was not that bad really once you got past the airport and everything like that.
0: So, again, that's Madison Elliott from our partners at WOKY. The gentleman there named Keith, his exact scenario is what I was envisioning some people ending up doing, not realizing that they have an easier path to go Waterson West than they realize. So, again, trial and error, we're still in that week, and we'll continue to monitor it. But I think overall, if you're somebody like me who has a tendency to just prepare for the worst, hope for the best, I think so far pretty smooth. I will say this morning on my way in, though, I did have my first experience with a semi in a place that you typically don't see semis. And that was when I was making my way up to downtown through 2nd and 3rd Street. And it's pretty clear that it sticks out like a sore thumb when you see multiple semi trucks. And LKY did a story, and just the B-roll footage that they had showed three consecutive 18-wheelers in Old Louisville. And that just is not something you see very often. And when you see it, you realize, oh, yeah, that's going to cause issues. They take up a lot of space. When you're going light to light, they don't even have the ability to get up to the speed limit. So they're just going to slow people down because they're going slow and they're just in the way, taking up a lot of space. But for me, I wanted to go around this semi this morning just because I wanted to go faster than this truck was going to be able to go. But I couldn't, because if I tried to go around, I couldn't pass without potentially hitting one of the parked cars. I didn't see any reports of that, but that is something that you know is going to happen at some point. Somebody's vehicle that is just parked outside on the road, because that's how they park in Old Louisville, they're going to fall victim to just somebody hitting them and unfortunately probably not even stopping. So we're less than 2 days in. This is the beginning of day two. And I do feel like kind of what I envisioned being a real talking point throughout the project is already starting to somewhat develop into that, meaning that those of us that use these roads every day that now we can't because it's closed, we're going to figure it out and we'll adjust. But if you live where we're all now making these adjustments and driving through, that's going to be a pain in the ass. And not only just because there's going to be traffic outside your house a lot, but also like the noise of the project. Like, I don't envy those that live in Old Louisville that will have a 2-month period here that is just much different than anything than what they've ever experienced as far as people who've lived there. And like, if you're going to choose to live in Old Louisville, you're not choosing it because of what's going on now. In fact, you're choosing it because it's not a highly trafficked area as far as just, I mean, to be honest with you, you really, Old Louisville is one of those places that you can use it as like a cut through in Louisville any day whenever the interstates aren't shut down. But I feel like it's kind of one of those places you kind of got to want to be in. Like, you're not typically passing through it to get somewhere because you're using, you know what, the interstate. But now it's shut down, so they'll have a lot more traffic. And I know those who chose to live there, they didn't have this in mind. But, hey, we'll get through it again. It's all we can do is just get through it, right? All right, stick around. Traffic and weather updates are on the way. We'll give you those details on the beautiful forecast that we have in store for today. We'll get those from Matt Milosevic of WLKY. I talked a little bit earlier about Donald Trump deciding to retreat on the plan where he was going to give nearly $1.8 billion to some allies, including those that I guess he views as his warriors, the January Sixers. And no surprise, when I shared my thoughts on that, I got some pushback, and we'll let you hear it. And I'm curious to hear your thoughts as well. What do you think of that? Trump at least making it clear that he wants to, his priority may be more so those that were involved in January 6th than maybe you, somebody who voted for him that, you know, just wants a cheaper and a more affordable life here in America. We'll get to all that and more. Don't go anywhere. It's News Radio 840 WHAS. This.
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7: I'm WLKY meteorologist Matt Milosevic with a Tuesday forecast that's looking good. Mostly sunny, pleasant conditions with highs today in the upper 70s, also low humidity. Clear skies tonight, lows falling back to the middle 50s. We're mostly sunny, comfortable tomorrow, highs a little warmer in the low 80s. We'll go mid 80s and keep it dry Thursday, inching towards the upper 80s by Friday. That's your latest WLKY forecast. I'm Matt Milosevic.
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Thanks for hanging with us. 8:17 here on a Tuesday morning. All right, so there was a judge, I believe, on Friday that decided to throw out the. Let me just make sure I've got the details here because I know people are going to try to pick apart anything I say when it comes to Trump. But yeah, there was a judge that blocked on Friday a $1.776 billion fund for Trump that was viewed as something that was going to help his allies, including those that participated in January.

0: But many people have, and I'd say it's pretty cut and dry as to why they were actually arrested. Now, if you want to argue their punishments, things like that, different conversation in my opinion. But to act like nobody did anything wrong there at all, and this is all an exaggeration, I think is laughable. And we did have somebody who took exception to me referencing these people as what they are, criminals.
1: Yeah, I hear you, Nick, but I think the framing there is a little off. A lot of those people weren't violent. They were just, they were there. And they got treated like terrorists when some of them were just walking around. And yeah, maybe the fund was a bad idea, but calling them all criminals feels like a stretch to me.
0: It's also a fact. If you are a criminal and you've been charged with a crime and you either plead guilty or you're convicted, you know what you are? By definition, you're a criminal. So those that were just walking around, if they were just walking around and they weren't up close involved, they were just kind of there, as you said, walking around, those people haven't been charged. But I do love they're just walking around. If a guy walks into your house through a broken window while 1,500 of his friends are also walking through that window, what do you think the jury's going to say about you? I mean, the walking around argument, I think, is kind of silly. Because, again, yeah, there were people there that were walking around. But the over 1,200 people that were convicted, yeah, they didn't all break the windows, but they then stormed in. And some of them did things that you just clearly can't do. And there's visual proof that they did it. So maybe this is the flip side of the TDS, right? There's Trump derangement syndrome that is not those that just let him consume them at an unhealthy level. And trust me, that exists in a big way. I know people that have it where they just can't live life because it isn't even about politics anymore. They just hate Donald Trump. And he's pretty good at really getting those people to continue to hate him. He's really good at that. But there's the other side of it too, that we'll never see anything that this guy does wrong. And I think this is one of the examples for sure, that if you don't think that anybody needed to be held accountable for what they did, we can agree to disagree, I guess. But it's not really a stretch. If you're convicted of a crime, which over 1,200 people were, you know what that makes you? A criminal. You might have been walking around, but you can't just walk around a place that you're not supposed to be. All right, traffic and weather updates on the way. We've got another sports update coming your way as well. Mark Pope got some great news yesterday for his roster. We can certainly get into that. And also, Rory O'Neill going to stop by here before too long. Looking forward to catching up with him. There's a lot of states. In fact, I think it's 6 to 7 states today. They've got voters coming out. And maybe one of the more followed races here is what's going to happen with the mayor of Los Angeles. A reality TV star has got a lot of momentum. We'll get to that and more. It's News Radio 840 WHAS.
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9: I'm WLKY meteorologist Matt Milosevic with a Tuesday forecast that's looking good. Mostly sunny, pleasant conditions with highs today in the upper 70s, also low humidity. Clear skies tonight, lows falling back to the middle 50s. We're mostly sunny, comfortable tomorrow, highs a little warmer in the low 80s. We'll go mid-80s and keep it dry Thursday, inching towards the upper 80s by Friday. That's your latest WLKY forecast. I'm Matt Milosevic.
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0: So far, rather smooth this morning. We have had a couple of accidents. The latest here is a crash on the west ramp from Poplar Level Road. That's northbound to get on the Watterson. So it looks like they've got the right lane and the right shoulder blocked there. It looks like a semi is involved. So you do have somewhat of a delay there. But other than that, again, overall pretty smooth this morning as we've, I shouldn't say we've made it through because I'm sure there's people out and about trying to get wherever they need to go right now. But a rather smooth day too here of this 65 shutdown. Let's get to a sports update with Mr. Scott Fitzgerald.
1: Hey, Nick, thank you very much. The National League Central standings remain tight behind Milwaukee. The Brewers coming in at 5 games back. St. Louis, Pittsburgh, and Chicago 5.5. And your Cincinnati Reds 7 games out tonight. Slate starts in Cincinnati where the Reds are hosting the Royals. Andrew Abbott will get the nod. In Milwaukee, the first place Brewers will roll behind Kyle Harrison. He's 6-1. They'll take on the Giants at Busch Stadium. The Cardinals will try to halt their slide against John Shannon's Texas Rangers. The Cubs host the Athletics, and the Pirates head to Houston. So an active night in the National League Central. Speaking of baseball, congratulations to the Jeff Red Devils. They brought home a 4A sectional championship last night. They beat Bedford North Lawrence 5-1. Also moving on to the Providence Pioneers, they beat Charlestown, 3-1 in Class 3A. In 2A, Salem advanced with a win over Eastern, and West Washington punched their ticket with a 5-4 win over Borden. The Kentucky State High School Baseball Tournament begins in just 2 more sleeps. That in Lexington, South Oldham will clash with Boyd County at 10 a.m. Then Friday, it's the matchup we've all anticipated. Trinity will take on Bullet East. We got a little bit of sports action on the pro level tonight. The top two teams in the NHL will battle for Lord Stanley's Cup as the Carolina Hurricanes host the Vegas Golden Knights. Speaking of, as the hockey world is mourning the loss of 4-time Stanley Cup champion Claude Lemieux, who died at the age of 60, the family has confirmed they will donate his brain to Boston University's CTE Center for Ongoing Research into the long-term effects of head trauma in sports, specifically hockey. Lemieux, known for his physical playoff-style game-type play, contributed to over 1,500 NHL appearances. He was one of the tough, what they call, enforcers in hockey. Researchers at Boston University will study his brain in hopes of improving prevention, awareness, and player safety. And we're less than 10 days away from the start of the World Cup. Mexico and South Africa will play in Mexico City. South Korea will take on Czechia. Team USA, by the way, just up the road, playing its final friendly Saturday against Germany at Soldier Field. We'll take a look at more of these matches as we get closer to it. A champion will be crowned July 19th in New York. That's a look at sports at News Radio 840 WHAS.
0: Thank you, Scott.
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0: Listen up. 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You can give Bob Sokoler a call directly on his cell phone, 502-376-5483. Traffic and weather updates are on the way. Also, a news update coming from John Shannon. Rory O'Neill's going to stop by and chat with us in just a few minutes. We will get the latest on this this run for mayor in L.A. that is getting a lot of attention, not just because it's, you know, L.A., but a reality TV star gaining more and more attention and seeming like a more realistic situation that he's actually in this race for real. Don't go anywhere. Keep it with us. 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
2: Heading out this morning, a few problem spots, including accidents working on the Watterson eastbound near Breckenridge Lane at Poplar Level Road and Russell Avenue, and also Taylorsville Lake Road near Route Road. We have an accident working there. 64 eastbound, stop-and-go traffic from 265 down to the Sherman-Menton Bridge. Also 65 northbound, starting to build there at the Watterson Expressway ramps as you head up towards the 65 closure spot. Our next report in 10 minutes. I'm Bobby Yellis, News Radio 840 WHAS.
3: I'm WLKY meteorologist Matt Milosevic. We're in for a period of dry and warm weather through the rest of the week. It's going to be mostly sunny this Tuesday. Highs in the upper 70s. Lows fall back in the middle 50s with clear skies tonight. Lots of sunshine again tomorrow. Highs a little warmer in the low 80s. We're going to keep it dry Thursday in the mid 80s, going upper 80s by Friday. That's your latest WLKY forecast. I'm Matt Milosevic.
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5: At 8:32, fair sky, 64 degrees outside the studios here at 4th Street Live. Good morning, everyone. I'm John Shannon, News Radio 840 WHAS. Shively police are looking for a suspect accused of robbing and stabbing a woman at a gas station. Police said that officers responded to reports of a stabbing at a Speedway in the 4400 block of Dixie Highway around 2:05 a.m. on Sunday. WLKY reporting that the police said a woman was standing outside the gas station when she was approached by the suspect. The suspect robbed and stabbed the woman before fleeing the scene. Officials said the woman sustained non-life-threatening injuries and received medical treatment. The suspect is unknown at this time, but video camera footage shows the man inside the store and then leaving. Shively Police Department asked anyone with information that could identify this person to contact the department immediately. Former Governor Matt Bevin avoiding arrest after a warrant was issued for him on Friday. A Jefferson County family court judge ordered Bevin to be locked up or pay $250 in fines after he failed to attend a hearing in person. The judge recalled the arrest warrant after the former governor paid the fine. The hearing was connected to the ongoing child support case involving Bevin's adopted son. State police are investigating after human remains were discovered in eastern Kentucky yesterday. Officials say the body was found during a search near Big Branch Road in Knott County. The local coroner's office responded. The remains were transported to the Kentucky State Medical Examiner's Office for an autopsy. No other details have been released. There are more details now in a western Kentucky train derailment as cleanup continues. Lee Mowen with the story.
6: We've learned more about a late Sunday night train derailment near the Carlisle-Hickman County line. It involved a CN Railroad train near Peary Road in a heavily wooded area. Hickman County's EMA added about 29 rail cars and two locomotives were derailed. That train reportedly was carrying a mixed freight load with non-hazardous chemical products, automotive-related cargo, and aggregate materials. Officials confirmed there was no threat to public safety and no injuries were reported, but Peary Road remains closed and US 51 between State Routes 80 and 288 will continue to see cleanup activity. Find detours if you can. I'm Lee Mowen.
5: Secretary of State Marco Rubio is set for back-to-back hearings today before both the House and Senate. Rubio goes before two different committees to testify on his department's 2027 budget request as peace talks with Iran remain at a standstill. Rubio will also face questions about U.S. efforts to bring political and economic change to Cuba. Sean Diddy Combs could be hit with new charges as he remains behind bars in New Jersey. Scott Pringle reports.
7: TMZ is reporting that charges tied to a sexual battery claim made against the rapper as part of a new probe out of Los Angeles. According to TMZ, publicist Jonathan Hay filed a police report claiming Diddy sexually battered him in 2020 and 2021. The L.A. District Attorney's Office is now reviewing this police report. Combs is currently serving a 50-month sentence at Fort Dix Prison after being convicted in New York last summer of prostitution-related charges. In New York, I'm Scott Pringle.
5: More of Kentuckiana's morning news on the way next with Coffee and Company. Your next news update at the top of the hour. I'm John Shannon, News Radio 840 WHAS.
0: Good morning, Kentuckiana. Thank you for hanging with us at News Radio 840 WHAS. Nick Coffey, that's me. He is Rory O'Neill, who joins us just like he does each and every morning. So there are six states that are going to have voters showing up today. And we've got California, Iowa, Montana, New Jersey, New Mexico, and South Dakota. But I'd say there's a lot of eyeballs specifically on the race for mayor in Los Angeles. You've got Karen Bass, who's the incumbent, and a reality TV star, Spencer Pratt. So, Rory, I mean, if we were going off of internet views, I mean, Pratt would be running away with this, right? This guy has, I can't quite tell how serious he is. I mean, clearly he's doing this. This is a real thing. But I will say I did not expect it to take off like it did on the internet.
8: Right. You thought it would sort of be a joke and we'd move on. But no, Pratt is polling in, what, double digits? He's around 22%, and that might be enough to get him into a runoff. We'll have to see who shows up in this contest. Karen Bass is putting up quite a political fight of her own after taking steep criticism for the way that she handled the wildfire situation there in Southern California. Pratt lost his home in that fire and says that's one of the big motivators that got him into this race. Now, that is a nonpartisan race. So while Bass is a Democrat and Pratt is a registered Republican, supposedly party politics is supposed to be out of this. But that would certainly be quite the swing if L.A. would support a more conservative Republican candidate.
0: So of these other states, there's six states total that are getting things started today. Is there one that's going to get more attention than the others?
8: Well, I think just for the celebrity nature of it all and because the TV networks have offices in L.A., I think that L.A. mayor's race will get a lot of attention. But the California governor race is nothing to sneeze at either. I think there are more than 60 candidates, and that's that jungle primary system in California. So whoever emerges from more than 60 names here, the top two vote getters will then have a runoff, and it could be two Republicans. That seemed more likely a few months ago, but a former congressman, former California attorney general, former DHS secretary under Joe Biden, Javier Becerra, he's really been sort of taking gaining steam. He's a Democrat, again, with a long history of being supported by California voters, and seems to be coming on strong in the final leg here. But we'll see who emerges as his opponent in this race. Steve Hilton is one of the top Republican names also being considered. Tom Steyer is another one, the billionaire known for his climate activism.
0: Rory O'Neill, our guest, joining us at News Radio 840 WHAS. Marco Rubio headed to Capitol Hill, and there's lawmakers out there that are demanding answers as far as the strategy, the war strategy in Iran. And again, I think that's a reasonable request. But it sounds like as we speak right now, and again, it changes seemingly every minute, but per Trump, there's some optimism here as far as peace, right?
8: There is. One of the emerging factors here is what Israel is doing in Lebanon to try to get Hezbollah. And Iran claims that, look, when we say a ceasefire, we mean on all fronts. That means Israel fighting Hezbollah, too, in Lebanon. They want to see an end to that because, remember, Iran funds Hezbollah as a terror organization. And that apparently that issue created a rather heated and colorful conversation between President Trump and Prime Minister Netanyahu, according to multiple media reports. A lot of words you and I can't say on the air. Well, we can say them once, but a lot of those words apparently exchanged. So things got a bit saucy with the two leaders on a call yesterday, but the president seeming to suggest that Israel is agreeing to back off a little bit on some of its military operations in Lebanon.
0: And it's hard to keep up at times, but this is a drastic difference of tone for Trump than maybe, what, 24 hours prior?
8: Well, right. And even from Iran, they're now signaling that they will take part in some of these talks. You know, yesterday over the Hezbollah issue, Iran said that they were backing out of these talks. Plus, they were upset that the U.S. launched some strikes against command and control facilities and a radar position in Iran. So, yeah, Iran had said they were backing away from talks. But President Trump, as you said, sort of signaling things may be getting on track. Again, this is why the hearing with Secretary Rubio could be a good one today.
0: Rory, as always, thank you for the time. Enjoy your day, my friend. We'll talk tomorrow.
8: Hey, talk to you then, Nick. Thanks.
0: That is Rory O'Neill, News Radio 840 WHAS. 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
3: I'm WLKY meteorologist Matt Milosevic with a Tuesday forecast that's looking good. Mostly sunny, pleasant conditions with highs today in the upper 70s. Also low humidity. Clear skies tonight. Lows falling back to the middle 50s. We're mostly sunny, comfortable tomorrow. Highs a little warmer in the low 80s. We'll go mid 80s and keep it dry Thursday, inching towards the upper 80s by Friday. That's your latest WLKY forecast. I'm Matt Milosevic.
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0: Final segment for us, and then we're going to hand it off to Mr. Vannetti. It is News Radio 840 WHAS, and we are Coffee and Company. Fueled by Thornton's. Make sure you keep them in mind. They've got what you need to stay fueled for the day ahead. All right, so the artists and groups that decided to back out of the planned performance that they had for D.C., where we celebrate 250 years here in America, there's at least now an explanation as to how you could see how you would get confused. I was confused how you could be confused initially, but now I think it's there's at least a reasonable explanation as to how these groups or musicians or maybe their representation is saying, hey, we thought we were doing this and not that. This is different. We're out. There was a mix-up. There was confusion. So America 250 was created in 2016, and this was a law establishing that the plan for the 250th anniversary of the Declaration of Independence is overseen by a bipartisan group of members of Congress plus private citizens. So that's America 250, created back in 2016, 10 years ago. Freedom 250 was something that Trump put together via executive order, creating Task Force 250 after his second term started, with Trump as the chair and J.D. Vance as the vice chair. And this operates as a separate nonprofit with closer ties to the administration and more latitude because it is not under direct congressional oversight. So you may not believe it. It may be an easy excuse for those who realized, temperature's not great here. I didn't realize this was going to be weaponized against me. And I don't want anybody thinking I'm taking sides politically because I want the phone to ring. I want to still get booked at 70-something years old as I'm still trying to, you know, make a living. Some can use this excuse, and maybe they don't have it legitimately, but I do think that's at least a reasonable explanation as to how you could not know what you actually were supposed to be playing at. You thought America 250 was what you signed on for, but in fact, it was Freedom 250. Again, that at least, it makes it make sense. Now, what I'm curious is how much money were these artists going to get paid to be a part of this? Because, you know, part of me yesterday, as we discussed, is if these people like Young MC and Martina McBride, I mean, I don't think they'd be on the streets if they weren't still performing, but like there's clearly a reason they're still doing shows. They still need to make a living to maintain a lifestyle. I don't think they're just doing it for fun. So there is one side of the coin, which is, hey, if you take sides politically, that phone may stop ringing and you need to be mindful of that. And it's so easy for everybody else to say, oh, you're weak. Stand up for what you believe in. If they want to, you can say that until you might actually, in your situation, whatever your job is, if it creates an issue with you making a living and taking care of your family, you probably would be hesitant as well to just publicly join on if it could eventually end up working against you. And that's not right that would ever happen. That sucks, but that's where we are. You used to be able to be a part of these things and nobody would think that it means you're politically siding one way or the other. But we aren't there anymore, and you got to be mindful of it when it comes to your livelihood. But if you are somebody like, you know, Bret Michaels, and the price for you to perform here for Trump's party was more than you'd made for any show in 30 years, like maybe it would be worth it. I don't know. That's only that person's opinion. You know Bret Michaels' story better than most. You were on rock radio when he was creating his legend, Mr. Vannetti.
1: Yeah.
0: What do you think he's getting paid?
1: Look, that's the deal. Pay the electric bill. And the longer you get away from being in pop culture, then you got to do what you got to do. And some people could take risks. Taylor Swift took a risk with going out against Trump, but she was, look, it's the Bob Knight thing. Remember Bob Knight? As long as he was winning, he was doing the stuff that they busted him for his entire career. But when he started losing, that was the deal. When you're as big as Bob Knight or Taylor Swift, you could pull that stuff off and still be successful. And still
0: especially when you're in your peak, right? You know,
1: yeah.
0: You have a little bit more of an ability to do whatever the hell you want.
1: Yes.
0: To be honest with you. And these individuals, They really don't. I mean, I guess they could, but they probably still, they're going to play it safe. And I think more people would do that than they realize. People think they're all tough, but a lot of us don't have a job where you can go on Facebook right now and spew your political nonsense if you want, and it won't ever impact your job.
1: Separate the man from the artist.
0: Yeah.
1: Right. So he's a dude. So that's what he's doing or she's doing in her private life is coming out for or against. And then you can enjoy the artist. I think the biggest risk taker was De Niro. Lately, his last couple of years, I mean, he goes, I think because De Niro knew him in New York.
0: Yeah.
1: Like if your buddy that you always thought was kind of goofy became president, you know, so you're coming out against him because you're like, no, man, he's the guy from the old neighborhood, not the president of the United States.
0: He has a perspective.
1: Oh, boy. Yeah, that's right.
0: Don't and never will.
1: That's right. So because he is New York, but he's nobody's come out against him more than that. And, I think it's fine. He's obviously it's De Niro.
0: And there's some that take a risk that don't really realize what they're doing is a risk. Like when George Clooney stepped up to say, yeah, I'm not sure Biden should be not only the president, but like maybe he should be in a home. I mean, I'm paraphrasing here, but you remember when everybody attacked George Clooney for saying out loud what everybody
1: right.
0: knew is that Joe Biden doesn't know what planet he's on.
1: Right. Well, and Clooney was smart. Like when he came out against and said, look, if Trump gets elected, I'm moving. Well, he did that, but then kept quiet. He moved to Italy with his wife and kids, stayed there for 4 years, right, during the first Trump. And you didn't hear from him.
0: He didn't pull a Rosie O'Donnell.
1: And by the way, if you saw his house in Italy, you'd be like, yeah, I'd stay there too.
0: Yeah, George Clooney's one of those, like, he just has, he's next level as far as, like, fame and presence. And he's from Kentucky, and, nobody ever talks about that.
1: That's right. Him and Heather French sort of grew up together. He talks about them kind of playing around.
0: They both have good genes.
1: Yeah, he guided his career pretty well.
0: Is he from, Augusta, Kentucky?
1: It's Northern Kentucky. Yeah, something like that.
0: All right, well, you're up next. Are you ready?
1: I think so.
0: Are you ready, or are you just telling me you're ready?
1: I think so.
0: I think he's ready, folks.
1: Yeah.
0: All right, he's coming your way. It's Tony Vannetti. It's News Radio 840 WHAS.
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8: I'm WLKY meteorologist Matt Milosevich with a Tuesday forecast that's looking good. Mostly sunny, pleasant conditions with highs today in the upper 70s, also low humidity. Clear skies tonight, lows falling back to the middle 50s. We're mostly sunny, comfortable tomorrow, highs a little warmer in the low 80s. We'll go mid 80s and keep it dry Thursday, inching towards the upper 80s by Friday. That's your latest WLKY forecast. I'm Matt Milosevich.
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18: As you roll out this morning, a few problems on the Waterson eastbound up around Breckenridge Lane, a crash. Another one, Waterson westbound at Newburgh Road, and then a crash on the ramp from Popolova Road to the Waterson westbound. Otherwise, the closure of 65 not really causing any major delays this morning. Of course, remember, 65 north and southbound closed between the Waterson and Jefferson Street downtown. A little congestion on 65 northbound to deal with coming up through the ramps there at the Waterson east and westbound. Our next report in 10 minutes. I'm Bobby Yellis, News Radio 840 WHAS.
19: I'm WLKY meteorologist Matt Milosevic with a Tuesday forecast that's looking good. Mostly sunny, pleasant conditions with highs today in the upper 70s. Also low humidity. Clear skies tonight. Lows falling back to the middle 50s. We're mostly sunny, comfortable tomorrow. Highs a little warmer in the low 80s. We'll go mid 80s and keep it dry Thursday, inching towards the upper 80s by Friday. That's your latest WLKY forecast. I'm Matt Milosevic.
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20: Fair skies, 67 degrees at 901 in downtown Louisville, heading for a high today of 79. Good morning, everyone. 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One person is dead after a moped collision in southwest Louisville. It happened around 10:15 p.m. Sunday night on Greenbelt Highway at Dover Avenue. A moped and an SUV collided. The moped driver, a male, died at the scene. The driver of the SUV was not hurt. So far, no names have been released. Kentucky's free fishing weekend returning this weekend. The Kentucky Department of Fish and Wildlife Resources say that on Saturday and Sunday, people can fish in public waters without having a fishing license or permit. Other regulations, such as size and daily catch limits, do remain in place during the weekend. For more information, visit fw.ky.gov. 902 at News Radio 840 WHAS. Governor Andy Beshear recognizing June as Pride Month in Kentucky. The governor signed a proclamation recognizing June as Pride Month on Monday. The governor has been a vocal supporter of the LGBTQ community for years and has demonstrated his support by signing an executive order banning conversion therapy on minors. He also vetoed legislation banning gender-affirming health care, and he became the first sitting governor to speak at the statewide fairness rally in Frankfurt. In a statement released yesterday, Beshear said, quote, "I believe all children are children of God, no exceptions, no asterisks." And he added, quote, "To my LGBTQ plus neighbors, I see you and I support you." The Louisville Bats in Memphis this week, where they play the Redbirds for 6 games beginning tonight. The team looks to bounce back from its loss to the St. Paul Saints on Sunday. First pitch at AutoZone Park, 7:05 p.m. A lab worker who went missing nearly a year ago has been found dead in the New Mexico forest. Melissa Casillas worked at the Los Alamos National Laboratory and vanished last year. Human remains discovered by a hiker last week in the Carson National Forest have been confirmed as hers. 6 states holding primary elections today for the U.S. House, Senate, and governor races. Voters head to the polls in Iowa, Montana, New Jersey, New Mexico, South Dakota, and California, where the race for governor and Los Angeles mayor have garnered plenty of national attention. That's because 2 Republicans have made some inroads in the reliably deep blue state. Fox News contributor Steve Hilton for governor and reality TV star Spencer Pratt for mayor. Elsewhere, Democrats in Iowa on Tuesday are looking for the best candidate they hope will fill the seat being vacated by retiring Republican Senator Joni Ernst in November. Homeland Security Secretary Mark Wayne Mullen will testify on Capitol Hill today. More now from Lisa Carton.
0: Mullen will lay out his Homeland Security budget for 2027 before the Senate Appropriations Subcommittee, but budget requests will no doubt take back seat while he's in the hot seat. His department has been at the center of ICE immigration operations that have turned violent in some cities. The former Oklahoma senator was picked by Trump to head up DHS after Kristi Noem was fired in March. I'm Lisa Carton.
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1: The can opener wins again. The can opener, Louisville's famous overpass. 3-0. Zero, obviously. That was something we kind of didn't consider yesterday. I hope people know about the kind of a low-hanging overpass we have in Louisville, where if you're just driving along, it rips off the top of your truck.
2: And what's funny, too, is there's all sorts of visual warnings before you go underneath the underpass overpass, whatever you call it.
1: I think you actually hit one of those plastic tubes. Yeah. They hang it.
2: Yes.
1: Just to go, and it hits your truck.
2: Yes.
1: I wonder, is it too late at that point to hit the brakes? So three trucks, not one, not two, let's go three. Got the top of their trucks destroyed by hitting this thing. It's been a menace for decades.
2: I bet you get more today. I bet you do.
1: Oh, no, there's no question. It was 3-0 yesterday. You're going to have more truck drivers that don't normally drive that route are going to be going around the corner and doop-a-doop-a-doo. Can you imagine?
2: If it becomes this big of a problem the rest of the week, I mean, they're gonna either have to detour people away and shut that part of the street down, or they're going to have to force truck drivers to just go somewhere else.
1: I guess mainly because it's a train track on top of that they can't. They would have to go back so far to raise it just a couple of feet.
2: Yeah.
1: Right?
2: We were talking about it this morning. You know how they're doing all this overpass work right now on 65? Maybe they need to fix the can opener and make it no longer as such.
1: I mean, how much engineering? I'm sure there's civil engineers that are like, yeah, it's easier than that. We can do that. But trains are heavy. Trains are heavy. So the can opener, 3-0, over and under. We'll set it at 2. Over or under?
2: I'm going to say under. Trucks. I think there's just one.
1: Yeah, you'd get one today?
2: Yeah, there's going to be more awareness of it, so you'll have at least people trying to avoid that area.
1: I think.
2: It'd be funny if it was more, though.
1: Isn't it out of town people, maybe?
2: I'm curious of the three victims, how many of them are from here or the area?
1: Yeah. And what a nightmare day for you if you're the truck driver. What happened? Drove under an underpass. It was too low.
2: There was people that called Nick's show earlier that mentioned that there's expensive truck-specific GPS apps that will help truck drivers avoid those specific areas, right, like the can opener.
1: Well, when they go to autonomous, do you think there won't be any? Like, autonomous trucks are going to avoid it altogether,
2: Man, autonomous trucks. I feel like that's going to take a bit.
1: I don't know, dude. I think you're undervaluing the fatigue driver, the under-trained driver that are on the roads now.
2: But do you think they can quickly, how long do you think until they can make an autonomous semi-truck that can do its job the right way and not cause any issues on the road?
1: They already have them. First of all, they already have them. They're in operation, I think, out west. So I think they already have them.
2: I hope they work well.
1: And that's going to continue to go up. Truck drivers don't make what they used to, too. When I was growing up, if somebody was a truck driver, you're like, oh, man, your dad makes good money. Now, not so much. Not so much. You got to love the road, babe.
2: Everything goes down. Wages are the only thing that consistently goes down.
1: There's no question. All right. Did you hear that collective sign of relief from Kentucky fans last night?
2: They finally got a big commit, didn't they?
1: Yeah, that 6'8 sharpshooter from Iowa State reportedly received $6 million from the University of Kentucky's NIL program to come be a sharpshooter because they needed a shooter, right? I don't know their because it changes so much and I don't follow it like I used to. They needed a shooter, though, right?
2: They needed kind of everything, if we're being honest.
1: And this guy made over 100 three-pointers last year, and he's a 6'8", so he's a 3? He's a 3, right? He's not a 4.
2: If he's that big, a lot of threes are more like stretch 2s nowadays.
1: Right, that's what I'm saying. That's what he is. He's a stretch 2. So I think Kentucky fans were just, oh, okay, we got one. We got one. Because they've lost out on a lot of players, and it doesn't help when the team down the street that you call little brother is getting whoever they want. You got to start asking, how is that happening? Well, you saw the face of Josh Hurd, the athletic director, last week or the week before, that picture of him at the meeting where he's looking down and looking sad like somebody stole his dog, when they were very honest and open about how much in debt the athletic department is in, even though they brought in $160 million last year. So what the word is and what they said, they're borrowing money now for all this stuff. So here we go. Look, roll the dice. Put a team together, make a run. But the problem is, if you put a team together and you don't make a run, that next year's recruiting is going to be in the toilet. Ask Kentucky. All right, I will be on the road on Friday at Mercurial Wealth Advisors. I'm going to be there with you to give you your retirement score. So even you, John, could come to Mercurio, and we'll give you a one piece of paper. You just fill out these. It's an app, but it's not an app, right? They're not asking you to download an app, but you just punch in your stuff, and it'll give you your score.
2: Okay.
1: So if you're a higher score, you want to have safer investments. If you have a younger score, well, it's you're young, just starting out,
2: yeah.
1: Be risky with your stuff and go for it, because you got so much time to make.
2: I need to
1: up.
2: Learn about investments, because that's one area of my finances I'm not very smart with.
1: Sooner you start. All right, so I'll be there from 9 to noon. And by the way, the next day on the Saturday, they'll have free barbecue and a shredding event. So if you have stuff from years ago, we had a whole box of like taxes from 15 years ago, 20 years ago. We need to get them all shredded up and ready to go. Yesterday they had some problems, but as I predicted, and again, it's a curse, always being right. And it happened again yesterday. Not that much problem. They didn't have a lot of problems. They did. If you were exactly like I said yesterday,
2: there were afternoon problems though.
1: Oh, come on.
2: Come on. I mean, I didn't deal with them. You didn't deal with them.
1: There's always problems in that area.
2: But everybody who's listening that was a part of it is pissed off at you right now.
1: It starts to back up in that area where they shut down every day at 3:30. Okay, so I don't know.
2: I heard the Gene Snyder was a complete disaster.
1: So people were right, because people were trying to go around. So those areas are going to get loaded up.
2: And well, here's the thing, though. The Gene Snyder's a disaster without the construction.
1: But at the first day, most people said, yeah, I got confused where I was going.
2: And yeah,
1: it cost me 20 minutes. It's like, man, come on. We do not have traffic issues in this town. I know you want to. Middletown sucks. Hirschborn sucks. J-Town sucks. I get it. It always takes you a long time to get in and out of those areas in town. But for the most part, we don't compare to other cities and the commute that people take. We don't. We're not even in the realm, in the ballpark. So yesterday, I think, was even though they had some issues, a huge success. And it'll get better every single day. And the problem is, we're so busy. Here's where the problem will lie. If you prepare, you'll be fine. But we're so busy in our worlds that we will forget and go, oh, no, I didn't mean to get on here. Wait. And that's the deal.
2: That really is the worst.
1: That's how it's going to go. Why did I go this way? I still think the VA hospital debacle of traffic there has been and will be worse than what we're dealing with this. That area has always been an issue. Then you jam up all that, and then getting to 71 in that area, there's been so many wrecks, it's been insane. Almost every morning, it's crazy. I can't wait for them to finish that thing up. You ever driven by there?
2: I didn't know that I did.
1: No one predicted. I think no one thought that it would be that big. It's gigantic. Like when they finally put it there, people are like, oh, okay, VA needs veterans need this. I didn't think they realized how huge this thing was. In an area over by Ballard High School and all that is always a mess all the time anyway. We had a PGA Tour event last year. Do you know which one that was? It's a quiz.
2: It wasn't the regular one at Valhalla, right?
1: Nope.
2: What did we have last year?
1: Come on, babe. Give it to me.
2: Is it one of the four majors? It's not one of the... No, they're always played
1: this
2: to certain
1: just
2: spots.
1: It's a PGA event.
2: Was it the waste management thing?
1: No.
2: That is one of them. That's a PGA event. Waste Management?
1: It was at Hirschborn Country Club.
2: Okay.
1: ISCO. The ISCO Championship is here in July. It's coming back, and they are stepping up yet again. I think ISCO enjoyed having their name out there. ISCO is a company most people don't know, but is a Fortune 500. They're going to pass $1 billion in sales this year.
2: Wow.
1: Okay. And it's owned by two brothers. They took their dad's sprinkler business to now, I mean, I'm not making this up. There are two brothers about my age that took their dad's sprinkler business to three continents and $1 billion in sales.
2: So that's what they sell is sprinklers?
1: No.
2: Okay.
1: They took it. They took that. And they sell like irrigation pipes for gas, water, whatever.
2: So they're more sophisticated.
1: They are. And they're on three continents. I used to coach a kid's dad that worked for them, and he was calling to see how his son was doing. And I was like, by the way, where are you? And he was like, I'm watching a brush fire on the plains of Africa. And I was like, oh, okay. Well, your son's doing fine. He's starting at left corner. So the Hirschborn Country Club will show off the town again. ISCO Championship. It's in about a month. I think we're going to try to be out there and do the show. Maybe even get you to come out there with us.
2: Oh, that'd be nice.
1: People need to meet John the producer.
2: That's right, John the turd.
1: We're going to make you. We're turning you into a soulless talk show host personality.
2: And we would have it no other way.
1: Right. And we're making some real headway.
2: Mm-hmm.
1: I said the first person we'll notice is your wife. Your wife would be like, you have changed a lot. And you have an excuse. You'll look Tony and Dwight.
2: Yeah. She's not used the term soulless, but I'll let you know when she does.
1: Yeah, that's coming. Yeah, that's happening. New York City funeral home is in hot water after families finds a stranger in their dad's coffin. I think this probably, especially, I don't want to give people anxiety, but especially when you get cremated, like, how do you know that's dad?
2: Ooh.
1: Okay. They have 10 of those canisters back there.
2: They could be saying anything's in that
1: can. Are we sure that's dad? And just, or like my father is on the mantle at home because mom's waiting. There's no grave I can go visit my dad. It's at the house on the mantle. It's in a wooden box. But I'm like, are we sure that that's dad in there? And I was like, and mom's waiting to get cremated so she can go in there with him. And then they're going to be buried in Key West with her family. They have a plot.
2: Is it cremation's cheaper, right? That's the whole thing.
1: I don't know
2: why it became a thing, right?
1: I bet you. No, I think it's just, I don't know why it became a thing. What do you mean? It's been a thing for a while.
2: I know, but like, why do people prefer it? I feel like it's a cheaper method, but I don't know any better. I just feel like that's the case.
1: I don't have any preferences. Whatever. I'm dead. I don't care. Some people have all of it written out. What you're doing. Here's the coffin I picked out. Bang, bang, bang. Me, I don't care. The only thing it was, I asked my son, I was like, if you're going to do something, I was like, I'll take a Viking funeral.
2: Oh, you deserve a Viking funeral.
1: Put me in a dinghy. You know, give me a fake sword or whatever. Put two coins on my eyes and then hire a archery guy to shoot a flaming arrow into my boat and let it burn and sink in the lake.
2: I think you should go out that way.
1: Absolutely,
2: right? Wood Lake, Nolan Lake.
1: Whatever. Whatever lake says, yeah, okay.
2: There's a dude out in the Ohio River.
1: But it would be spectacular. Get a keg of beer. Everybody meets on the side of the lake. And then you float me out.
2: Everybody should do that, actually. And see That'd be a party. That could be a good time.
1: And then see if the guy can hit the boat with the arrow and light me up. Got gasoline all in there. Make sure.

0: That's right. Get it right, dude. That's not him. But it gives people anxiety, especially since I planted that seed in the back of their head. Are you sure the cremated remains are the old man? All right, we're going to take a short break. It's going to be a good day today. That's right. The sun is shining. The weather is going to be perfect. It was nothing but the sun fireball all the way across the weather today. So this week is going to be good. So stick around. I am Tony Vannetti. Dwight Whitten will be back on Monday. He is John William Alden III, and you're listening to News Radio 840 WHAS.
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10: That was the moment when I realized I got to do something. 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
15: Plentiful sunshine in our Tuesday skies. Highs in the pleasant upper 70s. Lows in the middle 50s tonight. Lots of sun again tomorrow with highs in the warmer low 80s. At your latest WLKY forecast, I'm Matt Milosevic.
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0: 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Tony Vannetti here. Dwight's out for the week. John William Alden III is with me. And with the topic of the KYTC issue and shutting down 65, there was a survey that 40% of drivers say their cars are their happy place. That's America. No place in the world do people love their cars more than America. We don't want to give them up. And we want, and basically, we want to, most of the time, we're just by ourselves in the car. Right? I mean, you're going to work by yourself. Nobody carpools, right?
2: Not here, at least. Carpooling's for big cities, like where they have the carpool lane.
0: Yes. I had my buddy that worked in the Pentagon. He was a colonel in the Army. He said in Virginia, the traffic is so bad. There were places like Walmart to where you pulled in, you parked, and then truck, you know, SUVs and whatever would just pull in. And he said the rule was you could not talk because you're all going to the Pentagon. So nobody could talk. You could work, you drive. And he said most days he would never even see, like look to the left and even see who was driving or who was in the back seat.
2: Wow.
0: Like if somebody said, who'd you ride in with? I have no idea.
2: We're all just robots here in America.
0: No, there's no doubt. But people love their cars. And we always have loved our cars. They have sort of boiled it down now to where we went to a car show in New York this past weekend because it was at the park and that's where we went. But, you know, cars used to look different. Now all the SUVs, midsize, and the large ones all look alike. They're all designed exactly the same way.
2: That's why you don't see sedans anymore.
0: No, they don't make. My son wanted when he bought a new car, wanted a sedan, and he realized, he goes, Dad, they don't make sedans anymore. They're all SUVs or trucks or whatever.
2: I think the only major car companies that do sedans still are Toyota and Honda. Outside of that, I don't think they make them anymore.
0: It's terrible because a good sedan is awesome.
2: Yes.
0: That's how we all grew up, was a good sedan. And, of course, the station wagon turned into the SUV. I get it. Or the minivan. Whatever. And I loved the minivan when the kids were little.
2: Now you hate it.
0: No, I don't hate it. It's pretty versatile. I used to take the seats out and load it with gravel. Working man, dog. I'm not a working man like Dwight's Local 89.
2: That's right.
0: But, all right, I've got the joke of the day. I think we're going to start pulling in some of the staff to do jokes of the day.
2: I think that's a great idea.
0: Okay, we'll do it.
2: Get a little variety.
0: All right. Hey, John.
2: Hey, Tony.
0: Why did the blonde stare at her orange juice?
2: Oh, gee golly, I don't know. Why?
0: Because it said concentrate.
2: It's pretty simple. I like it. Not bad.
0: That is your joke du jour, June 2nd, 2026. All right, folks, Allen Electric 636-HELP is the number. 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
2: You do.
0: I love ice cream.
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7: Crews are working with wreck eastbound on the Waterson at Breckenridge, slowing traffic just a bit. There's a bus into a utility pole on Preston at Jackson. Crews are also working with an accident on Eastern Parkway at Delore and cleaning up on Taylorsville Lake and Route. If you spot traffic problems, call the Rates Fence Traffic Tip Line, 479-2337. Our next report is in 15 minutes. Chuck Ingram, News Radio 840 WHAS.
8: I'm WLKY meteorologist Matt Milosevic with a Tuesday forecast that's looking good. Mostly sunny, pleasant conditions with highs today in the upper 70s, also low humidity. Clear skies tonight, lows falling back to the middle 50s. We're mostly sunny, comfortable tomorrow, highs a little warmer in the low 80s. We'll go mid 80s and keep it dry Thursday, inching towards the upper 80s by Friday. That's your latest WLKY forecast. I'm Matt Milosevic.
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10: Overall, Kentucky transportation officials say things went better than expected on the first day of the two-month shutdown of I-65 between Jefferson Street and I-264. They did identify a few areas for improvement, including confusing signage near the airport and striping near Crittenden Drive. And Louisville's notorious 3rd Street can opener, the low-clearance overpass along 3rd Street near Winkler Avenue and Eastern Parkway, claimed a handful of new victims as truck drivers failed to navigate the overpass and became stuck. Nobody was hurt. The project's scheduled to be finished August 1st. Metro police are investigating a deadly shooting that left one man dead, another critically injured, and a woman injured as well. Police say it happened around 1 o'clock yesterday morning on West Oak Street in Old Louisville. All three victims taken to U of L Hospital. The second male victim later died. The identities of the men have not been released, and police have not announced any arrests. A corporate giant in artificial intelligence filing paperwork to go public. Rory O'Neill reports.
11: The San Francisco-based startup Anthropic confirms that it confidentially submitted paperwork with the SEC after a recent round of private funding pushed its overall valuation to roughly $965 billion. Anthropic says the exact timing of the coming IPO depends on market conditions and other factors. Anthropic rival OpenAI is expected to file similar paperwork soon, and SpaceX, which includes Grok, is also on the verge of going public. I'm Rory O'Neill.
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0: News Radio 840 WHAS, the Tony and Dwight Show, brought to you by the Kentucky Office of Highway Safety. I am Tony Finetti. Dwight will be back on Monday. I'm with John today. House Bill 2, remember that last year? They was a lot of, let's give some teeth to the judges and the police and try to get some things turned around in Louisville. Obviously, the homeless camps were becoming and were an issue. And now I think there is a judge that is looking to take that part of that law and say that's unconstitutional. They call it the camping law. You can't camp out there. And everyone has a level of sympathy for what's going on there. They're homeless. I think most people don't understand who the homeless is the issue. They look, in the 1990s, I went, and I have no idea why the station sent me there. I went to one of the last state-run psychiatric wards that were still open. The problem with homeless and why it's exploded and they have so many issues there, obviously drug addiction, but they closed all these psychiatric wards across the country in the 90s. Why that decision was made, I have no idea. I know part of it was that they were very poorly run. And a lot of these folks were not well taken care of. And the one that I went to in the 1990s, I still have nightmares about today.
1: Let me ask you this, Tony. Is it just like the stereotype you imagine? Are all the walls white?
0: It's 100 times worse.
1: And is everybody wearing white clothing? Like, is it just
0: It's 100 times worse than what is in your head. We walked in. I don't even know why we were there. We had bumper stickers and T-shirts. And I was like, why are we at a psychiatric ward?
1: Ugh.
0: So we get in there, and they're giving us the tour like this is no big deal. It's like you're getting a tour of a horror house. And it's like, hey, no big deal. There's a, you know, whatever. So a door would open up and he goes, here's some patients in here. And they had patients, you know, strapped to beds, but they had them stacked from the wall. And then next to a bed, next to a bed, next to a bed, next to a bed, like five or six deep. And then scattered across the room. And they're all just tied to the beds there. It was like a horror film. And then I walk out in the hallway. Again, I get why they closed a lot of these. Why didn't you just improve them? So I get there, and then I was like, I have to talk to someone. Like, why am I here? And I'm a stupid DJ, and I'm thinking I should communicate with someone. I can't just go to this thing. So I walk up to a lady that's in. I'm not making this up. Are you ready?
1: I think I'm ready.
0: She's sitting in the wheelchair in the middle of the hallway. It's very loud. There's a lot of yelling and banging, banging, banging. And I walk up to her and I go, hey, how are you? And she was looking down at her feet because she had urinated in her wheelchair. So there was a giant puddle of urine underneath her.
1: Okay.
0: So I said, I said, hi, how are you? And she had her head down.
1: Ugh.
0: And she looked up at me and said two words, help me.
1: Oh my gosh.
0: And I went, oh, this is why I'm 57 and I still have nightmares today. I will never forget when I drive by that place, and I don't even know what it is now. I still just go, ugh, because it was a nightmare. Right after that, I said, I kind of grabbed the guy I was with, another DJ from another station. I said, dude, let's go. I said, I can't take this. I'd never had a panic attack until that. And then I almost had one right then. But when she lifted her head and said, help me, and looked me right in the eye. And I was like, oh my gosh. So they closed all those state-run psychiatric wards. One who flew over to Cuckoo's Nest. Have you seen that?
1: No, I know what it is, though.
0: Okay, that's Jack Nicholson. I think he won Best Actor for that. I think it won Best Picture that year. But it is about a state-run psychiatric ward. Some of them run well, some weren't.
1: Is the building now the U of L Peace Hospital?
0: Yes.
1: Okay, I drove past that the other day. That's interesting to think about.
0: When we pulled up, the building looked like it looked in 1938 or whatever when they built it. But they closed all of them. And I don't know why. I guess because they had so many problems with it. But guess what they did? They pushed all those people to the street. So you pushed out the craziest people. Sorry, I'm going to use crazy. Can't call them crazy. Yes, I can. Because it describes what they are. They're mentally ill, crazy. So we threw them to the street. And that is a percentage of what's on the street today. Some of these folks would be in a psychiatric ward, but they're not because they don't exist. So that is the problem. It's drug addiction and people that hear voices. So it's not as simple. I had a friend that said she was going to go down and hand out some food and clothes and stuff by herself. I said, no, you're not. She was like, what? What are you talking about? I want to help. And I was like, this isn't 1979 where the guy is down on his luck. And there's plenty of those stories too. But those are temporary. People are in that situation, it's temporary. Because all they want to do is get back into a living facility, a house or apartment or whatever. And they're the ones that use the facilities and the programs that are set up to get you back on your feet. There's a large percentage of homeless that have no interest in getting off the street. They do drugs all night and then sleep all day. They're sleeping in that tent. Well, you just can't create a campgrounds on Broadway, 3rd Street.
1: They did a great job at cleaning that up by the old gas station that's been boarded up.
0: Yeah. Well, because the last administration just refused to do anything. So they grew, and it started to become a real, real problem. So they started just moving them. They would give them notice. We are going to be back within 48 hours. Either move your stuff or we're going to move it for you. And people are like, that's so mean. I get it. But we have to live in these areas and work in these areas. And there are tourists that are in these areas. At least for the footprint of the business district, I saw it in San Francisco. When I was in San Francisco, they had a footprint downtown. And they, when a homeless person would come out, some guy inside the hotel would get on a walkie-talkie, a white van would pull up. They'd help the guy in the van. They'd take his stuff, put it in the van, and they would drive him 6 blocks over. And they'd drop him off. They kept that area clear. And I know that for sure because I watched it several times. And then we walked to a Target because John forgot any underwear. So we had to buy some underwear.
1: Forget underwear.
0: I was like, we're here for 5 days, dude.
1: He's like, yeah, I've forgot my underwear.
0: So we were like, all right, Target's blocks away. So we went, and you could literally see a line like there was an invisible barrier. It was complete chaos from where the Target was over, and then from the Target towards our hotel was completely clear. Like there was an invisible barrier all in that area where the business and hotel district was in San Francisco. But it was pretty... they were good at it. Van would pull up, door open up. They put him in there, put his stuff in there, drive him 6 blocks, let him out. You know the rules. This is a no-go area. And for the most part, that's what it was for the 4 or 5 days we stayed in San Francisco because we were downtown and I had my worries because all I do is watch the news. I have no idea. Never been. It's been 30 years since I was in San Francisco. Damn, 30 years. But we've got to figure that out, and I don't think people understand that dynamic of it. And I don't know if they're going to be able to get rid of this, the no camping law, which is part of that House bill. But it's not just a whole lot of people that are just down on their luck. It is, there are people with mental issues that 30 years ago, 40 years ago would be in a psychiatric ward. And it's some psychiatric state-run places, they're probably safer on the street than they are in some of those places, bro. It was awful. I'll never forget it. That's the weird stuff you do in your career that you're like,
1: why did you have nightmares about it? Like actual nightmares?
0: Oh, sure. John, a lady that peed in her wheelchair looked up at me and said, help me.
1: Well, what happened after that? Did you just walk away?
0: What am I supposed to do?
1: I don't know. I think I grabbed
0: somebody and was like, hey, she needs help.
1: And then she got help or didn't get help.
0: I can't remember. Freaked me out, bro.
1: Well, that's scary.
0: Yeah. But until you see that, I get it. But why do we have to go? Why do we have to be a country of extremes? Have psychiatric wards or close them all? What? So all those people went to the street. And let me tell you, people that hear voices and or, you know, they are, there's a reason why they were in that facility. So now those people are walking around. The guy that was killing the homeless people last week, you don't think he belonged in a psychiatric ward?
1: Oh, 100%. 100%.
0: Like the play, like Sling Blade. You ever seen Sling Blade?
1: No. Oh, that's Bill Cox guy.
0: Yeah, you play the sound all the time.
1: Yeah, I never think of him as the Sling Blade guy.
2: Carl.
0: He ends up in a psych ward. State-run psych ward.
1: I believe it. He talks like it.
0: Yeah, wherever this town is. Where was it?
2: Arkansas.
0: Yeah. Oh, okay. But that's where he ended up. That was 30 years ago. They don't have that place anymore. Those places don't exist. They privatized it, I guess. So your family, if you have a person with issues, you better have money to pay. It's crazy. But that's another dynamic. We all have sympathy and we want to help all of them. We want to make sure they're warm and they have food. But at some point we need to make a choice here. Are you trying to get off the street? Because that is not a viable option for anyone, including yourself. And some, remember when we were stuck down here during the storm 2 years ago and we were walking around and there was 3 feet of snow on the ground and it was like 4 degrees.
1: Yep.
0: And there were four or five homeless people around our hotel across from the Seal Box that I talked to. I was like, hey man, how could you be out? And he was like, I refuse to go into those places to get warm. He was like, I'll stay out here. Like, okay. All right. Short break. We'll come back. Show is rolling. It's just Tuesday. The Armageddon that was planned yesterday sort of didn't happen. I think most people figured it out. And after the first day, it gets better every single day. There'll be a one-off where the traffic will be crazy. But your job is to be vigilant on don't forget and jump on that damn thing.
1: Just hit the GPS when you get in your car.
0: Punch up Waze when you get in the car. It's just a good habit to have. All right, back after this. News Radio 840 WHS.
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1: Live, bigger. What did REM stand for?
19: I don't know. Rapid eye movement.
1: Oh, okay. Like REM sleep.
19: Yeah, no, I made it up.
1: You're probably right, though.
19: It might be. I thought he always had a great line. Somebody asked him if he was gay, because everyone was like, is lead singer of REM gay? And an interviewer asked him that. And I always thought, for the 90s, I thought it was a good answer. He goes, unless you're sitting on my lap, that's none of your business.
1: That is a good answer.
19: I was like, okay, I'm putting that in the Rolodex. Bang! Now, of course, you have to tell everyone who you're sleeping with. That's the deal. I know we just met, but I have to tell you what type of people I like to sleep with first, and then you have to acknowledge that you accept that, or we can't really be friends, or we can't talk. Okay. I'm going to do a story next. This is on Outkick, which is Clay Travis. He follows us with Buck at 12:05 every day. A group of teenagers were stalked by what? By what?
1: Oh, no.
19: Over the Memorial Day weekend in the woods at Idaho, in Idaho.
1: Oh, it's always Idaho.
19: Idaho's beautiful, bro.
1: It is beautiful.
19: Beautiful.
1: Coeur d'Alene?
19: I'll ask you when we come back, what were they stalked by? It was a group of 10 teenagers in the woods.
1: Mm.
19: Thought they were going to go out there and have some fun, drink some beer, make out with their girlfriend. Well, guess what? Something else had plans for them.
1: Oh, boy.
19: And we're going to find out what it is after the break. All right. We're going to take another one. We got news coming up, and John's got plenty of that. He's got you covered here. Top of the bottom of the hour, we're going to get the top stories and then whatever the Tony and Dwight show in between. Well, I don't know what that is. No one in the radio industry can really define it. It's an element that hasn't been discovered yet. 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
23: Crews continue to work with an accident. A bus into a utility pole on Preston at Jackson. Eastbound on the Watterson, there's a wreck at Breckenridge on the shoulder. Eastbound on the Snyder, an accident just after you get past 65 on the shoulder. If you spot traffic problems, call the Rates Fence Traffic Tip Line, 479-2337. Our next report is in 15 minutes. 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
24: I'm WLKY meteorologist Matt Milosevic with a Tuesday forecast that's looking good. Mostly sunny, pleasant conditions with highs today in the upper 70s, also low humidity. Clear skies tonight, lows falling back to the middle 50s. We're mostly sunny, comfortable tomorrow, highs a little warmer in the low 80s. We'll go mid 80s and keep it dry Thursday, inching towards the upper 80s by Friday. That's your latest WLKY forecast. I'm Matt Milosevic.
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1: At 10:01, 70 degrees, fair skies in downtown Louisville, heading for a high today of 79. Good morning, everyone. I'm John Shannon, News Radio 840 WHAS. The Jefferson County Coroner's Office has released the identity of the man who was shot and killed in an officer-involved shooting in the Klondike neighborhood over the weekend. Police had responded to a report of an assault on Cromarty Way near 6 Mile Lane late Saturday night. When they arrived, they were approached by a naked man. He did not respond to commands to stop or show his hands. Police shot him as he came towards them. He was pronounced dead at the scene. The coroner's office identified the man as 27-year-old Martin Nitzkin Jr. of Louisville. Kentucky businessman and former GOP Senate candidate Nate Morris set to become the nation's next ambassador to Colombia. President Donald Trump has nominated Morris for the position. The president promised Morris, quote, a new role after asking him to withdraw from the Republican primary race to fill Mitch McConnell's seat in the U.S. Senate. Congressman Andy Barr went on to win that primary. Trump's appointment of Morris to the ambassadorship will need to be approved by the Senate. 10:02 at News Radio 840 WHAS. Day one is done. A five-mile stretch of Interstate 65 in Louisville now shut down for 2 months for construction. Here's Paul Miles.
4: Orange barrels and signs are directing traffic around the construction zone on I-65 from the Waterson Expressway to Jefferson Street downtown.
5: From an additional travel standpoint, following the detour, it's in the 15 to 20 minute range for just staying on that detour route.
4: The closure is scheduled through August 1st, says Chief District Engineer Matt Bullock.
5: There are no incentives to get done early, but there are pretty steep penalties. I know the contractor can attest to that for not getting done on time.
4: The Kentucky Transportation Cabinet is rebuilding three aging bridges on I-65. I'm Paul Miles.
6: President Donald Trump is insisting that peace talks are continuing with Iran, quote, at a rapid pace. He made the comment in a Truth Social post on Monday, following reports that Iran was stepping away from the talks. Iranian state media reported Tehran was ending negotiations and planned to fully block the Strait of Hormuz due to alleged ceasefire violations by the U.S. A senior Iranian military officer was quoted earlier today as saying a return to all-out war seems, quote, inevitable at this point. A lab worker who disappeared almost a year ago has been found dead in a New Mexico forest. Scott Carr has the details.
7: Melissa Casillas worked at the Los Alamos National Laboratory. She vanished last June, but human remains found by a hiker last week in the Carson National Forest have been confirmed as hers. Officials say a handgun was found nearby. Casillas' disappearance has become part of ongoing speculation about the deaths and disappearances of at least 10 people with connections to scientific research. I'm Scott Carr.
6: Hour two of the Tony and Dwight Show kicks off right now. Your next news update coming up at the bottom of the hour. 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
8: 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I don't write them, folks. I just...

0: sorry. I was outside telling old U of L stories to the new programmer.
1: Doing a little schmoozing?
0: No, I was telling him, I don't schmooze, that's Dwight. And when I do schmooze, I say, hey, look, I know this is Dwight's job, but I'll do a little butt kissing right now. This weekend is the Crusade for Children. It is a special event that I've been proud to be involved in for, I think this is my 34th or 35th, where I've broadcast in some capacity for the Crusade for Children. The highlight was about 20 years ago. It was Terry and I. We're doing it at the same time. And I'm doing my thing, which is yours. A lot of times you're just a human microphone. So you just, you introduce the captain of the, whatever, the fire department, and they read off the names. Mr. and Mrs. McGillicuddy, $25. John William Alden and wife, in memory of, $45. And Terry was coming in with the strawberry guy up in Indiana, Starlight, Indiana.
1: Oh, yeah, where Huber's is.
0: Huber's. Huber guy came in, and he had a big tray of strawberries. And Terry, as God is my witness, he had a big tray of strawberries, and he's 20 feet away. And he goes, Venetti! And he takes a strawberry and throws it in the air. Sails in the air, and I go, oh, boy. And I crouched down and caught it in my mouth. Live on television.
1: Well, congratulations.
0: Thank you. Thank you. So that's this weekend. Please donate if you can. Every single penny that's raised every year goes to the charity. Okay? They have a large endowment that people leave their money when they die to the endowment. So that affords Crusade, that every dollar raised this year and every year will go to the kids and the people that, and the families that need it. It's a rare, rare, rare thing. Crusade for Children this weekend. I will be on Sunday morning.
1: What's our current total for Crusade trivia?
0: Oh, was it 540?
1: I don't know.
0: I think it's 540.
1: Okay.
0: We have a couple of people that match it, and they showed up last year at Mercurial Wealth Advisors, where I'll be broadcasting again this Friday, and they dropped off checks, and then Mercurial doubled it and donated also, which was really nice.
1: That is nice.
0: A group of teenagers, does this sound familiar? They decided all of them are 18, right? You're an adult, big group of friends. What are we going to do Memorial Day weekend? Well, let's go up to Payette National Forest in McCall, Idaho. It's a 2-hour drive from where they live. And they go camping for the weekend. But they were stalked. And the nightmare began. What were they stalked by, John?
1: See, my brain goes to that movie, The Ritual, where that big moose thing with the hands stalks them.
0: It started on Friday night.
1: We should have gotten some spooky music for
0: just
1: this.
0: Just outside Daniel and Bailey's tent, a tall, dark figure that looked a lot like Bigfoot. Thank you. Could have flown the space shuttle through that.
1: Well, I was trying to pull up spooky music. I'm behind today.
0: Okay. All right. That's okay. I know you don't care enough when it's just me.
1: No, I do care.
0: Because you're like, Tony's so talented, I really don't have to worry about
1: it. I was too busy thinking about the moose thing.
0: So this thing started to track them. They were trying to get out of the forest. And they could hear it following them in the woods. And it was whistling at them. Which I didn't know the Sasquatch could whistle. It took them days to get out of there because they lost. They got lost where they were. They backtracked and the entire time stalked by Sasquatch. This is a national story. These kids are scared. They finally make it out and they contact the Bigfoot Field Research Organization. That's a thing. They told them their story, and they are now investigating. But those kids, especially Daniel and Bailey, will never forget it.
1: Wow.
0: The day Sasquatch stalked me Memorial Day weekend. I hear they stink, too.
1: Sasquatches?
0: Yeah, I hear that you can smell them before you see them. I wonder if Bailey's in the tent said, Daniel!
1: Did they not get a good picture of this thing, though? Like, is it, or not? A good picture. They get a blurry picture, as they always do with these Sasquatch sightings.
0: This stuff just popped up on my timeline, so I'm trying to figure it out. No, around 3 a.m. on Sunday, while everybody was sleeping, one of them heard the sounds like someone trying to start their car. That was followed by really aggressive and rhythmic knocking, which they wrote off as a woodpecker. If only they had known that there was something like a Bigfoot in the area. No picture was taken.
1: Of course there wasn't.
0: They said this creature was 9 feet tall with blank reflective eyes. I don't care who you are or how drunk you are. That's scary.
1: Yeah, it sounds a lot like the moose thing with the hands. It could have been that too.
0: Remember, what was my advice yesterday how to get out of a fight?
1: Get naked.
0: Take all your clothes off.
1: Does that work with a Sasquatch too?
0: That's what I would do. They say get big, like on...
1: That's for bears.
0: Well, brown or black bears, I'm not sure. No, there's a difference. Grizzly...
1: I'm sure the one will just eat you faster if you get naked in front of it.
0: One, you need... Right, well, I was thinking strip down naked and go, come on! But with bears, there's a type of bear you lay down and act like you're dead. So it's easier for you to be caught.
1: Yep.
0: Or you get big and start screaming and yelling and they'll just go away. The whole difference is whether they have their kids there. If the bear has their pups.
1: The cubs
0: there with them, you're over. You're over. I'll never forget that documentary about that idiot that thought the bears were his friends and lived with them. And he videoed everything. And he started dating this girl and she had never gone in the woods with him. First time going with him into the woods with the bears. She went, okay. They surprised one of the bears. The bear was eating something surprised him. And here's the creepy. The video runs the entire time the bear eats both of them.
1: Oh, my God.
0: And they're alive for quite a long time as this bear is chewing on them and eating them because they eat them. They eat you from the guts out.
1: There's a documentary about this? Yeah,
0: absolutely. I will find the guy's name and you got to watch it. Now, I'm not sure. They played very little of the video, but they're like, this video goes on for minutes. You can hear her screaming and him screaming as this bear is mauling and eating them. And the video continued to record.
1: Yeah, that is a horror film right there.
0: Oh, there's no question, dude. The greatest bear attack scene is in Revenant. With
1: it's the movie where Leo, the guy hides in the
0: Leo
1: in the
0: DiCaprio,
1: horse, doesn't he?
0: Yes, Leo DiCaprio. That bear attack scene is hard to watch. It's so real. And it's the first time you really know how razor sharp their claws are. Like if they whack you, you're going to fly like 10 yards. But what they do is they slice at you, slice on your back, slice your neck. And those are razor sharp. And they're as big as a damn 2 or 3 pickup trucks. Their head is as big as a Volkswagen, dude.
1: I prefer the bear from Cocaine Bear.
0: He was a lot of fun. You know? Cocaine is undefeated as a fun night.
1: Just like the can opener.
0: Yeah. But it's not the 90s anymore. But that is a partially true story, the Cocaine Bear story. The movie is fantastic, by the way. If you grew up in the 80s, because it happened in like 85 or 86, it's fantastic. All right, so these kids survived, and they have a story to tell. All right. This weekend, again, the Crusade for Children, there was a Saturday night where the Blues Brothers got... Hello, I just got an idea. There's the Blues Brothers. We had them on yesterday. These guys have been doing the Blues Brothers act forever, like 30 years. What did they say, 30 years yesterday? They have the car and everything, and they're going to be at Paristown. Jeannie is the head of Paristown. They do a great job there. So Saturday night, they're going to be playing there, and they're going to do some TV stuff. I think I'll go see... I called Terry yesterday and was like, man, why is it going to start at 10? It's like, I'm an old man. What are you, Paris Hilton? Going out late at night. We have been talking about the driving situation around here. because people love their cars and everybody's by themselves in their car. That's why the lane that you can go in some places, we don't have any of them where there's a diamond on it, but you have to have two people in a car to get into that lane. And they kind of enforce it pretty heavily in towns like Atlanta, in Nashville. They will get you. And a lot of people try to do the mannequin because they want to get in that lane. Because that lane is the difference between getting to work an hour late or on time. But you got to have the second person there. And sometimes they do that's a Dwight thing. I can see Dwight doing the mannequin. All right, we're going to take a short break. We'll come back. Reeling in the years. I missed it by 1 year. And at the end, I changed my year. I had it, and then I lost confidence.
1: I got distracted during the back part of that segment. I was watching the bear scene you told me to.
0: Yes.
1: It's very scary. And I also followed that up with the scene where the guy gets in the horse skin.
0: He rides to get away from the people that are killing him. He rides off a cliff and he lands in a tree and just keeps falling, hitting every branch, just like Ugly Girls. And then when they hit, the horse is dead. So he cuts the horse open and crawls in it.
1: And pulls all the intestines, guts, whatever.
0: He pulls just enough out so he can fit in there.
1: It is so...
0: And then by the morning, the horse is frozen. So you see these two hands come out and he breaks the ribs open and crawls out.
1: Now that is...
0: And it's all for revenge. Look, this dude was pissed off. This jerk guy had killed his son. And he crawled out of a grave. They buried him. And he crawled out of a grave. It's a true story. 1810 in like the North Dakota area. This dude in 2 days did so much stuff. It's incredible. And then he gets the guy. I'm just saying. But that's, you got to watch that with the sound up. And probably at home with a TV that's a little bigger.
1: Yeah.
0: And turn the sound up for that bear attack scene. And you'll go, oh boy. Oh, boy. When we come back, a toddler pulled a loaded gun out of what? Out of what?
1: Oh, no.
0: We'll tell you when we come out. This happened in St. Paul, Minnesota. And they were not, this toddler was not protesting. It was just a toddler.
1: Mm.
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0: All right. I'm going to pull in some help for Reeling in the Ears.
1: Okay.
0: Norman is going to join me right now. You got to put some headphones on and turn them up because I know you're getting older. Can you hear? Or do you need me to turn it up? You can hear it?
2: Yes, I can.
1: Okay, here we go.
0: Here we go. All right, John will play songs that charted today. We guess the year. Let's go.
1: Let's do it.
0: Aerosmith. 1990s or 89.
1: Song is What It Takes.
0: What It Takes.
2: 1989.
0: I like 89. I do. I think you're 89. On to something.
2: Okay, let's see what
0: I think you're on to something. No, he's going to give us five songs. It's all the same year. It's charted today.
1: Six songs, but here we go.
0: Six songs. Oh, I'm sorry.

0: Yes, I did. However, I don't now.
1: No, he would play that song, but with his windows up, because his buddies be like, what are you listening to, man? What kind of car were you driving in 1989?
0: A Mustang.
1: Oh! Ooh,
0: get out of town. One of the nicest rides in the whole community.
1: You thought you was the man.
0: He was the man. My dad made me work on a farm all summer to get it.
1: Oh, that's good.
0: He almost killed me, man.
1: Yeah, I guarantee it.
0: You're talking about farming. That's work.
1: No, that's work. I did that with construction and almost died several times.
0: I also did some roofing.
1: No, don't do roofing.
0: Oh, my gosh.
1: Oh, my. Christian Brothers Roofing, ChristianBroRoofing.com.
0: Yeah,
1: they'll take care of it.
0: Perfect. I'll tell you what, as long as you got gloves for the blisters.
1: Well, see, when I got to the job site, they said, dude, I know you got gloves on, bro. They said, just take them off. He goes, you're gonna form those calluses. those calluses, and you won't need the gloves, and you don't want a glove getting jammed up on something. I said, all right.
0: Yes.
1: But until those calluses come over, it's a long couple weeks.
0: Yes. And what was crazy about mine was I had calluses, and when I finally got used to it, I said, Dad, I got to go back to college. I went back about 3 weeks early.
1: Were you still playing football?
0: Yes, I was.
1: Yeah.
0: And it was, everybody would ask, when are you coming back down? Because they were all there having fun.
1: Yeah,
0: and,
1: yeah.
0: And I was having to work to get
1: paid. What position do you think he played, John?
2: Linebacker.
1: No. Well, back then, that was a good size. You were probably a decent linebacker.

0: linebacker size, but now
1: I'm a DB.
0: Yeah, he's a corner.
1: Yeah, I'm a corner, man.
2: Okay.
1: On the island all alone.
0: Oh, yeah, jamming them up at the line.
1: I used to love that because I had the mentality, you weren't going to beat me, and when you did beat me, I was going to try to beat you up because you beat me.
0: Yeah, but you cover a guy all day long, he gets one over the top on you, and you look like a jerk.
1: And let me tell you what's going to happen, but guess what? Those DBs don't underestimate how tough they are.
0: Oh, there's no question.
1: Because you got to remember, when the run breaks, line of scrimmage, and you got a big
0: fullback. Never get in a fight with a safety. That dude will knock you out. All right, let's go to the next song.
1: All right. Who transgressed enough?
2: Taylor Dane.
0: Taylor Dane. This is 89. I like 89 a lot.
1: I'm going to go with 90 on this one,
0: man. You think?
1: Yes. I'm going to go with 90 on this one.
2: We got three more. Here's your next one.
0: All right, here we go.
2: It is Phil Collins,
1: but what year?
0: What's the name of the song?
2: Do You Remember?
0: This is not one of his big hits.
2: I feel like every Phil Collins song was a big hit.
0: Well, everything hit the chart for sure. What was the chart number on this?
2: This was, let me find it here.
0: I'm going to say it's
2: 15.
0: 15, okay. I don't even remember this song.
2: That's what it's called, Do You Remember, and clearly you don't.
0: Clearly I do not. Sorry, Phil, I do not.
1: I hate to say it, I don't remember either.
0: I don't either.
2: All right, here's
1: two
2: more.
1: It just doesn't sound like him either. It sounds kind of, but not quite.
0: These two will give us a game.
1: Oh, yeah.
0: It's 1990.
1: I go for this one. It's 1990. Yes.
3: Yo, sound the bell. School is in, sucker.
0: You
3: can't touch this.
0: This song took over the entire summer.
1: Yes, MC had his... I went to see him in concert.
0: Where at?
1: After the fairgrounds.
0: Oh, at the fairgrounds?
1: Yes. But he had so many... 34 dancers.
0: Oh, no. It was that was the day you had... I mean... People travel with people, but that was the summer of 1990. We can hear the next song, but I'm locked in.
2: Yeah, here's your number one.
1: Okay.
0: Oh, Madonna.
1: Yeah.
0: It's 1990.
1: 90.
0: I was down on the dance floor on Cliffhangers. I was at Cliffhangers. Cliffhangers was a bar owned by Ward Pache.
1: Wow.
0: And it's the plate where they had a plane wrecked into the hill.
1: Yes.
0: There in the Highlands. And the whole idea was there was no inside part of the bar. It was called Cliffhangers because of the plane little thing, but it was all deck bar.
1: Wow.
0: So basically, it was open for the fall and the summer, and that was it. All right, 1990, bro.
1: 1990. I agree with that.
0: Yes!
2: Good job. That was an easy one today.
0: That was a very good year. I was working at WQMF.
1: I was glad I'm part of your success.
2: You're 1-0, Norm. Norm is 1-0 in playing Real in the Years.
0: That was the passive aggressive. You should appreciate me. I'm glad I was part of your success, Tony.
1: Because he beats me up so much and me not being part of
0: his. He beats me up.
1: It's all good, fellas. I had a great time, man.
0: I don't know how long I've worked with you, but it's...
1: It's been several years now, Tony.
0: It's been long. Norman Cleaver, thank you, brother.
1: Thank you, Tony. Right, it's been very enjoyable. Yep. See you guys. Have a great day.
0: Short break. We'll come back on News Radio 840 WHS.
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7: Crews continue to work with a wreck eastbound on the Watterson at Breckenridge. They're on the shoulder, no delay to get by, and on Preston Street at Jackson. LG&E crews on the scene to make repairs to a transformer that was damaged from the earlier bus that hit the utility pole. If you spot traffic problems, call the Rates Fence traffic tip line at 479-2337. Our next report is in 15 minutes. 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
8: I'm WLKY meteorologist Matt Milosevic with a Tuesday forecast that's looking good. Mostly sunny, pleasant conditions with highs today in the upper 70s, also low humidity. Clear skies tonight, lows falling back to the middle 50s. We're mostly sunny, comfortable tomorrow, highs a little warmer in the low 80s. We'll go mid 80s and keep it dry Thursday, inching towards the upper 80s by Friday. That's your latest WLKY forecast. I'm Matt Milosevic.
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10: Fair skies and 70 degrees on the way to a high today of 79. Good morning, everyone. I'm John Shannon, News Radio 840 WHAS. The Jefferson County Coroner's Office has released the identity of the man who was shot and killed in an officer-involved shooting in the Klondike neighborhood this past weekend. Police responded to a report of an assault on Cromarty Way near 6 Mile Lane late Saturday night. When they arrived, they were approached by a naked man. He did not respond to commands to stop or show his hands. Police shot him as he came towards them. He was pronounced dead at the scene. The coroner's office identifying the man as 27-year-old Martin Nitzkin Jr. of Louisville. A former Murray State University employee is spending time behind bars over an inappropriate relationship with an underage girl. A judge has sentenced Dustin Owen to 18 months in prison for rape of a minor. Authorities say Owen had sexual contact with a 16-year-old runaway. The victim told investigators she felt pressured into the physical relationship with Owen. June is Alzheimer's and Brain Awareness Month, and health officials say the numbers are alarming. Monica Nelson reports.
11: About 7 million Americans are currently living with Alzheimer's disease, and experts warn that total could double over the next 25 years as the population ages. Advocacy groups are using this month to push for early diagnosis, stronger caregiver support, and more funding for research. I'm Monica Nelson.
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0: Dwight is out this week on News Radio 840 WHAS, and they say, do you still want Humane Society? Like, I don't care about animals or something, John. Like, Dwight's the only one that cares about animals.
2: I tell you what, though, he is on another level when it comes to it.
0: No, that is true. He is on another level of crazy. I mean, love for these animals. Let's bring in the Humane Society. The Wagon Tail is this weekend. Ladies, how are you?
18: Hey, we're doing good, Tony.
19: Doing great.
0: Who you got right there?
18: Oh, this is Buttercup. Buttercup is 4 months
0: old. The
18: cutest
0: dog in the history of dogs?
18: Yeah, I mean, look at her green eyes.
0: I know, that's a movie dog.
18: Yes, she is, and she's got like the perfect long leg. She's going to be a fantastic
0: Her eyes comedian. Say, love me.
18: Keep me.
0: Love me, keep
18: Bring me.
0: Me.
18: Take me now.
0: Feed me.
18: Yeah.
0: The Humane Society, you got big plans. First of all, it is Sunday, 12 to 4. I remember you guys coming in the last couple of years. This is a fun event. Run it down. It's on the waterfront, right?
19: It is on the waterfront, Waterfront Park Festival Plaza. Sorry, I have a puppy licking my face right now. Scoot over here, sweet girl. She is so sweet. Someone needs to adopt her now. 12 to 4. So we know with all the construction and everything going on, it is between 12 and 4. So plan accordingly. Parking is free on the city streets on Sunday. You can buy tickets now on our website, or we will also accept walk-ups. And, of course, it is the state's largest dog-friendly family festival.
0: Well, but it's not just that. Even if you're not interested in dogs and want to come down and hang out, you've got vendors down there with craft beer.
18: Yes. Mile Wide Brewery will be there, Castle and Key, and then a ton of food trucks, both for people and pets.
0: Oh, nice.
18: Which is fantastic. So get a treat for yourself. Get a treat for your pup. Go shopping with amazing local vendors who are all coming to the lineup. And if you bring your dog, there are splash pads so they can get all wet, and it's basically a free bath,
0: right? It's been
18: getting
0: warmer. Yeah, it's been getting warmer.
18: Yes, yes. And they can even do a dog painting like Picasso. So
0: no.
18: Yes, you can hang it up in their little dog squad place in your house.
19: We call it Paw-casso.
0: Let me tell you, thank you, John, for the rim shot.
19: Thank you for the rim shot.
0: Yes. No, we lost a cat a couple months ago, and my son's girlfriend drew the cat. My wife was in tears. And I looked at the girlfriend and I said, you're good.
18: Yes.
0: You're good. So Wagon Tail, it's this weekend. But you guys have big plans. You all are in the process of moving into a new facility.
18: That's right. So we call it the All In campaign. So we are building a bigger, better facility for people and for pets and for adopters in Louisville. And we're hoping to open it in 2027. So, events like Wagon Tail, they help support our daily operations that we do for pets. And they also help us with our big dreams of moving into this new shelter. So we'll have 30% more housing for cats and dogs. We'll actually have a public vet clinic that's low cost for the public to come to, and just wonderful, wonderful housing for
0: new
18: dogs.
0: Digs is everything. The two facilities you have, I know, or at least how long is the one, not Linden, but the other one over by Iroquois Park? How long has that been there?
18: I think over 100 years, 70 to 100 years, I think.
0: Oh my God.
19: And wasn't even made to be a shelter in the first place.
18: No.
19: Right.
0: Of course.
18: I think the house that I work in next to the shelter was a nursery at one point.
0: Of course it was.
18: Yes.
0: And Linden's been there for 30 years, at least. I know that. So you're going to combine those campuses?
18: Yep. That's
0: pretty
18: right.
0: Much.
18: Yep. So instead of having to go to two different campuses to see the selection of dogs available for adoption, you can go to just one place. And then we'll have wonderful meet and greet rooms and play yards for you to meet the dogs. We'll have catios for the cats, so both indoor and outdoor spaces for them to enjoy. It'll be really a wonderful place to look for your next
0: pet. Do you
18: pet.
0: Ever go to like Humane Society like conventions? Like out of town where there are just people from every city that do what you do?
18: So kind of. It's called AWA, the Association for Animal Welfare. And they bring together a bunch of animal shelters and both municipal and humane society type shelters. And we get together, we brainstorm, we compare ideas.
0: Exchange ideas, yeah, mm-hmm. For sure. And that's helpful, you think? And do you all party at all? Is it in Vegas?
19: I went to one in New Orleans that was pretty fun a few years ago with the Humane Society.
0: You can't help but have fun in New Orleans.
19: So. After a lot of sitting and getting brainstorming ideas, it's nice to meet new people and you know, enjoy the city where you're in.
0: Absolutely. There's a lot of personality traits that you share with the people that do that same job in other cities.
18: Absolutely. They kind of understand the day-to-day operations and the stress and, of course, the wonderful cuddles that are the side effect, too. But really, they have been wonderful partnerships because we've been able to compare their shelters, if they've built new shelters, and hear, hey, what was the best thing or the worst thing that happened? And some of the places are like, we didn't put in enough drains. And, if you heard the word drains one more time at the Humane Society here in town. It's what people are most excited about, functioning drains in a new facility.
0: It's the little things in life.
18: It is.
0: They get you going. Ladies, thanks for coming in today. Again, thanks. It is Sunday from 12 to 4 down on the waterfront. They got food trucks and beer trucks and craft beers and, of course, dogs, more dogs and dogs.
19: And bring your own dogs.
0: And bring your
19: we
0: own dogs.
19: We do ask
0: dog.
19: That they be, of course, up to date on their vaccinations and on a leash or a harness. Yep. But please, and even if you're not planning on coming, come on up the day of. We'll be able to accommodate you 12 to 4. We'd love to see you there because your help helps our mission for adoptable animals in need.
0: If you want to give, kyhumane.org is where you want to give. Click and give.
18: Absolutely. And that's where you can find Buttercup, too.
0: And Buttercup, she got any brothers and sisters?
18: She's got a couple. A lot of them already have been adopted. But Puff Blossom, I know, is still up for adoption at our Seedley Drive location, too.
0: See, dog names are like band names. It's hard to come up with the names, right?
18: Our setup team, they name over 5,500 animals every year. And my goodness, usually they're not repeated. So I'm impressed.
0: That's unbelievable.
19: But you can tell Dwight, we still haven't heard of a dog named Saxon yet. And there's a reason for that. There's a reason for that, Gen Xer.
0: That's exactly right. Ladies, thank you so much for coming in.
18: Thank you.
0: Kentucky, or kyhumane.org if you want to give. And then show up on Sunday, 12 to 4 on the waterfront. 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

0: News Radio 840 WHAS. Tony Vannetti in. Dwight is out. We are brought to you by the Kentucky Office of Highway Safety. The other day I was thinking, I don't know why it popped into my head, but I was like, some instruments that you learn to play are kind of douchey or pretentious.
1: I think that's very true, too.
0: Right? Like, if you choose to play it or you whip it out at a party to play, you're kind of like, oh, what's he doing?
1: Like, I think the cliche one that I think of for some reason is, oh, my kid's going to go to oboe lessons.
0: The oboe.
1: The oboe.
0: That is pretentious. That is Manhattan, 57th and Lex, kind of you're taking your oboe lessons, super rich guy.
1: Yes.
0: Because it's not a small instrument.
1: No, it's like a big old, it's like a giant clarinet looking thing.
0: What about the flute?
1: Yeah, that can, I mean, the way that you like kind of prance around with it, I guess it kind of makes you a little pretentious.
0: They tried to make it cool for a short period of time in the late 1970s when they called it jazz flute. And there was, what band used to put the flute in it all the time?
1: A band used to put a flute
0: not
1: in
0: Tesla.
1: It?
0: Not Tesla. I don't know why I said Tesla. Oh, yes. They in their rock songs, Thick as a Brick.
1: And Jethro Tull?
0: Jethro Tull would put their flute. While we were talking, I punched up a list.
1: I've got a list too. Okay. Mine's better than yours.
0: Okay, it might be. It's interesting because on this list, towards the top, is the acoustic guitar.
1: I've got the acoustic grand piano as the top one.
0: Acoustic? What the hell
1: so
0: is
1: the grand piano is apparently at the top because of its wealth association and intense perfectionism. It's like you go to a fancy dinner party at some McMansion, and they got the big old grand piano in the living room.
0: I don't understand what acoustic, why are they putting acoustic on it?
1: I guess it doesn't have
0: just
1: to be acoustic.
0: Just say piano.
1: The grand piano.
0: But let me tell you, there is nothing sexier, though, to the opposite sex than if a dude sits down and starts playing piano.
1: That's just what happens in all those period piece shows that you watch.
0: I don't care. No, chicks dig it, bro. Chicks dig it. The problem is that's something you just can't pick up and not practice. You have to be able to, you know, you got to practice at that.
1: My father-in-law says he's going to teach our daughter how to play piano.
0: Oh, I'm telling you. We had one kid in our senior class that played the piano, and we were somewhere, and he was sort of the nerdy kid, and nobody really kind of, he was not part of any group or whatever. And he sat down at one of our senior events toward the end of the year. He sat down and started playing the piano. He was the most popular dude in the class at that point.
1: And see, then at some point it became the guitar, right? That made you cool if you could play guitar?
0: It depends on who's playing it. Like if Eddie Van Halen pulls it out, you're like, oh my God, this could be awesome. But if you're that, you know, I couldn't put down in words how I felt. So I wrote a song, and they whips out the acoustic guitar. There's a lot on this list.
1: This is an interesting one, the hurdy-gurdy. You know what the hurdy-gurdy is?
0: No, I don't even know what is that?
1: It's a medieval string instrument that uses a hand-turned crank to rub a wheel against strings.
0: Oh, I think I've seen that. I was at a high school party once, and in the basement of this girl's house was a harp. So my buddy...
1: That was supposed to be really bad harp noises, apparently.
0: That was terrible.
1: That was really bad.
0: That is pretentious. That's a pretentious instrument. Unless you're a drunk 18-year-old in 1986, 87, where my friend went to the plant and he pulled off like a couple of leaves and put him in his hair, went into the bathroom and took his clothes off down to his underwear, and then he sat at the harp and started playing the harp. And everybody thought that was the funniest
1: harp's
0: thing. Harp's
1: pretty
0: ever
1: cool, though. Harp feels very angelic.
0: Oh, I agree. But it is, if you have a harp in your house.
1: Yeah, if it's in your house, that's one
0: thing. You know,
1: thing.
0: It's just like, you have a harp.
1: But like, if you go to a restaurant and there's, you know, and I don't know how many restaurants in Louisville even have a harp player, but that'd be pretty cool if there was one there.
0: But the hand movements are a little pretentious, aren't they not? The whole flaring out.
1: Yes.
0: Ding, ding, ding, ding, ding, ding. You know, I'm here like me. I'm sounding like a
1: Supposedly, there's an instrument on this list called the theremin. It's an electronic instrument that's played without actually touching it.
0: I don't even know how that.
1: So you supposedly wave your hands in the air around it to control the pitch and the volume, but you don't actually touch the instrument itself.
0: The same instrument can be cool and or pretentious is the violin, because if you're cool in a band, it's called a fiddle.
1: That's right, country
0: it's
1: band.
0: The same instrument, right? The violin and a fiddle is the same damn thing, right? Am I wrong there, right?
1: It's just the way that you play it, I think.
0: Oh, no question.
1: That's the biggest difference.
0: There's no question. And do you know the name of the ones that are the most valuable?
1: Is it the viola?
0: Is it a viola? It was made by one guy.
1: A smaller violin.
0: Like 500 years ago. And he made a bunch of them. But if you own one, they're like $5 million.
1: Jeez.
0: Because apparently the wood and whatever it is.
1: I want a wooden viola or violin.
0: Man, boy, I need a violin, man.
1: Or you get one of them $5 million violins. Man. Hey, Suzanne, you know anywhere we can get them $5 million violins?
0: Bring that devil back down on here, because I'm going to kick the devil's ass again with my fiddle. Johnny, how many times are you going to tell that story?
1: Man, I don't know. Lance McGarvey just became a grandpa yesterday, by the way.
0: He did?
1: Yeah, he put it on social media.
0: I'm jealous. I cannot wait to be I'm not hurrying my kids.
1: I called him Gramps McGarvey. Is that a good joke?
0: No, that's great.
1: Okay.
0: I can't wait to be a grandpa. Cannot wait to get back in the game.
1: Do you think you'll be a different grandpa if you have a granddaughter or grandson first? Kind of like being a dad, like you have a son or a daughter, you kind of treat them a little
0: absolutely
1: differently.
0: Absolutely treated them differently. One's a boy, one's a girl.
1: But as a grandparent, do you think you'll do the same thing, or is it kind of universal?
0: I'm probably going to be, I can't wait, dude. I can't wait. I think I'm pretty good at the job.
1: I think you'll be great at the job.
0: It's going to be fun. What? Where was he? Did you pick him at school? Yeah, we went to wrestling practice. Well, wait a minute. Who signed you up for wrestling? Well, I did. I just pretended I was you.
1: Or you're taking your granddaughter to oboe lessons.
0: Oboe lessons. That depends on how much my kids make. But, you know, but I will be the grandpa that gets them out of school in the middle of the day and goes to the zoo.
1: Oh, I 100% see that.
0: That's happening. That's happening.
1: You'll give them the secret tour of the zoo, too. It won't be like, you won't just be going in like a regular human being. You'll be doing something on your own.
0: Oh, no. I'll call the zoo lady.
1: Yep.
0: Because I still have the connection. I'll go, hey, man, give us the behind the scenes stuff.
1: Mm-hmm.
0: All right, man. Let's take a short break. We'll come back. Hour three is coming your way. But first, it's lots of pasta, lotsofpastalouisville.com. 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They make a chili that is incredible, dude. I know everyone says, my chili is the best. Well, until you try Lots of Pasta chili, you don't know. Lots of Pasta is located at 3717 Lexington Road in the heart of St. Matthews.
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14: WAMZ HD2 Louisville. Eastbound 64, there's a broken down that blocks the right lane near 22nd Street. I'm not seeing a huge delay to get by. No delay at all. Eastbound on the Watterson with the wreck at Breckenridge on the right shoulder. If you spot traffic problems, call the Reitz Fence Traffic Tip Line at 479-2337. Our next report is in 15 minutes. Chuck Ingram, News Radio 840 WHAS.
15: I'm WLKY meteorologist Matt Milosevic with a Tuesday forecast that's looking good. Mostly sunny, pleasant conditions with highs today in the upper 70s, also low humidity. Clear skies tonight, lows falling back to the middle 50s. We're mostly sunny, comfortable tomorrow, highs a little warmer in the low 80s. We'll go mid 80s and keep it dry Thursday, inching towards the upper 80s by Friday. That's your latest WLKY forecast. I'm Matt Milosevic.
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16: It's 11:01, sunny skies and 74 degrees. Good morning, I'm Joe Lincoln. On day one of the I-65 closure, a local headache for semi-truck drivers wreaked havoc. It's been coined the can opener for a reason. On Monday, the 3rd Street overpass near the University of Louisville's campus was a problem once again for truckers looking to find a way around the closure. A Facebook group dedicated to the low bridge and its pattern of scraping truck tops clean off said that it affected four different trucks on the very first day of the new traffic pattern. While there is signage on the bridge that says low clearance, Mayor Craig Greenberg said this morning at his weekly press conference that improvements to the warning sign need to happen. The UK men's basketball team landed the top remaining player in the transfer portal last night. Former Iowa State forward Milan Momcilovic committed to UK on Monday evening. Momcilovic averaged nearly 17 points for the Cyclones last season and shot nearly 49% from three-point range. That was tops in the country a season ago. He previously entered the NBA draft but pulled out ahead of the deadline. Momcilovic joined Zoom Diallo, Alex Wilkins, Jerome Morton, Justin McBride, and Frank Kepdog as additions to Mark Pope's 2026-27 roster from the transfer portal. Iran has said that hostilities in Lebanon must end in order for negotiations on a peace process to continue. Israeli troops have been occupying swaths of the country and had plans to strike the capital, Beirut, before President Trump urged Israeli Prime Minister Benjamin Netanyahu to call all those plans off. Still, ABC's Tom Sufi Burridge in Israel says IDF troops are not leaving the country.
17: What we saw was that the Israelis called off strikes against Hezbollah, the Iranian proxy, in southern Beirut. The Israeli Prime Minister Benjamin Netanyahu had clearly signaled that that was going to happen yesterday morning, and then the IDF even started issuing evacuation orders. What has not changed is that the Israeli military still continues to prosecute its military campaign against Hezbollah in the south of Lebanon. We know that tens of thousands of troops, Israeli troops, are on the ground occupying southern Lebanon.
16: The U.S. remains eager to ease the chokehold on the Strait of Hormuz. At the same time, Iran faces economic challenges as its oil-backed economy remains under a U.S. naval blockade. Sean Diddy Combs could be hit with new charges as he remains behind bars in New Jersey. Scott Pringle reports.
18: TMZ is reporting that charges tied to a sexual battery claim made against the rapper as part of a new probe out of Los Angeles. According to TMZ, publicist Jonathan Hay filed a police report claiming Diddy sexually battered him in 2020 and 2021. The LA District Attorney's Office is now reviewing this police report. Combs is currently serving a 50-month sentence at Fort Dix Prison after being convicted in New York last summer of prostitution-related charges. In New York, I'm Scott Pringle.
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2: We are brought to you by the Kentucky Office of Highway Safety, the Tony and Dwight Show, with John William Holden III. Timing is everything, John. You know that, right?
3: It is.
2: And timing in St. Paul, Minnesota. Didn't get to the story earlier.
3: Okay.
2: The parents like, oh, what bad timing. A toddler. Toddler is between 2.5 to 5.5.
3: Actually, it is between 1 year and 3 years.
2: Oh, I'm sorry. I thought they were a little older. I would call a four-year-old a toddler.
3: They're more of just a child.
2: No, they're walking.
3: What is the phase after toddler? So the toddler, the reason that, you know where the term comes from?
2: Mm-mm.
3: It's because they toddle around when they first start to walk.
2: Oh, yeah, okay. I thought they were old. Look, at four, they are walking, talking, and asking questions. How much does the earth weigh? I don't know.
3: Wait. I honestly can't wait for dumb questions like that.
2: I don't know. Take a guess. No, I don't want to guess because I have no clue.
3: So AI tells me after it is, by the way, age 1 to 3, and then afterwards the preschooler age phase between ages 3 to 5.
2: Yeah, okay. That makes sense.
3: AI makes all the decisions now.
2: So a 1 to 3-year-old toddler pulls a loaded gun out of a diaper bag during a traffic stop in St. Paul, Minnesota.
3: It just had to be a diaper bag too, didn't it?
2: Right? You put the gun in the diaper bag?
3: Oh my gosh.
2: Man is facing, because I guess most people wouldn't look in the diaper bag.
3: No, but it's interesting that the baby pulls it out of the diaper bag.
2: Right. Man is facing charges after a toddler in his care found a loaded handgun in a diaper bag and picked it up in front of police during a traffic stop. That's where the bad timing goes. Officers pulled the man over on Thomas Avenue, we all know where that is, for not wearing a seatbelt. Oh, you got to be kidding me. Well, they learned he's got warrants. Most people that put a loaded gun in a diaper bag probably has warrants.
3: So this is here in Louisville?
2: Or St. Paul, Paul, Minnesota.
3: St. Paul.
2: I was joking. Everyone knows where Thomas
3: Avenue is. You said Thomas Avenue. I was like, hold on. Is this here in Louisville?
2: So they took the toddler in custody without the gun. One of the children in the back seat, all under three, reached down in the diaper bag for a tissue and turned around with a loaded pistol in his hand. No joking aside, people have been shot that way. The toddler picks up the gun, not knowing, and just gets lucky, I guess, and pulls the trigger. Probably not knowing how it operates. I can't imagine a two-year-old knowing how to operate a gun.
3: This is why you got to keep all your firearms, if you have them, in a safe.
2: That you're giving advice to normal people. This person is not a normal person. You put a loaded gun in a diaper bag.
3: Yeah, that's fair.
2: Your brain is broken.
3: Yeah. They need to be in that psychiatric ward we talked about earlier.
2: Where the toddler could reach it. Don't dismiss that part. The toddler was in the back seat. This guy was getting pulled over. He reached in for a tissue and grabbed the loaded gun.
3: Ugh.
2: My brain, I would throw up. Just put the gun in the diaper bag in front of a toddler that the toddler can get into. Like, what's wrong with you?
3: I know there's a lot.
2: I know there's some rough neighborhoods. I get it. A gun is protection. But that's crazy. And then, because you ask all the time. Because gun rights, people like Dwight and all, you know, they're always like, look, a safe gun owner is, you know. We hate the ones that are just not safe with their guns. And this is a perfect example.
3: Yeah. And that's why, I don't want to get into the politics of it. I do think background checks to keep people like this from carrying firearms with them with a toddler in a diaper bag, it makes sense to me. And I know some people probably disagree with that.
2: I totally agree with you because, look, you have to wait a couple of weeks for verification on a lot of stuff.
3: Yeah.
2: Maybe a gun should be that same.
3: Especially if they're crazy people, like they could be. If there were psychiatric wards today, I don't know if this guy would fit into the stereotype of what we were talking about earlier with it, but he definitely could potentially qualify to be in a psychiatric ward.
2: I will tell you, we are the most heavily armed country in the world by a wide margin. I think 20 years ago, I did a story tour. It was like, not counting handguns, not counting hunting rifles, there is enough automatic weapons for every man, woman, and child in America 20 years ago.
3: Wow.
2: Now throw in the handguns and the shotguns and the hunting rifles. My daughter, but here's the deal. My daughter's going to Romania. Look, there's no guns in Europe.
3: There's vampires.
2: That's much scarier.
3: Yeah.
2: But I'm not worried. I'm not worried about her in Romania. I hope I'm not. I think I'm fooling myself, too. Of course, I'm going to worry about her. But there's no guns in Romania. She's got a fighting chance if something goes down. And she used to go to wrestling practice with John. She'd put some wrestling shoes on. She knows how to do a snap down.
3: Plus, if she gets bit by a vampire, maybe she grows some wings and can fly and do some aerial combat.
2: If she brings back some sort of dead spirit. I mean, she is digging up dead bodies from the 14th century.
3: Yeah. You got to be careful, especially with your last name, Vanetti. I think vampires are attracted to names like that.
2: I did tell her. She got so mad. I was like, I think you need to grow a mustache to fit in. It's Romania. Because we talked to friends that have been there, and they're like, dude, it is like being in a movie set. The way you think that area dresses and the architecture and all that, it is like a movie set. It's exactly how you would think. And she is. She's 2 hours or an hour and a half from the Vlad the Impaler's castle. They're not sure what happened to him. There's a story where his head got caught off in battle, and they put his head in a bucket of honey. And then his body went to Rome or maybe Sicily. But they think his body is in a place where the inscription gives hints that it is Vlad the Impaler, but it's supposed to be some saint or something like that. And they're like, they want to open it up to see if it's, and what if he'll jump right out at him.
3: That castle's pretty spooky too. I'm looking at it right now.
2: Yeah, it is it's a spooky castle, dude. The whole area is spooky.
3: Very Hogwarts-like.
2: Gypsies, right? I guess gypsies are a big thing. I told her that. I said, look, I thought I'd make her mad because I said, well, technically, you're a lot safer in Romania than some Democrat-run cities.
3: What did she say to that?
2: She goes, shut up. I was like, it's a good point, though. Chicago, Portland, good luck. So the toddler pulls out the loaded gun. Guy's in jail. No word on what happened. They took the three toddlers in custody. So I have no idea. I'm sure they got to the right place. All right. So I wish I was. There's very few times that I wish I was Gen Z or millennial.
3: Oh, wow. Are you going to wish you were right now?
2: I don't wish I was them. I wish I had their mindset sometimes.
3: Okay. So I'll get into the mind of me. I want to know why you want to have a Gen Z mindset.
2: Well, I used to say it because I would defend the millennial. Gen Zs came after that. But years ago, I used to defend the millennial because millennials would go like at work or on, I'm not doing that. Or I don't feel comfortable doing that. And then people get all upset. And I was like, maybe we should have done that.
3: Y'all just didn't know how to say no.
2: No, we did not. We had no capacity. You were told, buckle down, get it done. And that's why I said to the people, I was like, maybe they got it right. And we were stupid. Here are a couple of things that you don't even think about, your generation, and that we wring our hands about.
3: So this is Gen Z versus Gen X right here?
2: The first one is no question. Dress codes. You all do not care.
3: Where's my dinghy?
2: What, you do not care.
3: Specifically me.
2: We had dress codes, dude. If you were going to the football game or if you were going to the mall, you wore your best shirt. You put the hair gel in or the mousse or the hair spray. You looked good. Dress codes. You can't go to this dress like that.
3: Dude, I've been to 3 weddings this year. One of them I forgot to look at the dress code for.
2: Yeah.
3: And I wasn't underdressed, but I was not up to par. I'll say that much.
2: Guarantee it. I guarantee you were. I'm surprised you're not wearing what you're wearing today. But dress codes, you all don't care, especially the girls. I mean, I'm just like, are they at a high school football game in gym shorts and a baggy t-shirt? It's like, yeah. It's like, okay.
3: People got dressed up for football games, high school football games?
2: No question.
3: Wow.
2: Company loyalty. You all do not have any of that.
3: Now, that is I don't want to speak for myself because I feel like I'm a loyal person, whether it's company related or just family related in general. But
2: right.
3: I don't think I fit into that one, so I can't hit the dinghy there.
2: Loyalty kind of hurts you sometimes when you're doing that.
3: You get taken advantage of.
2: Well, when the company bought our competition, Fox, and I was on QMF, I refused to go to the Fox. And they were like, look, you need to move over. We need you an afternoon drive over there. And I said, I'm not doing it. I said, I started. QMF gave me my shot. These are my people. I'm not going over there. We used to battle with those guys. I said, I'm not doing it. And they finally talked me into it by playing. They knew that I didn't like the soft Elton John stuff. So the program director would put a block of the soft Elton John stuff in my 5 o'clock hour until I finally gave up.
3: He was trying to get you out.
2: Yeah. And I finally gave up, walked to his office, said, I'll move over.
3: You're getting tired of Rocket Man.
2: Tight. Dude, Rocket Man. And Rocket Man's a good one, but it was just, I was like, come on, dude. Tying productivity to self-worth.
3: I think that's actually, what you're saying, Gen Z does do this?
2: You don't worry about it.
3: No, I think I do worry about that.
2: I think that's built into some people.
3: Yeah.
2: But our generation, we all had that. We all, like, I didn't do enough today. I still do that at 57.
3: When I take a day off and it's just a random day off, I feel like I've wasted it sometimes. If I don't do anything, like at home.
2: Now, I have a mean family. So if I go home and I don't feel like I did enough and my wife says, no, I listened to the show. You were awesome today. I can take that to the bank because when I'm not, she absolutely lets me know. The show sucked.
3: Wow.
2: Y'all were terrible. Why would someone listen to that? So here's the thing. When she does say it was good, I know it's true.
3: You get that affirmation.
2: My mother's the same way. She would never say the show is good, but she'll mention it if it sucked.
3: Jeez.
2: Yeah.
3: It's like people who leave Yelp reviews.
2: Man, we raised our kids that way too.
3: No, I believe it. I think that's your Italian Cuban heritage. Probably mostly the Italian part.
2: They definitely can take criticism. We all can, for sure. We got tough skin, that's for sure. Because when your own mother is like, yeah, listen, you're terrible today.
3: Wow.
2: I used to do that with John or Maggie, too. And John, you know why we lost today? Why? Because of you.
3: He's told him flat out.
2: I did tell him that once. I was like, we need 10 tackles from you today, and you got nothing from you today. I think the meanest was, hey, you know why Stevens, the quarterback, is hurt? Why? Because of you.
3: Wow.
2: You didn't block well today, and he was getting the crap beat out of you.
3: I mean, the linemen do get all the credit, none of the criticism, none of the credit.
2: Well, here's a biggie too. You all don't really, you don't care about revealing mental health struggles, and we refuse to do it. It took forever for Dwight to just admit it.
3: So far, I'm only 1 for 4 here.
2: Yeah, okay. You still have a problem with that? You're not going
3: to? Yeah, I was talking with Dwight about this last week. I went to my very first therapy session last week, and this was after a couple of years of trying to be convinced by my wife to do some therapy. Not because I'm a bad person, but,
2: yeah, no.
3: You know.
2: Yeah, no.
3: Just to have another outlet to, you know, release some tension, if you will.
2: Yeah. No, there's no question. When you could get somebody else to confirm...
3: It's not even a confirmation thing. It's like, what the hell is wrong with me? Why am I like this?
2: Yeah. Well, just be careful because you got to get the right therapist.
3: Yes.
2: Because I always say therapists are like lawyers, defense lawyers. Their job is to find someone to blame besides you. And you got to get the ones that will say, no, man, that's on you. Because most of them want to blame your dad, your mom, your cousins, school.
3: I think I would know if that was happening because I don't blame anything that I deal with on issues that or on family issues from the past.
2: Plus,
3: I think they could be influenced in some way, but ultimately you make your own decisions.
2: They help a ton of people. I'm not going to run down the therapy business, but I've always said that they are like defense lawyers. They got to find somebody in the courtroom to blame besides you. But they help a lot of people. But I've always asked. I was like, you know, if they solve your problem, you don't have to go to them anymore. So do they drag it out? Or
3: I think a lot of people like, at least according to what I've heard from other people who go, is they just like having someone to vent to if they've been going for a long time.
2: And here's my thing. let's say your old man was an a-hole, right? And you were driven in life to either prove him wrong or just to make something of yourself because, you know, he said you weren't. If you go to therapy and you take that monster away from you, I mean, are you still the same driven person? Like, do you go to the, well, I don't really care getting work done today?
3: No, I think you need to have a different reason to be driven. I don't think, if that's the sole reason that you're driven, then that's a you problem.
2: Yes, okay. But it's the old adage. It's the old wives' tale, not wives' tale, but story of, you know, the mother was the loving parent and he didn't, you know, he cried a little when she died. And the dad that was just a tyrant to him, he bawled his, you know, the child bawled his eyes out when the dad died. And they're like, I thought he was awful to you, but he was the driving force in his life. Strange how the human brain works. Some of it's simple, like adopting online banking options. I

0: about this one? Oh, no, here, let's do the last one here. Maintaining privacy. Like, we can't understand you all's willing to share everything about you.
1: See, again, this is the only one that I dingy, other than the one you just did, the banking one, was the first one. I don't,
0: hey, check out my stitches. I fell off my bike.
1: I only use social media for really sports-related things just because that's kind of, for some reason, Twitter is a big place for sports tweeting or talking, whatever. But, like, I hate posting on Facebook, Instagram. I've never used TikTok other than for a brief moment a year or so ago. And I don't want people to know anything about my personal life. I mean, not anything. No, but I could care less if the world knows about it.
0: But you know what the hell I'm talking about. It is people, the old saying was, you don't clean your dirty laundry in public. That's the saying.
1: Oh, yeah.
0: Okay? And people just share the family's problems on social media. And you, it's or your problems. It's like, dude, keep that to yourself.
1: I would actually argue, at least from what I see, and I'm just one human being, I think people your age and probably some older millennials, they do that way too much of that on Facebook.
0: That's just the people that are online. The majority of people aren't online. They're not online.
1: Well, then where are they airing their dirty laundry?
0: They're doing it online. That's what I'm saying. They do it online, which is insane. They're willing to put anything that happens in their life negative. Here's what I'm dealing with now. And they throw it out there. And that's fine. You do that. That's good. That's fine. If it makes you feel better. But I came from a generation to where you're like, don't talk about that, dude.
1: Yeah.
0: Especially the family business. Are you crazy? Did you go online and tell a story about your sister? Well, yeah, I'm sharing our story.
1: I remember back, this is probably only a decade ago, whenever you'd go on family vacation and then the adults of the family would say, all right, don't post anything about where we're at until we get home.
0: Yeah.
1: Now everyone's posting every moment of their vacation.
0: What was it? It used to be a minute, and I think it's now every second. There are more images taken every second now than the entire 20th century.
1: Wow.
0: I believe that.
1: No, I believe it.
0: I believe that.
1: I want to say one more thing that aggravates me. Okay. I don't think, no, if this is a generational thing or not.
0: Okay.
1: When I'm at a concert and the moment that the show begins, yeah, all you see is people. It's just a sea of people throwing their phone up in the air.
0: It's
1: to record the intro to the show that you know is going to be on YouTube anyway.
0: It's infuriating. It's infuriating.
1: Just enjoy. I don't want to say a bad word, obviously. Enjoy the freaking show.
0: Enjoy it. Soak in the moment. But there's a double-edged sword of that.
1: What's the other side?
0: Okay, we were in not Disney World. What's the Universal?
1: Yeah, Universal Studios.
0: And we went to the Harry Potter thing, and Maggie was really into Harry Potter, so she had the Harry Potter shirt on, she had her pigtails in, she had her wand.
1: Yeah.
0: And we go into this thing where it's every character is what yada yada. We're in the place where you pick out another wand. You pick out a wand. Well, he chose Maggie to come to the front. They only choose one in each group. Oh. He pinpointed Maggie. So Maggie went to the center, and it's this entire show. The wind starts to blow to where her pigtails were floating. There was a light that came out of the ceiling. She got her wand out, and she did a spell, and everything started to shake in it, right? And the wind was blowing. It was so cool. The guy next to me, he was like a 6'9" guy. He leaned down and goes, man, that's pretty cool with your daughter. And I was like, it is. Well, I had a moment. I pulled my phone out halfway out of my pocket, and then I stuffed it back in my pocket.
1: So you didn't take any video?
0: Take the video.
1: See, I think that's different.
0: I was proud of myself, though, that I enjoyed the moment. But now, I kind of want to see that video. I kind of want to see, I don't watch 90% of the videos I take, but I kind of want to see that video. I'm telling you, it was the coolest thing I've ever seen in my life.
1: I don't think there's any problem with what you just described. It's just whenever you're going to a place where you know it's going to be videotaped by somebody else, why do you got to be one of the hundreds of thousands of people who are also doing it?
0: I saw that on a New Year's Eve thing or whatever. It was a rooftop, and it was a big artist, but it was a rooftop, and there was maybe 200 people on the rooftop, and 199 of the 200 people had their phones out and recording. And I said, this generation is embarrassing.
1: And a lot of artists hate it, too. All they see, they look out the crowd as people throwing their phone up at them.
0: How do you not put your arm around your girl or hold her hand or give her a kiss while it's going on? Or

0: Enjoy the moment with the people you're with. I don't understand that because you have to video it. I'm on the rooftop with Jimmy Johnson, the new Western country star. Or that's not Western country and Western. That's not a thing anymore, is it?
1: I don't think they refer to it as that.
0: Man, you're old.
2: It's Morgan Wallen.
0: You're old.
1: You are old.
0: I know. It's okay. Kind of happens. I was born in 1969.
1: Wow.
0: Think about it.
1: What century was that in?
0: You know what? All right. 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
11: They say it started at a small Christian school in Louisville, Kentucky.
12: He would say, like, if you love me, you'll do this. So I thought it was normal.
11: One girl said it happened in the hallway of a public high school.
13: How do you know how to hunt those girls down? Like, you know the ones to target.
11: Another behind the closed door of a middle school office.
14: And he would tell me that he was going to adopt me out of foster care so that I could live with him and we could be together and not have to hide.
11: They say it happened over 18 years at least four different schools at the hands of the same two men, Ronnie and Donnie Stoner. Those men, trusted educators, football coaches, and twins, are now facing more than 50 charges related to alleged child sex abuse. So why did it take so long? This is a story about a group of women who say they survived the abuse, who took matters into their own hands and are still fighting for the girls they used to be.
2: 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No one ever came forward.
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4: From Christian Brothers Roofing, it's a beautiful day weather center.
15: A broken down continues to block the right lane eastbound on 64. Just before you get to 22nd Street, traffic elsewhere not bad, including getting past an accident eastbound on the Watterson near Breckenridge right shoulder. If you spot traffic problems, call the Rates Fence Traffic Tip Line, 479-2337. Our next report is in 15 minutes. 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
17: I'm WLKY meteorologist Matt Milosevic with a Tuesday forecast that's looking good. Mostly sunny, pleasant conditions with highs today in the upper 70s, also low humidity. Clear skies tonight, lows falling back to the middle 50s. We're mostly sunny, comfortable tomorrow, highs a little warmer in the low 80s. We'll go mid 80s and keep it dry Thursday, inching towards the upper 80s by Friday. That's your latest WLKY forecast. I'm Matt Milosevic.
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19: It's 11:32. A sunny sky, 75 degrees. Good morning, I'm Joe Lincoln. Mayor Greenberg says the city will add more signage at the can opener. Several trucks have fallen victim to the low clearance overpass since the start of the I-65 closure.
20: Yesterday, there were, I believe, five semi-trailers that went through the underpass at 3rd Street and Eastern Parkway, what they call the can opener, that had not pleasant encounters because I don't think they were aware of the height limits on their truck. So we probably need to improve some of that signage.
19: The mayor says it's the responsibility of drivers to know their truck's limits when driving under bridges. Kentucky Attorney General Russell Coleman is drawing for the Commonwealth's post-election inquiries today. The draw is required by state law and will determine which 12 counties will have their election processes reviewed. Officials with the Kentucky Department of Criminal Investigations will go over election details, and prosecutors will present their findings to local grand juries. The process is meant to prevent election irregularities and fraud attempts. A resident in northwestern Arizona is now dead after contracting hantavirus. Matt Mattinson reports.
21: That's according to Mojave County health officials, which noted that the individual had the Sinobre strain. That's different from the recent Andes virus outbreak reported on a cruise ship. Officials note the Sinobre virus is typically found in rural southwestern states and is not known to spread from person to person. Infection usually takes place after breathing in dust contaminated with fluids or nesting materials from rodents. Details of the person who died have not been released. In Phoenix, I'm at Mattinson.
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1: You take it on the run, baby. 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
2: Who is this?
3: REO Speedwagon.
2: Yes, it's Speedwagon. There it is. All right, News Radio 840 WHAS, Tony and Dwight Show without Dwight. John's doing a great impression of Dwight most of this week, doing dirty jokes.
3: I haven't done any dirty jokes.
2: Not today. That I can remember.
3: Okay.
2: But see, my brain just blocks it out anyway.
3: Yeah.
2: And I don't really hear it until I'm the only one that reviews the show to see how timing and what stories are working, because I'm a dedicated worker and I'm a psychopath. And I hear your joke or his joke or drop. Like, I'm missing it because I'm trying to drive the bus. But I'll hear it later, and I'll be walking down the street laughing.
3: You figure out how funny we actually are.
2: Yeah, absolutely. I mean, I don't really like you much or Dwight.
3: That's okay.
2: Towards the end of the show.
3: That's fine.
2: The Junta virus. Have I been locked in a trunk at the airport? I've never heard of the Junta virus
3: until... This is the rat disease.
2: It's okay. 3 weeks ago.
3: Yeah.
2: I've never heard of the Junta virus until 3 weeks ago. But this is the poopy one, right?
3: No, that's norovirus.
2: Norovirus. Named after Nora from 1952. She's a big girl and a little poopy. But why do we all act like we know what that is? Like we've heard of it before.
3: Oh, I don't.
2: Okay, good. Because we're out and about and people are talking about it. I was like, what? Have you ever heard that before?
3: Oh, yeah. People like to act like really? They watch the news all, and they probably do watch the news all the time, actually, because they have no life. But
2: So this couple with the Junta virus, so they were supposed to go into quarantine, so they opted for a bar.
3: That's actually a good decision.
2: As the place to be quarantined. The unnamed man in his 60s, could it be Witten?
3: Ooh.
2: Along with his wife, was confirmed to be on the flight with the 69-year-old woman who ended up dying from the infection. Whoa!
3: Oh, man.
2: I did not know you could die from the Junta virus. They were told that they need to remain isolated for 42 days.
3: So this is worse than COVID.
2: They get out June 6th. So they got 4 more days.
3: And if they're not clean, then they're going to spread the Junta virus amongst the locales of wherever.
2: But if you're going to be quarantined, they have been detained in a bar in Milan, Italy.
3: For 42 days? And they have just booze around them? I don't know how that works. Do they have the bar to themselves?
2: No, time out. No, they were detained in the bar for a couple of days and then were taken to the hospital. But I would just say, you know, like your buddy or your brother would lick something that you wanted to eat.
3: Yeah.
2: They should have done that. We licked everything here. So we're going to have to stay here. Right?
3: It's pretty smart.
2: That's what I would have done. We wiped our butt on everything in this bar. And stay, I mean, because a bar in Milan, Italy sounds like a place to be detained. I've been detained in much worse places.
3: Oh, yeah? Where have you been detained?
2: I was detained in, what's that last little town before you cross from Georgia to Florida?
4: Arkansas.
2: Their high school football team has always won national titles. The coach at UK came from there, the one that, the air raid, what's his name?
3: Mike Leach?
2: No.
3: He's dead, though.
2: The air raid.
3: Rest in peace.
2: I blocked it out of my brain. I got locked up there. Because of I had a suspended license. My uncle Titi died eating a mollete at the Cuban club in Key West. So I had to get to Key West. So I drove to Tampa and then flew down to Key West. But I wasn't paying attention and I came over the hill. And it's a notorious speed trap. Damn it. What's the name of it? It's the last town basically before you hit the Florida border there. You come out of Atlanta, you go through a couple towns, and then you go through this one.
3: Macon?
2: No.
3: No?
2: No, Macon's more towards the water. This one's in the dead center.
3: Valdosta.
2: Valdosta. Oh. So Valdosta is a notorious speed trap. They have a Western Union in the jail. So I couldn't understand the state trooper because cars are whizzing by. He was about 6'5", and he's like, hey, going about, hey, what's up? It's just license. Woo. And I was like, I said, I'm sorry. I didn't understand you. So he said it a second time, and I go, I am so sorry. I didn't understand you. And at the third time of asking, because his accent was really messed up and it was wind was blowing, and he put me over the car, handcuffs. I'm in the squad car, and I'm in the Valdosta jail. So I'm in the Valdosta jail, and there's a Western Union in the jail. So I get one phone call. So I called. I knew my family was going to be useless. So I called the radio station. This was 1995, four. And I said, hey, you gotta wire $950 or your afternoon drive guy is not going to be at work tomorrow. And they're like, all right, all right. So the money took forever. This is pre-internet, yeah, all that.
3: He's Venmo $950 to the jail.
2: It's much more difficult to do all this stuff. So I'm in there. And they gave me the county blues and a broken flip-flop. So I had to, so one flip-flop was broken, so I had to drag one foot.
3: Did you smile for your mugshot?
2: I looked like a mummy. It's because I was dragging one foot.
3: Okay.
2: And then they gave me the blues, the county blues. I was like, I'm not changing to that because I'm getting out. And they were like, Mr. Venetti, you ain't getting out. As of now, you're here, so you're changing out. So I took all my clothes and I got into the county blues. Number on the front, and then they, but I had the cool ones because the sleeves have been cut off. So I got sleeve cut off blues, dragging my right foot because the flip flop was broken. And it started getting later and a lot more full, and it was cold.
3: Oh, man.
2: So I stole a blanket off an old guy and started to settle in.
3: What did the old guy think?
2: He had two blankets. He didn't need two.
3: Oh, that's okay. Yeah, he was just.
2: I said, "What do you got two blankets for?" And he was like, "It's my blankets." No, just snatched it from him.
3: Did you ask him what he was in for?
2: No, it's not a place to do that. I was the only. There was 47 people in there in a very small room. 47
3: in one room.
2: There was. I was one white guy. There was another white guy and 45 angry black dudes, and they were kind of picking on and beating the crap out of the other white guy. So I knew I was next. So, but it was funny because the guy looked exactly like David Lee Roth. So I was kind of I was laughing a little bit. I was like, they're beating the crap out of David Lee Roth. So I start to camp in, but I made friends with, they thought I was doing my act, doing funny. So I made friends with twin. They look like left tackles, and I made fun, and they were twins, and I made funny with fun. I made friends with them. So I sat with them, so I was okay for a little while. And then I finally heard, oh, thank Lord, like down the hallway in Valdosta jail. And it said, John Venetti's money's in. Oh, thank the Lord. Get that boy out of there. And I walked out. One of my best friends, Travis Hall, handed me a cigarette and a hot cup of coffee and said, let's go.
3: This sounds like a sitcom episode.
2: It was what my life has been.
3: You're heading down to wherever you were going. You get arrested for a few minutes.
2: I didn't understand him, man.
3: And did you get a mugshot? Were you there long enough for a mugshot?
2: Absolutely. Fingerprint.
3: Did you smile? No. Were you one of those people?
2: No. You're not supposed to. That's like passport. Can't smile. So, but I never. So every family vacation. That happened in 95. We had kids in 2003. We would stop before Valdosta because I told Jackie. I said, I'm never driving through Valdosta again. Ever again. And I have not.
3: So how do you, if you go down that, do you just take back roads past Valdosta?
2: I will either go around Valdosta if I'm by myself. I will. I won't drive through Valdosta. I'm not messing with these people anymore. I'm not getting in there. And by the way, the people said, look, you're lucky you're seeing a judge because the judge only comes here every 3 days. And I was like, what? So I get in there and the dude's 98 years old. The judge is. And he was mean as hell. And people couldn't understand what we were saying. Like, there was a guy before me, and they were like, he was like, I'm sorry, I don't understand what you're saying. And he did the gavel. Bam! $10,000 more bail. Send him back there. So when I drug my broken flip-flop up there with my cut-off sleeves, county blues, I was like Burt Reynolds from the 1980s. And then I rolled up there, and he said, all he said was, hey, spend the license. I just said, yes, sir. And then whatever he said, I said, yes, sir. And he would go, yeah. And I said, yes, sir. And then the guy pointed, you need to go towards the door. I go, okay. And I drug my foot out of there. I was lucky to get out alive.
3: Wow. You're a brave man.
2: He was. I swear to God, that judge was 98 years old. Couldn't understand a damn word he was saying. I just said, yes, sir.
3: Tell him about Element Air before we get out of here.
2: Element Air? Element Air is like, great. You told the Valdosta jail story before our advertisement. 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
3: 2 out of 5. 3 more to go.
2: Not bad. All right, folks. Have a great day. Clay and Buck are coming up next. I wonder if they'll talk about the Sasquatch chasing those young teenagers in Idaho. We'll see you later on News Radio 840 WHAS.
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25: From ABC News, I'm Michelle Franzen. Secretary of State Marco Rubio on Capitol Hill today testifying before lawmakers for the first time since the start of the war in Iran. Rubio telling the Senate Foreign Affairs Committee the Trump administration's foreign policy is driven by, quote, pragmatic decisions.
26: Sometimes in foreign policy, the choices are not between a good choice and a bad choice. It's between two less than ideal choices, and you're trying to figure out which one of these two choices is the one that is best for the United States and least harmful to our interests.
25: All this coming as the war in Iran stretching into a fourth month, with Iran state media and now saying its government has stopped talking with mediators after Israel due to Israeli strikes in Lebanon. Meanwhile, in Ukraine, Russia launching another volley of missile attacks overnight. More than a dozen people have been killed in Kyiv and Dnipro. More from ABC's Patrick Reeval.
0: We saw Russia launch a very large number of ballistic missiles, which are the most difficult thing for Ukraine to shoot down right now. It's only able really to do so with U.S.-made interceptor missiles, and that is why you are seeing President Zelensky issue again this plea for the U.S. to help with that.
25: It is Election Day, with primary races taking place in parts of the country. In Los Angeles, reality star Spencer Pratt among the candidates, taking on current mayor Karen Bass. Here's ABC's Trevor Ault.
1: Pratt rose to fame on the early 2000s MTV show The Hills.
2: I say things that I feel.
1: His campaign has taken aim at incumbent mayor Karen Bass as she's battled low approval ratings triggered largely by her response to last year's devastating wildfires.
3: Now, I haven't always got it right. There's more work to do.
1: The Democratic vote now appears split between Mayor Bass and a progressive challenger, Councilmember Nithya Raman.
25: In total, voters in six states heading to the polls today. President Trump announcing he's appointing Federal Housing Finance Agency Director Bill Pulte to replace Tulsi Gabbard as the acting director of National Intelligence. 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
27: 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I was type 2 diabetic and I was severely overweight. 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

0: Welcome, everybody. Tuesday edition of the Clay Travis and Buck Sexton Show kicks off right now. It is primary election day out in California. We are going to be talking about the L.A. mayor's race, the governor's race. Steve Hilton is going to be with us in just a little bit. We'll discuss how it's all looking with him. Got the latest facts and figures on this one, and I'm hopeful. I'm hopeful that there can be at least one, if not two, big upsets from Republicans in this thing. But remember, it is the communist headquarters of California that we're talking about. So if you ever thought that you knew someone, you had a neighbor, you had a buddy, a friend who was completely divorced from reality when it came to their politics, you ain't seen nothing if you haven't spent time in California or New York. But they're really pretty wacko out there. So we'll see. We are hopeful. We are praying for a good outcome out there. We've also got more from Marco Rubio this morning on the Iran deal. Clay, we've got them right where we want them. They may not know it, but we've got them right where we want them. That's what I'm getting from this. Any moment now, they're going to come crawling back to us with the deal done exactly as we want it to be. They are not stalling. They are not running out the clock. Or maybe they are. We will see. We will take a look at all of that. And we've also got, let's see, you talked about this guy who is Graham Plattner running in Maine yesterday. I know I was listening in on the show. It is not a shock that the guy who mistakenly got a Nazi prison guard tattoo is not a great guy. This should come as a shock to absolutely no one. So we have that to work through. I believe that they're in an unwinnable position for that Senate seat, but we'll see. Also, Paul Krugman, who I think, Clay, as I have said, his greatest contribution as a Nobel laureate is showing everyone that you can win a Nobel Prize in economics and still be a total moron. So that should be encouraging to everybody out there that, you know, anyone can win that thing. He compared MAGA to Nazis, and we need to have a de-Nazification, like a de-MAGA-fication. That is something that maybe we'll get some time on in a little bit. Oh, also some great guests. We've got Kelly Paul, she's a children's book author, and Rand Paul's wife, Senator Paul's wife. She'll be with us third hour. Andrew Giuliani, whom, Clay, I have known for, I can't even really do the math, at least 30 years now. Andrew was my little brother's classmate at St. David's. And Andrew's a great guy, and he's running the U.S. World Cup situation, so which is happening here, the World Cup. I know a lot of you are hugely excited about soccer, so there is that to discuss. I want to jump into this because the main question I'm being asked right now, Clay, you know, yesterday, thank you for holding down the fort. I appreciate that. After the keg party, you cleaned up. It's like it didn't even happen. There's a faint smell of beer in the studio, but not too overpowering. That yesterday people were coming up to me or texting me, and the main thing they were asking me was, do you think really more, Steve Hilton, we love Steve Hilton. He's probably the greatest Steve Hilton of all. But people are asking about whether Spencer Pratt can actually win this thing in Los Angeles. This guy's really captured the hearts and minds of a lot of the country with this way that he's done this race. And here is the central point in it. This is cut 14. Spencer Pratt talking about, remember, today is the day, big voting day out in California and LA. Saying that, yeah, the other people that are supposed to be so qualified, they're terrible at this. Play 14.
1: My opponents are the reason the city's failing. So anything they say is just more lies. They know with me we're changing what's going on. We're stopping it. So it's not like a closing argument. They're already excited about me. The reason I'm here is because I'm not like these people. I don't have the experience of failing like they have.
0: I think that's key, Clay. The people that are saying, look at my resume, or how could he do this? And particularly the individuals who have been in these positions, like Karen Bass, they have done a terrible job. So why is doing a terrible job a qualification for keeping a job?
2: So a couple of things. Go vote. There's also a big decision in Iowa. There are many different states having primaries today, but in particular, all of California. And we played it yesterday, but I do think you have to go vote for Steve Hilton if you are a Republican, because I don't think there's any way Chad Bianco, based on all the numbers, is going to make the runoff. And if Chad Bianco doesn't make the runoff and Steve Hilton doesn't make the runoff, then you're going to have double Democrats, and that's going to be significant down ballot. In L.A., we're going to end up, I hope, with Spencer Pratt against Karen Bass. And then Spencer Pratt is going to have multiple more months to make the argument that he represents sanity. Not that he represents the Republican Party, just that he represents a repudiation of the choices that have been made. You sent me, we played it on the show yesterday, great television show back in the day, Entourage. Doug Ellen represents, he was the creator of Entourage. Doug Ellen represents, I think, a traditional Democrat voter that's just fed up with the reality of what's happening on the ground in L.A. And the question is, are people fed up enough that they could go in the direction of Rudy Giuliani? It's also, to me, Buck, kind of intriguing because L.A. and New York are obviously our two biggest cities in America. And New York said, hey, we're frustrated by a lot. We're going to put basically a communist in office in Mamdani. And the question is just going to be, what is he actually capable of doing and how much worse can he make things? On the flip side, the other argument here is LA going to go the exact opposite direction and say we've reached a break the glass moment when it comes to basic issues? And Karen Bass is wildly unpopular. And so as a result, we're going to find a way to try and replace her. There still is a lot of anger, and maybe we need to get Adam Carolla on. He's a friend of the show, and he posted the other day, Buck, basically nothing has been rebuilt in Malibu. Basically nothing has been rebuilt in the Palisades. So to me, there's two frustrating elements here, and I actually think President Trump could address these frustrating elements for a lot of people in L.A. One is that they allowed all of the houses to burn down, and that Karen Bass was in Ghana at the time that it occurred. The mayor was. That's frustrating. That's infuriating. The second part is people still can't get their homes rebuilt. So it is futility in both directions. You both allowed my home to burn down because of the incompetence of not having water in the reservoirs, because you weren't able to deal with what should have been a very easily dealt with wildfire, which was set by an arsonist. I know everybody still wants to talk about, oh, this was an example of global warming. No, a crazy left winger decided to light this fire, and that's why these houses burned down.
0: A fan of Luigi the Murderer.
2: Yes.
0: An explicit fan of Luigi. I mean, this is a guy who, you know, wanted to do his part to bring down civilization, didn't assassinate a CEO, but burned down thousands of homes because he's such a lunatic.
2: Both directions, Buck, the burn down and the rebuild, they can't get either to happen, which is symptomatic, I think, of a broken Los Angeles. And the question is, are people frustrated enough to break the glass and go grab Spencer Pratt, who is a political novice, because they're so upset about what the professional politicians have done?
0: We are in a different era, as we know. Donald Trump leading the charge on this one. He was a political novice, and he has really defined not just the two terms that he will have had in office, but also the Biden interregnum, if you will. This has been the Trump era of politics, and he's a guy who never held elected office before he ran for president. So the notion that Spencer Pratt cannot be, or that Steve Hilton cannot be in elected office, I think on its face is just preposterous. So to that end, Clay, I pulled some of the data. It was actually even a little bit more encouraging. We'll talk to Steve Hilton today. Spencer Pratt hasn't come on the show. I don't know. You know, I love his hummingbirds. He's doing a great job. He should come on this show, but we haven't been able to track him down for some reason. Maybe he doesn't, you know, he doesn't know how much we love freedom, America, and the beautiful California coast. That we want to free from the communists.
2: I'm just going to point this out. There are a lot of people that just, they don't realize how big this show is. And I think that's true for a lot of people that maybe are non-traditional in the political universe. And I understand it because it's challenging. You're getting so many different invites to go on and do so many different shows. This show has 600 affiliates. I mean, most of the Republican Party side gets it, but I think Spencer Pratt is a political novice. He DM'd me and said he's going to come on. We've emailed with his team. I think when he becomes a finalist and the campaign continues, I'm confident we'll get him.
0: So here are the numbers that I was able to pull. Steve Hilton's chances as of today. And but there's a huge slew of candidates. If you see, this is absurd how many people are in this governor's race. But he's a very serious, not just contender, but top contender. Latest Emerson polling from just a couple of days ago, Emerson College polling, had him tied for second place, Clay. So this Steve Hilton, this is not a vanity campaign. This is not, oh, I want attention. He could certainly come in second. He could come in first. He could win this thing today based on the most recent polling data you can pull. In fact, and by the UC, but if he was here, he'd be like, Buck, what about UC Berkeley? The UC Berkeley poll has him at second place ahead of Steyer. So he's just, and he's a couple of points behind Becerra in any of the, he's within striking distance is the point. So he absolutely can win by the numbers today, depending on turnout and a few other things. You know, Clay, this isn't he's behind 10 or 15 points in every poll or he's, you know, in ninth place among 10 candidates or something. He's very serious. And then in the Spencer Pratt side of things, Clay, he's 2-3 points behind Bass. He's also within striking distance of the first place position, not of, you know, being a contender.
2: So a couple of things here. I go to the, all of the data on the prediction markets. So I don't even trust polling. Polling always made me a little bit nervous. It appears right now based on the odds, everybody go vote that the two finalists in California are likely to be Xavier Becerra.
0: Javier.
2: Should be Xavier.
0: It could be Xavier or Javier, but I live in South Florida. I gotta help you out with this one. It's Javier.
2: Becerra. And this guy's name I can get right, Steve Hilton. So Becerra is 91% likely to advance. Steve Hilton, 77% likely to advance. Tom Steyer in third place at 35%. Only the top two advance. On the L.A. mayor, this is the live prediction markets with millions of dollars wagered on what's going to happen. In the Los Angeles mayor, Karen Bass is still favored to win. But Karen Bass, Spencer Pratt are favored to be both in the runoff, and Spencer Pratt has about a quarter percent chance, 1 in 4, of winning according to the current odds. Buck, on Kalshi, $40 million has been wagered on the L.A. mayor race. $40 million. These things are huge. These markets have become massive. That's why I would rather pay attention to them than the polls, because the polls...
0: Are you getting in on that action? Hold on a second here, buddy. Are you getting in on that action? Am I going to follow your lead on this?
2: I have right now, Buck, you'll appreciate this. I'll just be public with it. I have 6 open political wagers that I have placed. I'll tell you what those are when we come back. Yes, I'm super fascinated by it. These are not big dollar wagers, but I'm trying to put my money where my mouth is. Right now, I have $3,000 in a prediction market account. I'll tell you what predictions I have made. Polymarket, Kalshi, I am fascinated with them when it comes to the political angle. And we will discuss when we come back. But I want to tell you as we go to break, it is right now continuing to be tumultuous and dangerous in Israel. And a huge part of that tumult and danger is trying to be addressed by what the IFCJ is doing. 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
7: Welcome back in, Clay and Buck. We've got a bunch of guests coming your way, including Andrew Giuliani at the bottom of this hour, Steve Hilton at the bottom of the next hour, and then Rand Paul's wife, Kelly, who I think you guys are going to enjoy hearing from. I'll get into maybe at the top of the next hour. I'll tell you what predictions I have made in the political marketplace. But Roxanne in Los Angeles, one big frustration a lot of us have, even those of us who live outside of California, is how friggin' long it takes for you guys to count the votes. Primaries today. When are we going to know who won?
8: Join the club. You won't even know how many ballots have been cast in this election for a full week. And then the election isn't certified until the end of the month.
9: How is that possible? Like, can you just give us a little window into this? Like, it just seems absurd beyond words.
8: I don't know. I'm from a third world country, the island of Jamaica, where we dip fingers in ink and get a count the same night. So I'm a U.S. immigrant. I'm chairman of the Republican Party of L.A., and it has always been a mystery to me.
9: Oh, wow. Very cool. Well, your story is very cool. Not getting an answer for a week.
7: No, yeah. Look, I actually think that this, and I understand that there's lots of things that people are talking about, but Roxanne, I imagine you would endorse this. The longer it takes to count votes, the less trustworthy the results are across the board. The fact that we're potentially going to have another House of Representatives on the fine line between who's going to win and not, and that we're going to be waiting weeks this fall to see what the outcome is potentially based on some California races, it's crazy. Like, this seems to me like a federal issue that should be addressed. Every state should count as

0: fast as your state now. Florida does, Buck. It's flawless. After 2000, Florida said, we're fixing this. We're not going to do the Chad's ballots. We're not going to do all of the butterfly ballot ridiculousness. And they fixed it. Why can't California?
1: Well, here's the good news. When we vote for sanity, we actually overwhelm that. So we voted to make crime illegal again, 70-30, a couple years ago. We also kicked out George Gascon, a Soros prosecutor, and we elected Nathan Hochman, 70-30. We can do that again because people are so excited about Steve. They're so excited about Spencer. And fingers crossed, just don't maybe pop the champagne tonight, but know that that people are turning out and they need to go vote today.
2: Fantastic. Hey, thank you so much for the call. Appreciate hearing from you. And get your fellow Republicans in L.A. See, they listen, Clay. They listen to the show. Get them out there. Get them voting. And it would be such a, I think, Clay, a great indicator of where the country could be heading going in. Put the gas prices aside for a second. And also, it just would be great for California, you know, make Entourage California again. That should be the slogan. All right. I've got a life hack for you. 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
5: Voters are casting ballots in primary races across six states today, including California, where the race for governor is heating up after a scandal led to Eric Swalwell dropping out. ABC News political director Avery Harper has more.
6: Given the fact that there's so many candidates on the ballot, and when you look at recent polling, no one is really running away with this. At last check, Javier Becerra was atop only by a couple of points by some estimates. And so we really do have to wait and see what California voters ultimately say. Any small shift could make a huge impact here.
5: Voters are also weighing in on the Los Angeles mayoral race. Still no deal in sight as the war with Iran grinds into a new month. Secretary of State Marco Rubio testifying before a Senate committee for the first time since the start of the war and defending the Trump administration's foreign policies. Severe storms once again targeting the nation's midsection and parts of the South, packed with damaging winds, large hail, and the threat of tornadoes. 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
0: Welcome back in, Clay and Buck. Appreciate all of you hanging out with us. It is World Cup in America season, and there are going to be matches played all over the United States. And if you're upset at all with anything surrounding the World Cup, this guy is to blame, Andrew Giuliani. I saw the New York Times had a huge profile that I was reading. I think it was in Sunday or Saturday of you. And the way that it was a great, actually was a pretty good article. Like as these things go, I was reading it and I was like, it's New York Times. They're going to be awful. But it was actually, I thought, relatively fair. But the very last paragraph was, if anything goes wrong, Andrew's going to have to bear all the blame. We had dinner recently. You're running through all the different challenges. His official title is Executive Director, White House Task Force on the FIFA World Cup. U.S. plays June 12th on Friday of next week, I believe that is, in L.A. This thing starts next Thursday. You can correct me if I'm wrong on that. But I know you have been working all the time, all hours, dealing with mayors all over the country about these big events. What should our audience know about the World Cup coming up starting next week? It's going to go on for a month, and how significant it's going to be for the country.
27: Yeah, Clay. Well, always great to be with you over here. You know, the funny thing was that was from Curtis Sliwa, who was a radio partner of mine.
0: Oh, yes.
27: Way back when. So I don't know what that tells you and what you and Buck should get from that right there. But I guess don't allow your radio partner to do a New York Times interview. Otherwise, they spill the beans. But no, really, look, we have the largest sporting event here in world history coming when you look at the viewership numbers. And I know I've said this to you before, but about 130 million people watched the last Super Bowl, 1.6 billion watched the last World Cup final. So this really is unlike anything else. From a security setup, I was with Secretary Mullen yesterday in Dallas looking at the stadium there. They are setting up all 11 stadiums in the United States of America, all 78 matches, exactly like it would be like from a perimeter perspective, from a counter UAS perspective, like it was a Super Bowl. So you could just see the exact same perimeter setup that they used in Levi Stadium last year in February for the Super Bowl. That's exactly what they're going to be doing for the World Cup. So look, we've been telling fans, get there early, spend the day at the stadium. You want to make sure that you have the opportunity to get in, because we are not going to compromise our security, especially in light of some of the issues that are going on. So that's been our main focus. And Clay, you know this, and you've seen this in a lot of the lead up to this. The excitement and the energy around the World Cup internationally, it's been going on for months. You're starting to feel that it's starting to become palpable here in the United States. But once that first game kicks off in the U.S. on June 12th, you're right, we're starting in Mexico on June 11th. The next day, the U.S. will play Paraguay at SoFi Stadium on June 12th. Once that game kicks off, it is going to be an incredible energy in this country over the course of the 39 days that the World Cup will be here.
1: Now, Andrew, I can bring a little special perspective to this, because I recall almost, 30 years ago, your own soccer career, sir. So you've been at this for quite some time. You were a goalkeeper. If I remember correctly, they called you the Great Wall of Giuliani, and that nothing got past you. And on the St. David's Red Team, which was the varsity team, you were the goalkeeper, and people would you'd run for that ball and they would scatter in fear knowing the drop kick that was about to happen. So I just want everyone to know, Andy, you're not new to the soccer situation. And you're certainly bringing a lot of enthusiasm to something that's going to have what kind of money is this going to bring in? What kind of attendance numbers are we looking at overall?
27: Yeah, well, the Great Wall of Giuliani and wearing the red team uniform. I just want to make sure you know that I'm working for the United States of America. I love the United States of America. No issues with China there from that perspective. But you're absolutely right. We go way back here, Buck. I can tell you that this is going to be, from an economic perspective, a massive driver. We're expecting $30 billion in economic impact. That's just for the 11 host cities. When you think about the fact that 39 of the teams will be basing in the United States. So think about the Croatian team will be based in Alexandria, Virginia. You'll have the Brazilians based in Morristown, New Jersey. You have England and Argentina based in the Kansas City suburbs there. That's where you're going to have tens of thousands, depending on the country, tens of thousands of fans coming on out, spending their time, spending their dollars. That's where you're really going to see a major, major economic impact. The average traveler that comes here for the World Cup, they may go to two games and spend 12 days. That's what we've been trying to do. We've been trying to then push them to Freedom 250 events, all these celebrations around our semi-quincentennial. When I first spoke to the president about this, and I actually just spoke to him on Sunday again, kind of about the legacy aspect about this, the thing that I like to say is there is no larger platform that you're going to be able to go and get out the truth about American exceptionalism. We know that much of the media, especially the international media, has lied about American exceptionalism for the last many decades. This is an unbelievable opportunity to show firsthand that America is capable, truly, of hosting some of the great cultural events here in the world.
0: I know, and you have met a lot of the Fox people that are putting this on. Fox Sports, awesome guys and gals that are going to be a part of this big festivity. And even in those conversations, there's been some talk about, hey, what should we be telling people who are going to these matches? You mentioned 11 different stadiums. You mentioned the security. I've heard it's Super Bowl-like. I've been to a few Super Bowls. They tell you to arrive hours early because it's not the same as going to a regular baseball game or a regular football game. What would you tell anybody that's out there going to a game? Hey, if the game starts at 4:00 in the afternoon, how much time do you think they should give to get into the stadium given all the security issues? What should they budget?
27: Give an hour and a half. Definitely. At least give an hour and a half, I would say. And soccer fans are notorious for coming to the gates here within the last 15, 20 minutes. That's not going to work unless you're going to miss the first half of the game. So yeah. We really, really want you to get in there. FIFA's set up a lot of different fan activations for those that have tickets within the perimeter. So they're fascinating things to do. You can go and watch your team warm up for the hour before the game. So get there an hour and a half, 2 hours before. We know gates are going to open 2 to 3 hours for the final 4 hours before. So make sure you get there. Look, people have paid a premium for these tickets. We want to make sure that they're able to really, really enjoy this. And you know, Clay, I'm glad you mentioned the Super Bowl again, because I was talking about the physical perimeters there and how you'll have 3 ticket checks, unlike your typical NFL game where you normally have one. But I think one incredible story really to tell is on counter UAS mitigation and what we've been able to do. So in 2025, for all the SEER event ratings around the United States, that would be the Super Bowl, that would be the Boston, New York Marathon, events like that. For all of them, only 5 were covered for counter UAS mitigation, drone mitigation. In 2026, for the World Cup alone, all 78 games will be covered for counter UAS mitigation, and one of the fan fests in each and every one of the cities. So just for the World Cup alone, you're talking about over 156 different games sites that are being covered compared to 5 last year. That's not even including Sailforth 250, Freedom 250, F IndyCar that's going to be on the National Mall, all those other events. So this has really been an amazing work here by the federal interagency led by the Air Sovereignty Task Force with President Trump signed and the White House Task Force on the World Cup.
0: Andrew, one of the big conversation points has been dynamic pricing, cost of tickets. I've actually seen that the cost of tickets has started to come down in many of these different matches. I want to take my kids. I think there's a lot of people out there that are just sports fans in general, may not be diehard soccer fans, but want to see what the experience is like. What would you say about cost? What would you say about the comfort level when it comes to taking your family security wise? What would you just say about that experience for families?
27: Yeah, look, I agree with the president, what he said a month ago or so. Costs are expensive. And I think that part of that is the fact that FIFA had over 500 million ticket requests. This is going back to January at the half billion mark for what is about 7 million tickets between the 3 countries here. And so that obviously creates a supply and demand. Now, some of those ticket requests were overloaded to games like Colombia versus Portugal or Brazil versus Morocco, where you might have some of the smaller countries or some of the newer countries, think Curacao, where there are only 300,000 residents. There are games that are available for less than $200. And you can look in most cities, you'll be able to now access a stadium for less than $250 for some of these games. So that's just the way that dynamic pricing works. Look, it's something that we've discussed. We certainly are aware of the price of this. We have, as a federal government, has made sure that we put in federal security grants here for the states, for the 11 states that are going to be hosting World Cup and World Cup related events. And that's helped made the fan festivals, free or very, very low cost for everybody. So we want to make sure that whether or not you're able to take your family to the stadium or whether you're going to a fan fest, that you're going to be able to have the opportunity to enjoy this World Cup here in the United States over our 250th birthday.
0: Andrew, we appreciate the work. I know your wife, your daughter, you've been traveling all over the place. I can't wait to see how this is going to shake out, and I know it's going to be fantastic, and thanks for everything you're doing.
27: Clay, thank you for your friendship. And Buck, I don't know who actually soccer career ended first, you or me, but, I think we're in the right places where we need to be.
1: I'm going to tell you something, Andrew. I know you're a very humble man, but if the USA soccer team gets into a little trouble, I just think they should have a jersey on standby for you to get in that net, because ain't nothing getting past my man, Andrew. I've seen it before, man. I've seen you in that net.
27: Well, Buck, I appreciate it, but I'll put it this way. If we want the U.S. to win and guarantee a win, you put me on the other team in goal there, and something tells me we're going to win 8 games and be World Cup champs. But thank you for the – I got to bring you on as my PR guy. This is amazing. So
1: I do what I can. Andrew Giuliani, everybody. Andrew, good luck with this huge endeavor. I think World Cup's going to be amazing, and we'll be talking to you as it goes.
27: Thanks, guys.
0: That's Andrew Giuliani. He's doing great work. I'm excited about the World Cup. Buck's excited about the World Cup. I hope a lot of you are. I think it's going to be a really cool. I know there's the anti-soccer element out there, but I actually think this is going to be pretty awesome. And I remember it being awesome back in 94 when we hosted the last time, and there weren't very many soccer fans in general in the United States at that time. There's way more now. I think this is going to be cool. Hopefully the U.S. men can actually win some games. Every parent shares the same wish, safety for kids. You can't keep them at home all the time. They're going to be out and about, and this product, I love it. This is super cool. 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
1: Welcome back into Clay and Buck. So, Clay, it's something that we didn't get to yet, but I just wanted to make note of this. Because the Secretary of War, Pete Hegseth, has already weighed in on it publicly. And it is just a reminder of where, I know these are judges, but they're Democrat judges. We understand this. The appeals court here in D.C., U.S. Court of Appeals for District of, I'm in D.C., by the way, so it feels like I'm nearby all this madness. They say that the Pentagon illegally banned transgender troops from military service. This is a divided panel on the D.C. Circuit Court of Appeals. And so they're saying that the Pentagon policy is unconstitutional. The ban is going to remain in effect for now. The U.S. Supreme Court let it go through last year. There's still litigation. The appeals court put their own ruling on hold to allow for appeal. So it's going to the Supreme Court is the point here, I think, Clay. But the bigger point is you can be denied military service for celiac disease, which I know about because I have celiac disease. I didn't when I joined the CIA. And actually, I don't know if it might have been a problem in the CIA. I found out when I was in my 30s. But you can be denied for celiac disease, literally gluten intolerance. You can be denied, I think, for peanut allergy, because if you're at some, FOB and there's somebody opens up a candy bar that has peanuts in it, like a Snickers bar, and you're going to anaphylaxis. That's all she wrote, right? I mean, my point here, though, is you can be a guy who thinks that he should have a vagina instead of a penis and is taking massive amounts of estrogen, exogenous estrogen doses, and that makes you fit and ready for combat, and the Pentagon can't say anything about it. That is insane. I mean, truly insane on every level, and it just shows how embedded in the ideology, even at the D.C. Circuit Court, this is.
0: Yeah. It's crazy, and I would just say leave aside the trans-related issue. I'm glad you brought up all of the health conditions that can lead to you not being able to serve in the military. Can you imagine being in the military and needing the constant medical treatment that you do for gender reassignment surgeries and trying to be involved in any way in a significant health-related capacity? I mean, it's just crazy to me. If you can't do it with peanut allergies, then chopping your penis off should, I think, impact your ability to be able to be a soldier.
1: And this is just science. Taking estrogen shots, for example, it creates emotional instability.
0: Yeah.
1: This should not be a surprise to anybody. If you're injecting estrogen, if you're messing with your hormones in that way, the same way that if people start running large doses of trenbolone as a guy, which is a very heavy anabolic steroid or kind of one of the nastier ones, that roid rage is a real thing for some people, for a lot of people, if they take it at certain doses, because you are changing your hormones and that affects your psychological response to your environment. You're in a military combat situation and you're going to be on cross-sex hormones. And it's, Clay, it is manifestly insane. And these judges say it was about essentially bigotry. And that's why I'm trying to remember the word. It was like antipathy or hostility. That's what the policy is rooted in. And therefore, it's invalid under the Equal Protection Clause. I mean, is there antipathy against people with peanut allergies? Like, there's real reasons for this.
0: It's crazy. And by the way, I think this also factors in. The Supreme Court, remember, is still going to render a verdict. I believe it was on Idaho and West Virginia and whether states can restrict boys from being able to compete in girls' sports. I think the trans push has run into real opposition because a lot of people said, hey, if an adult wants to make a decision, that's one thing. As soon as you're making us tell lies to make them feel better, that's an entirely different world. When we come back, the latest on Maine and more.
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9: Hi, Michael. Last week, we got fresh readings on both growth and inflation, and they seem to point in different directions. What did we learn?
10: Well, Monica, the economy is sending two signals at once. On growth, the latest figures show the economy expanded at about a 1.6% annual pace in the first quarter. That's an improvement from a weaker end to last year, but it was revised down from the earlier estimate of nearly 2%. And consumer spending, the engine of our economy, came in a little softer than first thought. Some of the quarter's bounce came from government spending recovering after the shutdown ended. So growth is still positive, just cooling.
9: And inflation? Is that the other signal? And what does it mean for the Fed?
10: Yes, the Core Personal Consumption Expenditures Price Index, the Federal Reserve's preferred gauge, which sets aside food and energy, came in a little better than expected at 0.2% for the month of April, but rose about 3.3% over the last year. That's well above the Fed's 2% target. Part of the pressure is coming from energy. With ongoing tensions in the Middle East and around the Strait of Hormuz, the narrow waterway where oil normally passes through, keeping prices and bond yields elevated. So the Fed will continue to focus on its dual mandate. They'll keep a close eye on continued inflation while watching to see if a slowing economy impacts jobs.
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14: From ABC News, I'm Michelle Franzen. On Capitol Hill today, Secretary of State Marco Rubio testifying before a Senate committee about the war with Iran and defended efforts, he says, to secure a peace deal and reopen the Strait of Hormuz, which Iran continues to block. It follows escalating tensions between the U.S. and Iran over Israeli strikes in Lebanon. President Trump calling Israel's prime minister yesterday, along with Hezbollah mediators, to get both sides, he says, to back down. ABC's Karen Travers says we're learning more about the president's call with Prime Minister Benjamin Netanyahu.
15: Sources were saying this was a tense phone call between the president and the prime minister, who he has a very close relationship with, that the president was angry when he spoke to him, and that at one point when they were talking, he said to him, "What the expletive are you doing?" He accused Netanyahu of being ungrateful.
14: Follow the attempted assassination of President Trump at the White House Correspondents' Dinner in April. The association has announced it has rescheduled the annual dinner set now for Friday, July 24th. President Trump says he will abide by a court ruling that has temporarily blocked his anti-weaponization fund created after a settlement with the IRS. The settlement also says the U.S. is, quote, forever barred from auditing the president and his sons. ABC's Catherine Falders has more.
16: If Trump does decide to abandon the fund, at least behind the scenes, I'm told from top White House and administration officials that's on the table, it does appear at this point that the audit portion of that still will move forward.
2: U.S. job openings jumping in April, that despite economic uncertainty caused by the war in Iran.
4: The job openings and labor turnover summary found 7.6 million openings in April, but in terms of people being hired, that number fell to just over 5 million. At the same time, the JOLTS report showed that about 1.7 million workers were laid off in April, about the same as the month before.
2: ABC's Jim Ryan on Wall Street this hour. Stocks are up. 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
21: 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I was type 2 diabetic and I was severely overweight. 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

0: Welcome in hour number two, California primary day, Iowa primary day, and more as we are coming on with all of you. Stock market continues to set yet another record high. The stocks have been on a tear all throughout May. We have now moved into June, and there remains a great deal of economic optimism continuing to be back and forth. I described it yesterday, Buck, as Groundhog Day when it comes to what is or is not going to happen with Iran. Nothing particularly new there as that talks continue surrounding the Strait of Hormuz. Now, several different stories. Graham Plattner is in Washington, D.C. today, meeting with many different Senate Democrats as his Senate primary campaign in Maine remains imperiled. I'm curious maybe to dive into some of this with Buck during the course of today's program. We have a primary in both California and in L.A. And Buck, I told you in the first hour, our thanks, by the way, to Andrew Giuliani, talking about the 11 different United States stadiums that are going to be hosting the World Cup starting next week on Thursday, 9 days from now. Things will begin to get a bit chaotic in a good way, I think, when it comes to everything surrounding there as the U.S. hosts the World Cup for the first time since 1994. The U.S. men's soccer team, by the way, Buck, scheduled to play two games in L.A. and one in Seattle in the group stages, the first one on June 12th, and they played well in their matchup, I think, against Senegal. And Christian Pulisic scored his first goal in 5 months. So for those of you who are interested, I would like to think that we could win some games and start to have some pro-U.S. Positivity. I know for a fact there are a bunch of diehard Trump guys on the U.S. men's soccer team. I'll leave it at that. So we will see how all of this ends up shaking out. Now, we were talking about what the prediction markets say as we get ready for the midterm cycle. And Buck, I have been talking with Buck a lot off air. I'm obsessed with these. And I understand some of you are going to say, oh, I don't know why you care about what Poly Market's going to say, Clay, or what Kalshi's going to say. I am far more interested when people put their actual money down on what they think is going to happen than trying to glean what's going to happen from all of the different poll results out there. So we'll see what happens. Everybody in California, go vote. Karen Bass and Spencer Pratt right now are favored to advance to the runoff. Karen Bass is the incumbent mayor of Los Angeles. Javier Becerra and Steve Hilton are favored to advance in the California governor's race. But Buck, you were asking me, I've got right now about $3,500, relatively small amount of money, but I am putting my money where my mouth is, and so I have a bunch of different predictions here. I have, you asked, I have Susan Collins to win the Maine Senate race. Right now, the prediction markets give her a 41% chance to win. I have Ken Paxton to win the Texas Senate race. They give him a 59% chance to win. I have the 9th District of Tennessee, the one that they redrew in Memphis. I have the Republican Party to win that race, which I think they will. I have the Republicans to win the House. That pays out at 4-1. That is a less likely outcome. I have Kamala to be the 2028 Democrat presidential nominee. I have a 10-1 payout if that were to become a reality. And I have Mike Rogers to win the Michigan Senate race. Right now, they give him a 29% chance to win. So all of these markets are out there every single day on Kalshi and on Poly Market. And I pay attention to them because I think they are a better arbiter of where the current market is than trying to look at polls, which we know are often paid for by candidates or paid for by political parties to try and convince people of the legitimacy of those polls as a method, as Russia said for a long time, to drive the overall narrative surrounding all of these different cases. So, Buck, Spencer Pratt, I have said if I lived in Los Angeles, I would vote for Spencer Pratt, no doubt. I would at this point, I think you have to vote for Steve Hilton because Chad Bianco, I don't think has a chance to advance to the runoff. And I'm concerned that otherwise we could end up with two Democrats, both in the mayor's race and in the governor's race, which I think would be the worst outcome from the primaries in California today.
1: I have this thought. I'm wondering about it. And again, I go back to what people that people whom I see in person just sort of ask me, you know, which I always appreciate. Do you get the same thing, too, that when you see people and you just want to hang out and talk to like, well, explain the thing that you talk about for 3 hours a day on radio. Do you get the personal radio show asks? I get that sometimes.
0: Yes.
1: Like, can you just do a show for me right now? I was like,
0: yes.
1: I want to talk about dogs and like recipes and my baby. I have no. Anyway, but people ask me this when they see me. They say, what is more likely here with the California situation, that it will be a test case that affects whether Democrats as a brand are on defense going into the midterms, or that people still care more about prices? You see this thing on the cover, I think it was the Wall Street Journal, Clay, your favorite paper.
0: Oh, yeah, my favorite.
1: Your favorite. I think it was on the cover of Wall Street Journal that truckers, maybe our truckers can tell us if this is accurate. Some of them are spending $1,200 every 2 days on fuel, something like that, because their fuel. Now, obviously, those are for major transport commercial vehicles. But the point here being, gas price, now we're heading into a long summer where I think people, here we go. Yeah. Some commercial truck drivers, this is cover the Wall Street Journal, or I should say on the website. America's truckers are driving just a little slower to save gas. Some commercial truck drivers are slowing down to cut costs at the pump. One driver said it cost him $1,200 to refuel his truck every 2 days. Clay, there's a part of me that wants to say all this focus on the California madness is going to help us out, but do people in Iowa, do people in, well, more to the point, Georgia, Pennsylvania, do they care? You know, is this situation in California something that the political elites and commentators and Californians care about, or does it have national resonance in an election year? That's my question.
0: Yeah, I think it's a great question. And I think this is where California can kind of give us an indication of how viable is the Republican Party argument? Because if Spencer Pratt were to lose and you end up with two Democrats there and you end up with two Democrats in the Democrat race for governor as well, it's just gradations of blueness, and the competition is not going to require any real addressing of the larger issues there. I also think narratively, if Spencer Pratt is one of the finalists and if Steve Hilton is one of the finalists, you have to acknowledge that there still is enthusiasm for Republican arguments nationwide. And I think that is significant as well. I will say price of oil and gas has come back. It's come back an average of about 30 cents-ish, I believe, based on the numbers that I have seen since Memorial Day, as I told you, based on oil and gas prices was likely to happen. I'm on the record as saying I think we're going to be around $3 a gallon by the time we get to the election in November. Right now, the average gas price is $4 ish, like nationwide. And again, I always like to have fun with this, but average gas price nationwide does not mean that is what you paid this morning. So I appreciate that if you live in California, you, for instance, are paying way more than if you live in Louisiana or Texas. And so there is a wide variety of different prices that people pay. I noticed in my particular neighborhood, driving home a couple days ago, prices were down to $3.90 on the gas stations as I was driving past near where I live. So back under $4 here, average gas price around $4 as well. And so I think all of these all of these factors are huge, but I think gas prices is going to be a big part, and candidly, of how people feel about the overall economic situation. And I was reading a great piece in the Wall Street Journal over the weekend that kind of ran through. In fact, I flagged this, Buck, because I did think it was perspective is important in life. And I think a lot of times here is Warren Buffett said recently, and I flagged it because I thought it was so interesting, that the poorest people in America today live richer than the richest people in the world did in the early 20th century.
1: This sounds like your buddy Buck over here, who's been telling everybody that wealth and status are different things, that wealth and where you fall within the hierarchy of the society around you are different things. And this is why... Go ahead.
0: Sorry, I sent this in to producer Greg, and it is cut eight. You will appreciate what Warren Buffett said. It's from, I think, a couple of years ago, but I do think it goes to perspective and to your point on wealth versus status, all these different things. But listen to Warren Buffett, the greatest, probably the greatest capitalist other than Elon Musk of all time. Certainly Warren Buffett is the greatest investor, I think it's fair to say, of all time. Listen to this.
2: Bottom 2% in terms of income in the United States, the bottom 5%, and for sure the top 1%, all live better than John D. Rockefeller was living when I was 6 years old. John D. Rockefeller was the richest man in the world. And today, you can get better medicine, better education, better entertainment, better transportation. You can do everything better than he could. It's astounding. That's in my lifetime. If he wanted to watch a football game, he still had to go there. And I can sit there with this big screen, and they keep showing me the replay, so that explaining to me what happened and everything. And maybe everybody doesn't have a screen as big as mine, but damn near everybody has a screen or an iPhone or a computer or access to one. I mean, when I was born, you know, the dentist didn't use Novocaine.
0: I think that's really well said.
1: Well, this is what I've been telling everyone, and this is what I keep saying in the context of artificial intelligence. Will there be some job displacement, and is that a societal concern? Yes, absolutely. Will AI make everyone, no matter where you are on the income scale, markedly wealthier in terms of those things that Warren Buffett just laid out? The answer is certainly yes. Certainly yes. The same way that the internet has made everyone, because of productivity gains in every product and every service and everything that you are exposed to, the internet has made everyone wealthier as well. It has been hard on, you know, stockbrokers and travel agents, but overall, the internet has made people much, much wealthier. So wealth and status are different things, and wealth relative to other people versus wealth in an absolute sense. And this is also why I think, Clay, you have a society now here in America, and a lot of this is around the world, the same situation, where we now have problems, including diseases, physical diseases of overabundance. But we even have overabundance in terms of entertainment options. If you had told me 20 years ago that I would be able to turn on, without commercials, a movie library with basically any movie that I had ever wanted to see, and I could just press a button, I would have said, oh my gosh, that's amazing. Now what happens? You get analysis paralysis. How many of you sit there? The only thing you know is you got to listen to Clay and Buck every day for 3 hours. But after that, what do you do with your time? How do you spend your time? So this is the great wealth abundance problem that we have now. People are too fat from too many calories. People have too much entertainment. People are glued to all the screens that are everywhere with more entertaining, more addictive things for your eyes than ever before. And people can shop with the stroke of a thumb, you know, et cetera, et cetera, et cetera. This is going to continue, and this is why I think spirituality and connection to people who matter in your life and family and those things actually become more important, but that's a conversation for another time.
0: I think the analysis paralysis is going to become more and more commonplace, and my concern is that you're going to see, I mean, I had to go buy, I think it was peanut butter the other day. How do you decide which peanut butter to buy? You know, like there is an element where you go from, okay, I want crunchy or I want plain, to there are 20 different brands, and God forbid you even make a decision about what makes sense.
1: I used to like hummus when I was younger, and the hummus that I used to eat, like from the grocery store, now I think of it's like trash, a la poubelle. It is terrible quality hummus. It was delicious to me 20 years ago, but now, Clay, you go in there and there's all these amazing varieties. The same thing is true of milks. The same thing is true. We have more and more choice, and we have hedonic adaptation. We have so much access and so much wealth that we forget how things were before. And it's important to keep that, you know, gratitude and humility are two of the most important things, I think, for human happiness and human flourishing day to day. Just putting that out there, being grateful for things. I'm grateful for Pure Talk. 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
15: Welcome back in to Clay and Buck, and we have a lot to discuss with all of you today, as you know, including getting into some of the talkbacks and other fantastic things that are on our radar. Like, for example, VIP email from Barb here, Clay. I wish everyone would remember that in June of 2022, gas in the Detroit, Michigan area was $5.29 a gallon due to Biden's regulations. Barb, I'm just going to say it. The other guy was worse. Gas prices were higher. No one will remember. No one will care. That's not going to do it at all. People just know what their credit card is getting dinged with right now. They know what it was yesterday. They know what they think it'll be next week.

0: They do not care what the price of gas was. Unless you're going to say it's the highest or the lowest that it's been in 30 years or something. Oh, a few years ago, Clay, you can disagree with this. I don't think that's going to help us at all.
1: Look, it is simultaneously the case that the price of oil and gas 4 years ago was higher than it is today. It is also the case that people have very short memories, and Trump said, I will bring down costs. So right. being a little
0: I don't
1: bit
0: disagree with Barb.
1: Worse,
0: I just don't think that's going to help us. I don't think that's going to help Trump at all, is my feeling on that, unfortunately.
1: Yeah, look, the gas prices have to come down, or I think there will be consequences in the midterms with voters who are making decisions based on frustration of what gas costs. One of the better inventions we've come across over the last couple of years is Rapid Radio's Michigan-based company. Taken what was traditional walkie-talkie, and they have modernized it. It works nationwide on one device. You can talk to anyone in your network nationwide. A small walkie-talkie, palm of your hand, easy to use. We have used it for our youngest son, who is 11. You don't get smartphones until 14 in our household, so if we want to stay in touch with him and we're letting him run around in the neighborhood, we give him a smartphone. 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
4: Capitol Hill with Secretary of State Marco Rubio getting grilled about the war with Iran, U.S. policies, and the Ebola outbreak. ABC's Jay O'Brien has more.
5: Democrats were hypercritical of the administration's strategy here. And at one point, there was this tense back and forth between Rubio and the Democratic Senator of New Jersey, Cory Booker, in which Booker talked about the costs of this war, both American lives, but also the economic cost of this. And Rubio said the war is over, to which Booker shot back, the war is not over.
4: President Trump insists messages are still being traded between the U.S. and Iran on a peace deal. It's primary day across six states, including key races that could determine the balance of Congress. California voters weighing in on the governor's race, and in Los Angeles, voters are casting ballots for mayor. President Trump has appointed Federal Housing Finance Agency Director Bill Pulte to replace Tulsi Gabbard as the acting director of national intelligence. And on Wall Street, stocks are up this hour. This is ABC News.
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1: Welcome back in, Clay and Buck, joined now by our friend Steve Hilton. He is in Huntington Beach, California. Pretty fantastic coastal community there. Steve, we know you're running around like crazy. We encourage everybody out there in the primary world to go vote in California. And I'll let you make the case to this audience why, if they want a Republican into the final two, that vote needs to be for you.
19: Thank you, guys. It's really great to be with you. And I think it's really important just to think about the opportunity here in November. Today we've got the primary, and I'll get to that in a second, but the reason it matters is because actually this state is ready for change. We are done with the insanity, the crime, the chaos, the homelessness, the taxes, the regulations, the bloat, the bureaucracy, the nanny state nonsense. We are done with it. And you can see that in the energy in LA around Spencer Pratt's campaign. You see it in the crowds that we're getting up and down the state. So I think when you look at the November election, we really can turn it around. It is not a lost cause. It really is the year when we can win. There's a majority of Californians now who want to go in a new direction. That is shown by every single poll. The Democrat candidates for governor are a disaster. You've got the billionaire climate fanatic Tom Steyer. You've got Biden's useless HHS secretary Javier Becerra. So the opportunity, the golden opportunity, is very, very big this year. But we only get it if we can get a Republican into the top two. And because we have this crazy system in California where you could end up with two Democrats, we got to really take that seriously today, because the polls have been tightening. Tom Steyer, he's already spent $220 million trying to buy this election. He's creeping up. And most of the polls now show pretty much a three-horse race. Myself, Steyer, and Becerra. They're up there. There's a few points difference in the different polls, but that's how we have to think about it. There is no guarantee at this moment that a Republican will make it into the top two. That's why every single vote is vital. like truly vital. And I want to address directly something that I hear from many people in our state, which is Steve looks like he's got this. He's been leading in most of the polls for most of the year. Let's see if we can get two Republicans in the top two by voting for the other guy running, who's a Republican, Chad Bianco. And I understand the sentiment there, but it is really dangerous thinking because the facts and the math don't bear it out. I'll just give you one example. A poll came out on Friday. This is from a Democrat pollster. Has me at 27%, Javier Becerra 26%, Tom Steyer 22%, Chad Bianco 9%. There is actually now no possibility that he can get in the top two. It's nothing personal. We don't disagree on policy. We have a good relationship. It's just where we are in the campaign. And so every single vote for anybody other than me, including Chad Bianco, is actually a vote to get two Democrats in the top two. And that kills the chance for change. That's why I'm so happy to have had the president restate his endorsement and urge everyone to get out and vote for me today. And I've just seen that the vice president, J.D. Vance, has done the same, and I'm so honored to have his support on this very special day. But it's not going to happen, this amazing opportunity to save California, unless we really take this seriously. Every vote counts. If you're listening in California, please make sure you get your vote in. Please make sure you vote for me. And if you've already voted, tell all your friends, text, email, you know the drill. We've got to get every single vote. It's up till 8 p.m. tonight.
0: Steve, I just want to note that we've been having you here on this show to tell our California audience about your extremely viable and now leading, in the very top of this race candidacy from the beginning. So we're very proud that we saw that this was something that could. Yes. Thank you. Thank you. Of course, that we knew that you were a serious contender. We knew that you were going to connect with the voters there and that there's a desire for things to be better. One of the aspects of this that I see in both your campaign and the Spencer Pratt campaign for the mayor's office in L.A., that one thing, a common thread that runs between the two of them is why leave the people who mess everything up still? Why leave them in charge? And also, why not have people who are just promising to fix the things that the people of California want fixed? It feels like that's the mental hurdle that we just need enough voters to get beyond.
19: Exactly. And just to believe that change is possible, that we just to say we don't have to live like this. We do not have to put up with this. The choice is in our hands with our votes today. And what's really interesting, look, Spencer's very different character in many ways. I know him a little bit. I endorsed him. We actually both spoke at the same event where he announced his candidacy on January the 7th, the 1 year anniversary of the fires, the They Let Us Burn rally. He's very different, different race. It's nonpartisan in the LA mayor's race. I'm running as a Republican. But here's the similarity. We are both outsiders. Neither of us have run for office before. And we're not afraid to just tell the truth about this totally broken, corrupt, failed system in LA and across California. And you see the results all around us. And so we just got to tell the truth about that. And honestly, for these Democrats, I sometimes wonder how they have the nerve to ask for another 4 years in power. They've had 16 years of total control of California, all the statewide offices, both chambers in the legislature with a two-thirds majority, all the major cities, all the major counties, the state Supreme Court with a 6-1 majority. They've had 16 years of total control to show us that this progressive model of governance works. And they've totally failed. We have the highest poverty rate in the country, the highest unemployment rate, the highest cost of living by far, ranked 50th out of 50 for opportunity by U.S. News and World Report, 50th out of 50 states for business climate by Chief Executive Magazine. We have the highest taxes in the country for the worst results. The education results are a disaster. Homelessness rampant, crime and chaos everywhere. The cities are a total, like third world squalor in our great cities. And it's not just L.A., it's right across the state. I mean, they've completely failed. But how dare they ask for another 4 years? You don't deserve another 4 minutes. And we just got to have people who are representing common sense change. That's the other thing about our campaigns. They're not divisive. They're not ideological. What am I running on? Your first $100,000 tax-free, $3 gas, cut your electric bills in half, a home you can afford to buy, cut your costs, help your business, fix our schools. Just practical things to make life better. Because California's got everything we need. Amazing natural beauty, incredible people, the best weather, talent, energy, innovators. We got everything we need. We're going to have unlimited natural resources, oil and gas, water, everything we need. except a good governor. And once we have that, all we got to do is get out of the way, and California will thrive like you've never seen before.
1: What will the results of the primary tell you? I think you're going to be advancing into the final two. I think Spencer Pratt will as well. In order to get into the general, and I know the primary is today, we want everybody to go vote. We want you into that final two. Tomorrow, in theory, you pivot and it becomes a general election. How many persuadable voters do you think there are in California? Because California has voted overwhelmingly blue. The analogy we've used on this program is Giuliani and Bloomberg got elected in New York City because people were fed up with the status quo with traditional Democrats. California, potentially with Spencer Pratt, potentially with you, is finally saying, as part of your candidacies, hey, the old blue ways don't make sense. Let's just bring in some sanity. How many persuadables do you think there are in the general?
19: Well, I'm going to give you a real number. This is a poll that the California Post commissioned and published just at the end of last week. 56%. That's the number who say the state's going in the wrong direction. That's a majority. And I think that's the group. It's more than we need. We just need 50% plus one. But yep. I think that's where you start. And that is really what this is about. It's saying we really can. Change is possible. But you're not going to get it if you keep voting the same way. And so actually a big theme of the general election campaign, which as we plan to do starts tomorrow, is just those two simple words. Vote different. You got to stop voting the same way and think you're going to get a different result. We've tried that now for a very long time in California, and it hasn't worked. I mean, you saw Gavin Newsom last time in his re-election campaign acknowledging he'd failed to solve homelessness, failed to deal with the housing crisis, failed to reduce the bloat and bureaucracy. And all these things he was saying and made all these promises, none of them have been delivered. Everything's got worse. Housing costs are higher. Gas prices are higher. The homelessness is more than it was. You know, it's just, even though we've spent tens of billions of dollars on homelessness, and in fact, we estimate $425 billion in fraud, waste, and abuse in the last 5 years in California. So they're done.
0: Wait, Steve, can I jump in with we know that it's a disaster, as you're outlining, the previous, or the up to this point, the recent governor, the you know, what's going on in Los Angeles County, but you hit on three things there that I think go to not only critical issues for California, but in other misgoverned blue states, these tend to be problems as well. Well, certainly housing, gas right now, blue states tend to have higher prices. It depends. And then homelessness depends on which blue state, but a place like New York certainly has a lot of those challenges too. But what are your, in shorthand, how do you actually make those three things better as governor in California?
19: Well, I'll deal with the specifics. So on gas, you know, my target is $3 gas. That's the pledge that I've made. We're going to try and get to $3 gas. Remember, and people say, well, how are you going to do that? It's so high now. Yeah, that's right. But before the Iran war, in 40 states in America, gas was $3 or less. Most of them don't have oil reserves. We have abundant oil reserves right here in California. But because of their insane climate policy, we're importing it. 80% nearly of our oil is now imported. That's what we can change. And by the way, I can do that directly through the executive branch, through the state agencies, not needing the legislature to do that. Even if it's a Democrat legislature, I can make that happen. That's the starting point. Instead of the cost and idiocy of shipping in oil, we'll use our own. There's a whole bunch of climate regulation that we can roll back and start to get back to, because most of the $2 or more increase in gas prices in California compared to the rest of the country is not actually the gas tax. That's about 60 odd cents of it. Most of it is these regulations that we can change. In terms of homelessness, it's very straightforward. We've got to, number one, enforce the law. These homeless encampments are illegal. They've always been illegal, but they've refused to actually remove them by some misguided notion of compassion. How compassionate is it to let people live in those conditions? So my starting point will be to say to local politicians, I'm going to give a certain amount of time, between 3 and 6 months, to say, you got to clean it up. All of it, not some, you know, Newsom's bragging about a 9% reduction, which is BS anyway, if you look at the data. No, it needs to be 100% reduction. You don't see this in other states. You don't see it in other countries. It's totally avoidable if you just start by that principle of we're going to enforce the law. By the way, that's exactly what Spencer Pratt is saying in LA. He's making the same point. And so that the next step is to get people into drug and alcohol rehab, because 80% of people who are homeless have those problems, and mental health services. And the money's there for that, because we've seen the billions that has gone into what they call the homeless industrial complex. All these useless non-profits doing nothing except keeping themselves in business, and crony developers who are selling these apartment units to the government for about $1 million each, which are just, they put people in there who are addicted to fentanyl. Nothing ever happens. So we've got the resources to do it. Spencer Pratt's plan is basically the same as mine. I think LA is going to, if he wins, as I very much hope and think he will, then that's one city I can check off my list, because he's going to get it done there. I want to make a broader point, though, which is the foundation of all this is a strong economy. And actually, the main mission, I think, for me, is going to be rescuing our economy. We're heading for real disaster here. So many business leaders that I've met in the last year or so have said to me, we're just waiting for your election, and if you don't make it, we are out. The exodus that we've seen so far is going to be a stampede if we have another 4 years of Democrat rule, and this state is in real trouble. And so we've got to turn that around. We made an estimate last week, we published this, that the total cost of the bloated regulatory nanny state bureaucracy in California on our economy is $745 billion a year in economic cost. If we cut that out, then California would become we're now the fourth biggest economy. We'd be the third biggest economy in the world if we just cut out all the nonsense. That's what we've got to do to start getting businesses back here, so we create the jobs, so we don't have the highest unemployment in the country, and good paying jobs, so we don't have the highest poverty in the country. So the economic crisis is something that's very much top of my list.
1: Steve Hilton, last question for you. From 1850 to 2020, to your point, California gained population every year. Starting in 2020, the population began to decline. That needs to be fixed. J.D. Vance just endorsed you. I just saw on social media, President Trump has endorsed you. Last question, what is the impact of the Trump-Vance endorsement on primary day here?
19: It's huge, because it'll tell everyone who wants change, but particularly Republican voters, because it's a primary, and typically it's people who are the more committed partisans who vote in primaries. You've got to get this done, because what that means is that you're going to have a partner for the administration who wanting to make common sense change happen. The president wants to open up energy production. So do I. Newsom is blocking it. The vice president is heading his fraud task force, trying to save taxpayer money in California. So do I. But Newsom is blocking it. It's going to be a new day when you have a governor in California, in our biggest state, actually working with the administration to make common sense change happen. It's going to benefit everyone in California, but our whole country as well. But it won't happen unless people go and vote for it, and you've got to do that today.
0: Go vote. Californians, go vote. Even if it takes a week or a month for these votes to be counted because of the dysfunction there, you got to go vote today. Go vote for our man, Steve Hilton, for governor. And Steve, we are pulling for you. We're counting on you. What's the word I'm looking? Not counting on you. What's the word I'm looking for?
1: We're looking forward to celebrating your advancement to the final two. Do you expect to find out tonight, or do you think this thing's going to drag on for weeks? By the way,
19: we think there's a strong chance that we'll get a sense that we've done it. I don't want to put a number on it, but we think it's possible that tonight we'll know. Not for certain. It won't be confirmed, but we'll have a very good sense of it. We think that's possible. Maybe
0: go vote for Steve Hilton, Californians. Go get it done. Steve, best of luck. We'll talk to you soon.
19: Thank you.
0: All right, here's a question for the business owners out there. 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
1: Welcome back in. Steve Hilton on with us. Thank you for that. Jason in San Antonio has been waiting a while. Jason, fire away.
32: Hey, guys. How's it going?
1: Fantastic.
32: I had a great idea for the both of you that you don't have to do a voice or anything, but if you were in charge of the speech that Kamala Harris would have given to celebrate the 4th of July, I think both of you could come up with some hilarious stuff. 2 or 3 minutes, it would be hilarious. It would have to start with the land acknowledgement for the displaced.
0: Well, no. Kamala would start off by telling everybody 250 years of America unburdened by the America that has been.
1: Oh, I thank the Lord that we don't have to deal with that, although she's going to be the nominee in 2028, so we may have to worry about it in 2029.
0: I'm just going to keep saying you're crazy. I don't even care if you're right, because that's such a crazy idea that I just can't allow it. I can't process it.
30: Speaking truth and having fun. Clay Travis and Buck Sexton. Uniquely Louisville. 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
0: When was the last time you read the words that created the United States of America, the ones found in our Declaration of Independence? It's an extraordinary document because our founders declared a revolutionary truth. 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
6: From ABC News, I'm Michelle Franzen. The war with Iran now in its fourth month with no deal yet in sight. Today, Secretary of State Marco Rubio fielding questions from Senate lawmakers about the Trump administration's strategy on a peace deal and reopening the critical shipping waterway that's impacting global oil and gas prices. Here's ABC's Jay O'Brien.
7: He said that a deal with Iran is predicated on an Iran agreeing to open the Strait of Hormuz. And he said that would be the first step to any kind of a deal. But Iran has shown no willingness to do that. But he said only if Iran would agree to do that when they move to a second phase of talks, which would then focus on denuclearizing Iran and eliminating any nuclear capabilities it has, and also taking out any enriched uranium from Iran and disposing of it.
6: At today's White House briefing, Dr. Mehmet Oz, who heads the Centers for Medicare and Medicaid Services, weighing in on the growing Ebola outbreak in Central Africa and pushing back on criticism over the U.S. plans to build a quarantine facility in Kenya for Americans who may have been exposed to the virus.
8: Now, speak as a heart doctor. I want to take the patient to the OR that's right next door to the room they're sick in, not to the building next to them or to three buildings two blocks away, because that time is precious to us. You have a golden hour in many of these instances around trauma, but for illnesses, it's also relatively short.
6: World health officials say there are no confirmed cases of Ebola outside Central Africa. Voters casting ballots in key primary races across six states today, including Iowa, South Dakota, and California. In Los Angeles, reality star Spencer Pratt among candidates looking to unseat incumbent mayor Karen Bass. Here's ABC's Trevor Ault.
9: I just want people to feel safe.
10: Pratt rose to fame on the early 2000s MTV show The Hills. His campaign has taken aim at incumbent mayor Karen Bass as she's battled low approval ratings triggered largely by her response to last year's devastating wildfires.
6: Volatile storms moving across the South and Northern Plains today. 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

0: Third hour of Clay and Buck kicks off now, everybody. Great to be with you here. I'm coming to you from our nation's capital, which is very interesting time to be here, I think, because we got the 250th happening. I was walking by the FBI headquarters this morning, Clay. It's a true story. I was on Pennsylvania Avenue walking down the street, and I had one or two of those people who look at me. I don't know if they're just like, is that guy's hair AI? Or, or I think that's Buck of Clay and Buck. It could be either one. But as I'm walking by the Hoover building, I probably should have taken a video of this because people might think that I'm having some kind of a hallucination. There was loud Justin Timberlake music coming from the FBI building. I don't know if they're having like a Zumba class out on the promenade or something, but I walked past the Hoover building and Rock Your Body, if you remember that, Justin Timberlake.
1: Oh, yeah, back in the day.
0: Was playing. And then I was walking to go visit with our friends from the Ruthless podcast, which that I went on that one, and they are demanding a Clay Travis appearance there soon as well. So I went on the Ruthless podcast to hang with all those boys, Mr. Comfortably Smug and Josh Holmes and Mike and John, the whole crew. They were great guys, so that'll be coming out later. But on the way over there, I heard it sounded like sound tests going on. I just think there's a lot of early prep for the 250th that is underway here. You can tell there's a little bit of a festive atmosphere out on the streets. Things look like they're starting to get lively. And with that in mind, I just want to say, you know, you don't always know who's going to be a hero. You don't know who is going to step up when things start to look a little tough, as they have for the 250th planning recently. Let's be honest, things got a little bit of a pushback on that one. But sure enough, Clay, one of the great one-hit wonders of all time, putting on his cape, not all heroes wear capes, putting on his cape, so to speak, Vanilla Ice is in fact going to be performing at the 250th. This is cut 26. Listen to the man himself.
2: I'm proud to be an American. I was born here and raised here, and this is my country, and I don't like anybody telling me I really can't be proud of it. And this is a huge honor to play the birthday. It's it's in a lifetime, you know, 250. So I'm honored. I respect everybody else. I know there's a lot of tension everywhere. This whole world is like a snow globe, but it shouldn't be that. And music is here to bring people together, man. And, you know, it shouldn't be that this music is dragged into politics. It's not
0: all
2: fair,
0: right.
2: You know?
0: We can stop that. Why was his audio, Vanilla Ice, just blasted out my ear?
1: Yes.
0: Hopefully he didn't do that to everybody on the radio. Nonetheless, Vanilla Ice, I do you know his real name offhand? I don't. He will always be Vanilla Ice to me. But
1: I used to know his real name because it's kind of a funny name, like Rupert or something like that. You would not that you would not anticipate someone named Henry or
0: you know. I will say also a little sad to see. There was a part of me that thought that Milli Vanilli's Fab Morvan. We don't have to, by the way, play. I don't want to hear.
1: Robert Van Winkle. I remember that there was a...
0: His name is Robert Van Winkle?
1: Yes.
0: Wow. Okay. All right. I did not know that.
1: I knew it was
0: not...
1: like the ultimate like kind of like country club-ish name.
0: Yeah, Robert he definitely Van sounds Winkle. Like he likes croquet. And
1: yes.
0: You would not think that he at one point was a rap superstar, or I guess hip hop, or I'm not sure what I think it's rap, right? Ice Ice Baby's rap. But Milli Vanilli's Fab Morvan is sadly not a right winger, nor is he going to be performing at the 250th. I saw that Trump said he's going to give a speech at the 250th. I don't think that's really what people had in mind for the 250th celebration of a speech. I'm not sure. I'll leave that, you know, Trump fans are going to love whatever he does, no matter what he does, every time he does it. So that's fine. But I feel like it's either a festival of America or it's a political celebration, or rather it's a political event. I don't know how much you want to have crossover between those two. That all said, there is still the UFC fight going to happen, right? There's a UFC fight that will
1: be. Yeah, but that's, I believe, June 14th. So that's that's a week from Sunday. So that's soon.
0: Are you going to that?
1: Maybe. I'm not 100% sure. I'm going to be anyway, I'm running around on the road. I'm testifying in front of Congress next week. I don't even know if that's public, but I'm testifying in front of Congress. And then we have the big event for advertisers that we do down in South Florida that I have to be to. And I was thinking about trying to go to the U.S. World Cup opener, which is all the way out in L.A. So that is to say, I don't know where the heck I'm going to be. And meanwhile, I got to manage the kids.
0: But we're getting a little deep into Clay's schedule here. Point being, Clay, do you think that the Trump speech for the 250th is the move here? I don't know why we just can't have a whole lot of people who play great, you know, music and have just like patriotic stuff. A lot of American flags, love America and everything else. I don't know that it has to be. I don't know that a particular speech from a particular president should be the main event.
1: Talking about this off air with producer Ali. I don't get the sense that America 250 feels like a very big event to me.
0: Nope.
1: In the way that, you know, when it gets close to Christmas, everywhere you go, even if you're not diehard for celebrating Christmas, it feels like you are aware of it. July 4th, obviously, is a patriotic event every year, and there are certain parts of the American capitalistic ecosystem that celebrate it more than others. I was hoping that America 250 would feel like a real event to me. It doesn't. And that's the history nerd in me, because I didn't get to experience America 200. And I've seen a lot of the footage from America 200, and it feels like the nation came together in 1976 and celebrated. And things were actually kind of awful in 1976. For those of you who have forgotten, mortgage rates were double digits. Unemployment was not good. We were coming out of the awfulness of the Vietnam War. You had RFK and MLK assassinated in 68. You had JFK in 63. Yet everybody could come together, even when things weren't great, in 1976 and say, America's awesome. Let's all celebrate. I don't feel like we're going to have an America is awesome, let's all celebrate feel in 2050, even though objectively things are much better in America for 250 in terms of where we are in 2026, I think, compared to where we were in 1976. But I think one of the problems with this, Buck, is, and there's actually a good piece I was reading in Axios about this, Americans have never been less happy. And
0: Really?
1: The consumer sentiment has never been lower than it is right now. And I think I'm going to be honest with everybody. I think this is all social media.
0: Yeah.
1: I think that social media has been destructive to mental health across the board, not for every single person the same way, but I think in general, social media has destroyed net happiness in America. If you go back and you look, it started about 2013 that overall happiness in America has cratered, and the consumer sentiment is at all-time lows. I don't even think it really matters who the president or the party is in power in terms of the way people feel, because one half is angry and then the other half is angry. I don't get the sense that people want to celebrate. And I was optimistic, Buck, coming out of the U.S. men's hockey team, because I think that tapped into an innate depth of reservoir for American exceptionalism. I hope that America 250 was going to be a great unifying event. It doesn't feel like it's going to be one. And I think ultimately
0: Clay Travis is being Captain Womp Womp.
1: I'm being
0: right
1: pessimistic.
0: Now.
1: I think there's two reasons. One is, I think social media. I think that social media makes everybody unhappy as a group. Two, I think the Democrat Party has made as its foundational belief system that America's history is not one to celebrate. And I think when half the country is not willing to celebrate American history, it makes it hard to believe that America 250 is a good thing. And I think, well, you combine it with social media, and there's just a great deal of angst and unhappiness.
0: Yeah, I think they also hate Trump, man. I think that the fact that Trump is the guy in charge of the celebrations, they can't put that aside.
1: Yeah, let's go back. If Ron DeSantis had been elected president instead of Trump, I think that they would still hate American history. I think what you're going to see, unfortunately, is the Trump hate. They're going to try to pivot it to J.D. Vance or Marco Rubio. Now, the extent to which it sticks, I think, is a fair question. But the idea that they're going to be like, oh, Trump was a unique threat to democracy, and now the new Republican, oh, he's fine. I don't think that's going to be the reality. I think they're connecting America being awful with, in their mind, history with whatever Republican figure
0: this
1: is in charge.
0: This is like the most depressing segment you've ever really leaned into heavily here, buddy. This is like this. Usually, I was looking at you to be like, it's going to be awesome, because I think it's going to be a total non-event, unfortunately.
1: Well, I mean, I think, look, July 4th in D.C., I'm sure you've been before, right? Because you lived in D.C. Have you ever gone, or is the crowd
0: you know me. I don't. You know, I don't even like fireworks, okay? I'm that guy. I'm always like, they're too loud. What's with all these boom bangs in the sky? I'm not fun.
1: If you have never been and taken a blanket and put it on the National Mall and just laid back and watched the fireworks over the National Mall, it is an awesome event to go to. So my suggestion at this point in time would just be put on the biggest, baddest ass fireworks display that has ever existed in the history of mankind. If you can interact it as well with some sort of drone show, which has become popular now, I think that would be great. But I think, unfortunately, the national fever that social media has unleashed. I mean, do you buy into that? I think we're going to look at social media in the decades ahead as modern day cigarettes. I think people are going to look at them and say, for health, psychological, not as much physical, although maybe there's a physical component to it too. I think people are going to look at social media and say, the fact that we just got on handed phones to kids and we let them run with this like crazy was the modern day equivalent of cigarettes. And I think it's just unfortunately collapsed overall net happiness in a very negative way. So no, I'm a downer.
0: I don't subscribe. I don't subscribe. You're vociferous in this. I don't subscribe to the cigarettes give you lung cancer and ruin your health. So I don't think that there's
1: physical versus mental. I think that social media has done mentally what cigarettes did physically in terms of people's overall health.
0: People used to say this, that television was going to make everybody into zombies. And yeah, some people watch TV way too much. They watch for 6 or 8 hours a day and they come home and they're couch potatoes. But it's a tool.
1: Social media has been great for people like you and me who make careers, but I think there's a very big difference between something that you look at externally and something that is largely in people's pockets.
0: So you think people are too bummed out because of Facebook to enjoy the 250th anniversary? I think this is a lot. You're putting a lot on Zuckerberg and co.
1: I think that social media since 2013 has driven down. We're at the absolute lowest consumer confidence ratings that we've ever had. I think it's largely connected to social media, irrespective of the fact that life has tended to be getting better. I think the other part of this, though, is Democrats have decided that American history is evil and that it's rooted in slavery. And if you believe that American history is a bad thing, it's hard to celebrate the 250th anniversary of the country. I think that's the combo.
0: Consumer confidence is low, Clay, because costs are high. Costs are high because of a number of things, but gas is very high. I think we're focusing more on Facebook and TikTok than the Iran war, which unfortunately has not come to a conclusion and is still driving gas prices up.
1: If you go back and look at the overall consumer confidence, it drove off a cliff in 2013. And we have had a lot of very good economic cycles. We've had far worse economic cycles. I'm talking about consumer confidence. You can go back and look at it since 1960. It's lower now than it was when things were awful in the 1970s, when things were awful in 2008 and 2009, when objectively the overall economy stunk. Employment's low, stock market setting record highs. Unemployment, I should say, is low. Overall, wage growth has been relatively good in Trump so far.
0: Yeah, I mean, I think consumer confidence is particularly troubled right now because housing prices are up 60% in less than 5 years, and the price of gas has gone up dramatically, and groceries are expensive, and inflation has actually been priced because we shouldn't have spent $7 trillion during COVID that we didn't have out of thin air. And now we're still dealing with the hangover of those prices.
1: All of those things are true, but 08, 09 was worse. The 1970s, which you and I weren't alive for, were awful. 1976, people came together and celebrated. We just had the Vietnam War. 50,000 people died in a war that we had no business fighting. Nixon had just been impeached. RFK Sr., the first RFK, and MLK had just been assassinated a few years before. There was a lot of tumult, and everybody said, America's awesome. Let's celebrate the 200th anniversary. I think there's something deeper than the current reality of economic situations that unfortunately is afoot right now. And I'm not sure one president.
0: I think a lot of people were excited about Milli Vanilli, and they're now still dealing yes. with the disappointment. All right. 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
13: What I was just referencing, and by the way, we're going to be joined by Kelly Paul, wife of Rand Paul. She's got a couple of kids' books. This is from Axios yesterday. Americans are richer than they have ever been before, safer and longer lived. I'm reading from Axios. U.S. total wealth, all-time high. Violent crime, 120-year low. Life expectancy just hit 79 years, the highest in American history. And yet, University of Michigan consumer sentiment just hit its lowest reading in 50 years. So we're richer, we're living longer, and we're safer than we have ever been in the history of the United States. Yet people are at 50-year lows for contentment. What's going on? That's what I'm kind of hitting at. I'm thinking about it a lot. We'll maybe talk about that a little bit with Kelly Paul when we come back.
3: Indeed.
0: Sabre.

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4: ABC News, I'm Michelle Franzen. Questions remain about terms of a settlement between the Trump Justice Department and President Trump over his IRS case. That after the president says he will abide by a court ruling that has temporarily blocked using the anti-weaponization fund that was created as part of the settlement pending litigation. ABC's Catherine Falders has more.
5: Another judge in Florida is probing the overall conduct of how the settlement came together in the first place. She wants answers about whether Trump, in his personal capacity, essentially colluded with the government he runs from the beginning to extract money, if you will, from the federal government.
4: Secretary of State Marco Rubio testifying before a Senate committee today. For the first time since the start of the war with Iran, he defended the Trump administration's foreign policies and efforts on a peace deal. Russia launching another major missile and drone attack throughout Ukraine. Authorities say more than a dozen people have been killed in Kyiv and Dnipro. On Wall Street this hour, stocks are up. This is ABC News.
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0: Welcome back in to Clay and Buck. We're joined now by Kelly Paul, author of Goodnight Young American and Goodnight Little American. And Kelly is the wife of Dr. and Senator Rand Paul, who is a frequent guest on the show. Kelly, congrats on the authorship, on the books that come out today. Tell us a bit about these. We were just discussing the 250th and patriotism, and it feels like it could use a little bit of a boost in some quarters these days. Your books talk about Americans, I assume, about from the perspective of loving America. Tell us about it.
18: Absolutely. Well, thanks so much for having me. Yes, they do. They were inspired by my grandson. This is my first time to ever write a children's book. He's about a year and a half old. And my daughter-in-law, late last summer, was saying she thought we needed more patriotic books for children and board books for young children. And so I got the idea, especially with America's 250 coming up. My books really take a journey of a little boy who has a dream on July 4th. He's out celebrating with his parents, and when he goes to bed that night, he dreams all of American Revolutionary history. So he's on the Mayflower, and he's a pilgrim. Then he's a colonist. He makes friends with great American Revolutionary heroes like Sam Adams and takes part in the Boston Tea Party. And he makes friends with Paul Revere and rides with him. And my hope is that it will spark conversation with parents and children just about the heroism and bravery, courage that our founders really showed.
19: Kelly, I appreciate you coming on and encourage people to check out the book. Buck and I were just having a conversation about America 250. I don't know if you remember America 200, but based on the things that we see, it seems like the nation came together for America 200, even though a lot of things were objectively tough for the country at that point in time. You just had RFK and MLK assassinated. Richard Nixon had just been impeached and removed from office. The Vietnam War had been going on. Yet people seem to come together and really have a good time at 200. I don't get the sense that that's happening for 250. Do you, how do we change that?
18: You know, I agree. And I do very much remember America 200. I was a little girl growing up in a small town in Russellville, and that bicentennial summer was so exciting. And I think of just our little town. My mother and I had 1776 style dresses made, and so did all my friends and their moms, and we all participated in this big festival in our downtown square for the bicentennial. And I remember it just consumed the whole summer. And I wish I did see that kind of spirit for the 250. And you're right, I'm really not.
0: How much of your efforts to write this book comes out of a recognition, Kelly, that there's a lack of content that I think young people are exposed to that celebrates traditional Americana and our history? I mean, I'll give you just an example. I have a 1-year-old, and I won't name names here, but there's a communist on YouTube that he seems to want to watch all the time that does children's content that is very left wing, and I can't get him. he's old enough now where he will take the controller out of my hand. He can't really find things yet, but he'll take it out of my hand and kind of bang it until I give him the left wing song and dance from YouTube that he wants. So is this in part because you want kids to have content that aligns with your values? And you know, I'm just wondering what spurred you to do this.
18: I agree with you 100% because our grandson is about 17 months old, and our son and daughter-in-law, they say kind of the same thing. As I said, my daughter-in-law really gave me the idea for this because she's like, you know, we want to really instill these values, and we want to have, you know, our son grow up with an appreciation for America and a love for America. And, you know, that's really my purpose in the book. I mean, I think we need to remember that the American Revolution was really a convergence of vision and resolve that has never been equaled in all of human history. I mean, our founders were really the original civil rights heroes. They took, you know, ideals from the Enlightenment and used them to challenge the divine right of kings and hereditary rule and challenge the most powerful empire in the world in order to say, look, we believe in natural law. We believe in that our rights come from God and not from any king or any government. So their courage was really intellectual and moral, but it was also physical courage, as they were all basically committing acts of treason, right? The Declaration of Independence was considered an act of treason.
19: We're talking to Kelly Paul. We'd encourage all of you to go check out her brand new book. It's for kids. It is out today. Kelly, you're talking about courage. In this age in which we live, we've had your husband, Rand Paul, on a lot. What is it like to raise kids and also now have grandkids, as you just said, in a world where violence feels omnipresent for people that are in public life, people like your husband who had to deal with being attacked and having people celebrate his attacker? And certainly it hasn't even been a year since what happened to Charlie Kirk, the shooting of President Trump. What's that like for you as both a mom, a grandma, and a wife?
18: You know, it's very challenging at times. It really is. And there are moments when I'm just sort of like, Ran, gosh, just let's chuck this and you can go back to being a nice doctor in Bowling Green. but then I remember that, you know, we've been given such an incredible honor and platform and voice. And I am so proud of Rand for the things that he stands for. And so I just try to, you know, feel brave. I mean, I try to feel like, okay, very few people have the kind of, you know, platform that we do. And so I want to use it for good, and that's what I try to focus on.
0: So the book is out today, or the two books, rather, out today. Are you planning on doing more after this one, Kelly? The books, by the way, Good Night, Young American, Good Night, Little American. What age is this mostly geared for?
18: So Good Night, Little American is a board book. So it's for babies and toddlers, and it's lullabies and really beautiful illustrations, but they're patriotic. I mean, they sort of distill down the idea that, you know, equality and joy are something for us all to pursue. And it came from, you know, Jefferson's writing of the Declaration. And it's a simple, sweet little bedtime board book. And then Goodnight Young American is for children probably ages 4 to 8. So it could be read to your child, or older children can read it themselves. And in that one, my little character, the little boy, as I said, he basically in his dream is part of and he's just part of all revolutionary history. He's there in Philadelphia when the signers of the Declaration are signing, and he climbs up and he rings the Liberty Bell. He makes friends with Ben Franklin and learns about electricity, and he is crossing the Delaware with George Washington. He's just present for all of it, and it's written, you know, through the eyes of a child. And at the end of the book, when the little boy wakes up from his dream, there's a nice map in the back of the book, a simple map for children. But my hope is that more families will try to maybe see some of these great landmarks, make some southern trips and summer trips, and go to Boston or go to Massachusetts or see where the Declaration was signed in Philadelphia. I think that those are the kind of things that we did back in, you know, the bicentennial, right? I mean, I know my dad took us on a trip, and it was very special.
19: Kelly, if people want these books, thank you for making the time with us again. Good Night, Young American, and Good Night, Little American. Amazon, where would you suggest they can find these? And I believe your name is K-E-L-L-E-Y, if people are typing in Kelly Paul just to search for that.
18: Right. Yes, they are on Amazon. They're on Barnes & Noble. They're online. They're in stores. They're just about everywhere. So I hope that families will enjoy them, and I hope that it will inspire more children to really understand what we're celebrating when we celebrate Independence Day this year.
19: Awesome. We appreciate the time. Thank your husband for all the work he does. Thank you for all the work that you're doing as well.
18: Thank you both so much for having me.
19: And by the way, Kelly, I think you are a listener, so you have great taste in radio as well, if I remember, based on past. So thank you for being part of the Clay and Buck family.
18: Yes, love your show.
19: Thank you so much. That is Kelly Paul. I encourage all of you to go check out her new kids books that are out right now. And we were talking about America 250. We're talking about America 200. It's also coming up on the 25th anniversary of Tunnel to Towers. And in fact, during one of the commercial breaks, Buck and I were talking with our producer Allie to make sure that we're going to be able to go to help raise money and honor all of the work that Tunnel to Towers has been doing in this 25th anniversary year. And right now I want to tell you all about Mario Nelson. He is an Army sergeant. He served in the National Guard, volunteered at Ground Zero after the 9/11 attacks, and then enlisted full-time in the Army, deployed to Iraq, where he made the ultimate sacrifice when he was killed by a rocket-propelled grenade. Mario left behind his wife, Mecca, their daughter, Mia. 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
19: Welcome back in, Clay and Buck. Appreciate all of you hanging out with us. A bunch you've been waiting a while. We'll hit to some of your calls. We'll also try to get to your talkbacks move rapidly here. Patty in Virginia, you say your house is all designed and you're ready for $250.
28: Absolutely. Stop bumming me out on this because I am decorated for the 250th birthday and cannot wait. All my neighbors know it and everything.
0: There we go. Yeah, Clay, Mr. Bummer.
19: Thank you for the call. David in Montana, 1976 versus 2026. Your thoughts?
29: Well, I graduated high school in 1976, and it seemed like everybody that I ever talked to that graduated, they all picked their colors, cap and gowns and stuff like that, and everybody was red, white, and blue.
19: That's a great point. Thank you for the call. Again, Buck and I did not experience America 200, but I feel
0: really,
19: like
0: Clay, you didn't experience. Come on now,
19: 79. I'm the last great Gen Xer, and the generation that continues to save America. And I just remember, even in pop culture, there was a huge embrace of American exceptionalism. All different sorts of popular books and movies that were coming out and everything else. Is there anything 250 focused that feels like, oh, this was made for America 250? I don't get the sense that there is. Let me get some of these talkbacks, Buck, because there's a bunch of them. Patriot, K-E-I-B, Joe in Huntington Beach, California. Go vote, California. He's reacting to that. Cut A.
30: It's amazing to me that people who try to criticize Spencer Pratt by saying that he was a reality TV star in his 20s. Do you know what Karen Bass was doing in her 20s? She was going to Cuba supporting the Castro regime, and she was a part of communist groups. I mean, you can't make this stuff up.
19: Yeah. Cut B. That's very true. Cut B, Scott in California.
31: Heard you say you'd be happy if you came in on Wednesday and found out that there were two Republicans in the race for LA mayor. What are you thinking? This is California. We won't have a result by Wednesday. It's going to take much longer than Wednesday to figure it out and put the proper Democrat in. That's the way it's always going to happen.
19: Yeah, California's got to fix this. My hope is, Buck, that we will have enough of the vote in that you can tell. We don't have to know exactly who won, like who are the top two going to be. My hope is that we've got at least that.
0: It's a projection pending Democrat after the fact shenanigans and finding giant bags of ballots in cars, trunks somehow that happened to all be for Democrats. Like that, you know, we're going to assume what we assume until all of a sudden the late, the postmarked ballots come in, you know.
19: You're with me, I bet, on this. I believe in federalism. I also believe that you shouldn't be able to count votes for 3 weeks. There yep. should be some basic national standards for elections in the United States. This California, we're counting for 3 weeks business shouldn't be allowed, I don't think, by the federal government, even from someone who believes in states.
0: Well, Clay, how can the Democrats know how many votes they have to make up if they don't have time to count and change them afterwards? Let's be fair to how they like things to go. Pete from Minnesota listens on News Talk 1130. This is D. Hit it.
3: If Spencer Pratt wins mayor of L.A., it's going to be interesting to compare how well L.A. does to New York City with Mondami.
0: It will be a little bit of an A-B test, if you will. They're in different places as a city with different problems. But, well, there's some similar problems, but obviously the situations are a bit unique. And we will see how that all goes. I think there's a lot of room to make enormous progress very quickly in Los Angeles, particularly on things like cutting red tape and cutting excess spending. I'm sure that's true in New York as well.
19: Dave in Cincinnati. Cut C.
8: Wrong, Clay, on Warren Buffett. He's not the best investor of all time. He's only the second best behind Nancy Pelosi.
0: Nancy's got game. You know, for somebody who doesn't seem like she could add and subtract on her own, she certainly knows how to pick stocks really well.
19: I don't understand. This is something that I think should be crazily bipartisan. How do we let these guys get away with insider trading and buying and selling individual stocks?
0: Because the people that have to write the laws are the people that don't want to be governed by these laws. They don't want to be subject to the same rules as the rest of us. It's just like when they exempted themselves from Obamacare, the Democrats did. It was disgusting. Well, Clay, this is a good one. We got to get to this one. This is podcast listener Brian on G on the list here. Hit it.
9: Clay and Buck, Bryant and Savannah, I've been listening since Rush started. So, I don't know about y'all, but my family, we feel it's going to be $250. We're celebrating. We have $600 in fireworks. Me and my boys have matching mullet wigs, Pit Viper sunglasses, and American flag overall shorts. And we are going to rock out.
0: That is the spirit of $250, Clay, that Brian is establishing there. And I'll say this, for all of you, honestly, who cares what the celebration is here in the swamp in D.C.? Have your own 250 celebration wherever you are across the country. You celebrate America. It doesn't have to be based all here in our nation's capital. So what if you don't have Milli Vanilli in your backyard?
19: I can't wait. We will have a great July 4th on the Florida Gulf Coast. But I do wish America could come together. It does not sound, unfortunately, Buck, like we will. I don't want to end on a bad note. So everybody go vote and make America better. Thanks.
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19: Terry Miner's coming up next at 3 on News Radio 840 WHAS. 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
15: Starting out your afternoon in good shape for the most part, of course, with the closure of 65 north and southbound between the Waterson and Jefferson Street downtown. Starting to see some delays on 65 northbound from Grade Lane up to the Waterson Expressway ramps. Over on the Waterson eastbound, slow heading up past Brownsboro Road and the 71 ramps. Dixie, Cane Run, not a bad ride up to the Waterson Expressway, heading out through Fern Creek. Traffic already starting to build, heading out past Fairground Road and out to the Snyder Freeway on Bardstown Road. Our next report in 10 minutes. I'm Bobby Ellis, News Radio 840 WHAS.
16: Hey, good Tuesday to you. I'm WLKY meteorologist Mo Rose. Today's forecast, lots of sunshine, temperatures in the upper 70s this afternoon. Very pleasant. Skies are going to be clear this evening and overnight with a low in the upper 50s. We'll start to warm up a little more tomorrow with mainly sunny skies and a high of 82. A few more clouds on Thursday, but we're adding to the heat with a high of 86. That's your WLKY weather forecast. I'm meteorologist Mo Rose.
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17: It's 3 o'clock, sunny skies, 81 degrees. Good afternoon, I'm Paul Miles. Breaking news, a Louisville Metro police officer is being fired after he shot and killed a naked and unarmed man last weekend.
18: After reviewing the videos, 911 calls, dispatch, and other preliminary information, I've made the decision to begin the termination process of Nathan Stotts from the Louisville Metro Police Department.
17: Chief Paul Humphrey at a news conference this afternoon in which LMPD is releasing body camera video showing the officer involved shooting death of 27-year-old Martin Nitzkin Jr. on Cromarty Way in the Klondike neighborhood.
18: As police officers, we have a difficult job. It requires us to make difficult decisions in difficult circumstances. But this is not an acceptable performance for us. This does not meet our training. It is not what we teach. And it does not meet our values.
17: Police were called to the scene on a domestic report. New details in a double homicide this morning in Louisville's Portland neighborhood. Scott Hooper is following the story.
20: LMPD 2nd Division officers responded to a call of persons down on Miami Avenue. They found two females who both received fatal injuries and were pronounced dead on the scene. Police have now identified the victims as a woman and her 14-year-old daughter. LMPD says the deaths appear to be domestic in nature and the homicide unit has a male in custody. The calls came in around 10:15 Tuesday morning. That's around the same time Mayor Greenberg was holding his weekly news briefing at the Portland Library, just blocks away from the homicide scene. I'm Scott Hooper.
17: Mayor Greenberg says the city will add more signage at the can opener. Several trucks have fallen victim to the low clearance overpass since the start of the I-65 closure.
1: Yesterday, there were, I believe, five semi-trailers that went through the underpass at 3rd Street and Eastern Parkway, what they call the can opener, that had not pleasant encounters because I don't think they were aware of the height limits on their truck. So we probably need to improve some of that signage.
17: The mayor says it's the responsibility of drivers to know their truck's limits when driving under bridges. Kentuckians who have a terminal illness, Parkinson's disease, or ALS, will qualify for medical marijuana. Governor Beshear has signed an executive order that clarifies the law to include 15 additional qualifying conditions for access to medical cannabis.
2: We recognize that the state's list of qualifying conditions can be a bit confusing. For example, some of the conditions include chronic nausea, muscle spasms, and chronic pain, which are of themselves not a condition, but an underlying symptom of other serious medical conditions, like ALS.
17: The executive order clarifies those other conditions that also include HIV, muscular dystrophy, severe arthritis, and glaucoma. The city has kicked off its summer reading and cultural pass programs. The Louisville Free Public Library summer reading program helps children and teens avoid summer learning loss by encouraging them to read for fun and offering prizes and incentives. This is Library Director Heather Lowe.
4: Being able to provide free opportunities to every Louisvillian kid means that they are able to build a lifetime of curiosity that will serve them well into the future.
17: The Cultural Pass program is hosted in partnership with the Fund for the Arts. It encourages learning by offering children and their families free access to arts, culture, science, history, and nature activities during the summer. Help wanted signs were posted in more businesses in April, according to the Bureau of Labor Statistics. ABC's Jim Ryan has the latest numbers.
5: The job openings and labor turnover summary found 7.6 million openings in April, but in terms of people being hired, that number fell to just over 5 million. At the same time, the JOLTS report showed that about 1.7 million workers were laid off in April, about the same as the month before.
17: On Wall Street, stocks have been mostly higher today. The Dow is up 245 points, the S&P 10, the NASDAQ is down down four points this afternoon. Your next news coming up at 3:30. I'm Paul Miles, News Radio 840 WHAS.
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7: I told you we should have gone on DraftKings right away, guys, and bet on the number of trucks that would get caught in the can opener on 3rd Street. Rick Ryder, I said 10. That was the over-under. You know it's clearly going to be over.
22: Oh, yeah, way over.
7: Because there were five on the first day, according to the mayor. Isn't that what the mayor just said, Miles?
23: Yeah, you know what? I mentioned to you this morning to the group of people hanging out there saying that we had discussed this, and you had said somewhere around 10, and everybody said it's going to be much more than that.
7: It is.
24: There were five on the first day.
7: Hey, Gus. What is it about people not knowing how tall their trucks are? When you leave the depot or whatever they call it, don't you know how tall your truck is if you're going to be transporting anything?
23: I think it's denial. I think they see it and they think, no, that can't be that low. I've got to get through here. I've got to deliver these goods. And then boom.
7: What is it at the can opener? Is it less than 11 feet?
23: I'm not sure.
24: I want to say 13, sure, but I think it's a lot less than that.
7: Each time they pave the road, it gets narrower.
24: Isn't that poor overpass taking a beating? It's got to be the strongest steel in the world.
23: I put a request in to find out if CSX, if they inspect this after each time that this thing gets hit. You guys remember years ago when a garbage truck hit a bridge in Shepherdsville, and it ended up derailing a train crashed into the Salt River, burned. They had to evacuate half the town.
24: It says the height on one side is 11 feet, 8 inches. The other side is exactly 12 feet. Most trucks are 13.6 inches tall.
3: I mean, hello. We always worry about the kids who can't read to their grade level. I mean, apparently that's going on with truck drivers.
23: I think the thing is they don't normally drive in that area. So they're more concerned and more focused on where am I? What road is this? What's the next turn? And they're not paying attention.
3: I hate that. Every time I'm next to a truck on an interstate in a state, I don't know where I am, you know. Just flying along in the interstate and the guy's next to you and it looks kind of low coming up and it's like, uh-oh. I hope he doesn't get snared and I'm part of the problem just by being near him. Yeah, I mean, that's tough. Wide load. And they have those wide load coming through. What are you going to do about that? You know, it's like, what are you going to do? Well, I'm a wide load. Yeah, but you're going 40 miles under the speed limit. Can we get around you? Wide load. Wait your turn. Seems like they have a lot of power with those little flags on the front and back of the truck.
8: And they purposely take up both lanes. That's what I hate.
3: Right.
23: I had posted something 3 weeks ago after talking to LMPD, the deputy chief, Emily McKinley, and she said we were talking about this very same subject ahead of the 65 shutdown. And she said, quote, I quote her here, let's make sure we avoid the can opener. She knew what was about to happen. We all did.
24: Is it because they're using that Second Street? Is that right?
23: Third and Eastern Parkway.
24: So they're using that to get downtown, I guess, off the Watterson?
3: Or else they got off on Jefferson coming southbound and then working their way through Louisville streets to get south of the Watterson or get around the Watterson or whatever.
23: Yeah, I think it's, this street, instead of going around, they just got off of Jeff and just started heading south on Third Street, and there they were.
3: Next thing, boom, caught in a trap.
23: Yeah. Also getting reports of trucks just clogging up space, especially in old Louisville on the smaller streets. Just they're on the surface streets trying to navigate around.
3: Haven't the people of old Louisville suffered enough?
23: I think they have.
3: All the things that have happened there over the decades. I mean, come on. Murder, mysteries, crazy people here, there, whatever, pulling all kinds of stuff. Shakespeare in the park. It's too much.
24: What was that, murder and
3: oh my God,
24: the disco ball city or something? Yeah. That was
3: King Lear's screaming again tonight. I'm just trying to take a nap. They just can't catch a break there, that's for sure. Governor Beshear announcing his personal problems again.
24: ALS.
3: Yes.
24: Oh. Parkinson's disease.
3: Oh, no, no.
24: HIV.
3: No, no.
24: AIDS.
3: What?
24: Huntington disease.
3: No, he was just listing a lot of things that are going to be helped by new marijuana laws. Is that what it is?
23: Well, they're clarifying it. You know, the qualifying conditions have included nausea, like chronic nausea, chronic pain. But it didn't actually specify some certain diseases like ALS, glaucoma, HIV, and
24: muscular,
23: he's saying
24: dystrophy. Wasting syndrome, Crohn's disease.
3: Oh my goodness, there's a lot of stuff.
23: And he says because you know the nausea, the chronic pain, and that kind of stuff is just an underlying symptom of these major diseases. We need to include these major diseases on our list of qualifying conditions. So if you get glaucoma, or if you have ALS, or HIV, or
3: are you just mad at your spouse? Can I have some? Is that what they're talking about?
23: Pretty much.
24: Is it just because it just knocks you out and you don't realize you have any of
3: those? Got to be pain relief for folks with some of those conditions they just listed are unbelievable.
23: Oh, yeah. Yeah. Is there pain involved with glaucoma? I don't know.
24: Well, I have heard that before, that it helps cure that.
9: Ulcerative colitis.
3: That too.
23: Which is what?
3: I don't know. Just act like you know what that means. Ulcerative. He made that up, didn't he?
9: Ulcerative colitis.
3: Ulcerative. Look that up, Rick. I think he made up one.
8: You know what that sounds like to me? Those drug commercials on TV. It says, don't take this if you're allergic to, and then there's like 30 things you're allergic to.
3: It's a two-minute commercial.
8: Yeah, exactly.
3: That they run on old people shows like CBS Sunday Morning, and it's like a two-minute commercial, and a minute 40 is the disclaimer, the warning.
8: That's right.
3: Well, yep. You know, I haven't pooped in 9 years, and then all of a sudden they gave me Ocolax or whatever, and then all of a sudden it says, don't take this. It's like, I don't know. Or if you breathe, don't take this.
23: And at the very end it says death. It may cause death.
3: Well, that's a problem for sure. All right, you're on News Radio 840 WHS. Glad to have you on board, ladies and gentlemen. It's only Tuesday. This seems like this week is slow.
0: It does.
23: Because last week was a short week, holiday week. They always seem longer. I agree. It seems like it should be later in the week.
3: Yeah. We've already had a lot of work to do. Anyway, we'll keep you apprised of, you know, the challenges for people on the roadway. We got sports updates, weather updates. The weather's nice anyway. We have that to work with. And what else is happening around town right now? It's relatively quiet, isn't it?
23: Well, not really. I mean, we had two people.
3: The police are going to have is it a press conference at 4, or is it a statement being made?
23: Well, they're doing it right now. Oh. Yeah, but they've already, they're
3: firing.
23: They're firing a police officer who shot and killed a naked, unarmed man in the Klondike neighborhood last weekend. So we're getting that information now. There was a homicide in the Portland neighborhood this morning, a woman and her 14-year-old daughter. Mm. A man is in custody. They're telling us it is domestic related.
3: Aha. Uh-huh.
23: So it's been...
3: Because when we first heard about that one, it was, this is like, what's going on? We don't know who's involved. But so they've zeroed in on that it is a...
23: Correct.
3: Family issue.
24: The one where they shot the man in the street, uh-huh. I was curious about it, because if he's unarmed and naked in the street, doesn't seem like there's much there to fight with. But
23: and the chief says after viewing the body camera video, which they're releasing right now as we speak, and listening to the 911 calls, he decided that this officer needed to be fired. Mm. So not a justifiable shooting, according to him.
24: And that's quick. I mean, they've quickly made that decision. It's not they like they're have.
23: This happened, late Saturday night. And the mayor's holding a 4 o'clock news briefing. I'm assuming that it's in regards to this.
3: It's a follow up to what's happening now with the. Hmm. Yeah. All right. On another front, we have the layout now for. Remember the guy who dropped out of the Senate race so that Andy Barr could step into that role, winning the Republican primary.
8: Wasn't that Nate?
3: Nate Morris.
8: Yeah, Nate Morris.
3: He's a wealthy guy. He was in here a bunch of times.
24: Yes, he was. He
3: came by to see us a few times around here. He apparently is going to serve as the next U.S. ambassador to Colombia.
24: Huh. Ooh, that's a pretty decent little.
3: Is that a good gig or not?
23: Well, you drop out of a race and then you get a job. What are you inferring here?
3: I would rather be in Paris, you know? I mean,
23: but still, an ambassador is an ambassador.
24: What does an ambassador do? Except go, hey, it's great to see you. Here's a bottle of bourbon from Kentucky.
23: Unless you're the ambassador to Ukraine, then
24: that's one that's a little tougher.
23: Yeah, that's a tough job. Colombia, I don't know what they. I'm assuming it's you talk about trade. You talk about the war on drugs.
3: I guess so. I mean,
24: seems
8: like a lot of work. He probably gets all the coffee you can drink, don't you think?
3: Oh, that's right. What was the guy's name that was walking around with a donkey all the time?
8: Oh, Juan Valdez.
3: Juan Valdez.
8: Yes.
3: He probably gets to stay at that estate.
8: Maybe he's the assistant ambassador.
3: Yeah. Colombia is right up there at the top of South America. And so where does he go to vacation now? Venezuela's next door.
23: You got Aruba, Curacao. They're all right there.
24: Oh.
3: Colombia was a little bit of a hotbed for a lot of drug dealing things, though, too, right?
23: So back in the day of Pablo Escobar.
24: That's where the really bad guys were from.
3: They got it under control now.
23: What about that one dude? No, he was Mexican. That more recent guy.
3: El Chapo? Yeah.
23: El Chapo. He was Mexican.
3: Oh, yeah. Dude. How about those guys digging that tunnel? Why don't they get those guys who dug El Chapo's tunnel to dig the one in Lyles to get those guys out of that cave? They're pretty good.
23: That's right, yeah.
3: They dug that thing from way outside the prison, and it was a whole long tunnel, and it had bus stops and a Starbucks. I mean, it was impressive down there.
23: Dropped right below the toilet.
3: Yeah, he went below the toilet, and there was a guy there in a motorcycle. And they rode him out of there, and he said, stop, I want to get a Frappuccino.
24: That's service right there.
3: And anyway, that's how they took him a while, but they caught him later, right?
24: Mm-hmm. Right.
3: And what happens to those other dudes who are the tunnel diggers?
24: I never did hear.
3: They're probably working at the ambassador's house in Colombia now. So I guess Nate will get to meet them. Yeah, I don't know if I'd want a gig like that. South America, you know, pass on that. Thanks for the offer. I'm going to pass on that right now.
24: So Nate Morris got an ambassadorship.
3: Uh-huh.
24: But Daniel Cameron didn't get anything, right?
3: No, he's had a couple losses, and that's probably the end of the line for him, right? Running for office. Because you've had two prime opportunities, and I don't know if they go a third. Although Charles Booker's getting a third. You know, he's on the Democrat side for that same Senate seat. And it's interesting to just see, you know, who says, you know what? I gave you money once. I gave you money a second time. You know what I need to do is give you some more money. And it's like, I don't know. Is three the third time a charm? We'll find out. But that's tough. You got to raise a lot of money to run for these offices. And it seems like you'd run out of friends after the second loss.
24: Yeah. Maybe you could run for a lower tier office in the state or something on the county level, but you're right. So much money involved.
3: Yeah. You're better off just telling them you're suffering from, what did he call it?
24: Ulcerative colitis.
0: Ulcerative colitis.
3: Ulcerative.
24: That's a lot of words.
3: I need some money.
0: Ulcerative colitis.
3: Thank you, Governor.
23: Nate Morris is not the first Kentuckian to get an ambassadorship. We've had a bunch. Kelly Kraft, she was an ambassador to Canada.
3: And then
23: became the UN ambassador. Will Farish was the ambassador to Great Britain. He had that relationship with the Queen.
3: That's why she came to the Derby.
23: Yeah. He runs the horse farm, Right. His family does. So, yeah, there's been a bunch.
3: Bob Baffert, he was the ambassador to San Quentin Prison. Oh, no, well, that wasn't his job for a while. Forgot. He's coming back. He's back in a big way at Churchill.
23: He is. I think he lives here now. He's probably listening to your show.
3: Hey, Bob, what's up? He's because the purses aren't as big in California.
24: Oh, they aren't?
3: No. Kentucky's purses in these races are stronger than they used to be. And so there's more horsemen or whatever the expression is, trainers that are making sure that their horses are here and they're getting more work here in the Commonwealth. I guess we've created more things.
24: Well, I remember purses were low and then they kind of got the gaming in there, and that's helped tremendously over the last number of years.
23: Yeah, Baffert has said a lot of his owners now are based here in Kentucky, so that's why he's moving a large portion of his operations and stable here.
24: He was at Santa Anita a bunch. That was kind of
23: His home base.
3: Is he not getting the star horses right now? I mean, here comes the Belmont Stakes. He's not a favorite in that.
23: He's not. But I mean, he's still getting good horses.
3: Yeah. But it looks like Rapoli's in a good spot again with Renegade because he's not on the rail. They're coming out of the four hole in the Belmont Stakes.
23: Mm-hmm.
3: And then, of course, our Kentucky Derby winner, Golden Tempo. Everybody's going to be all eyes on that horse because he was so brilliant in that race, storming down the home stretch. And this is not a mile and a half race this time.
23: No, it's a mile and a quarter, just like the Derby, because they're still racing this one at Saratoga because Belmont Park on Long Island is still under renovation. It's due to open next year. Normally, it's a mile and a half race, Belmont Stakes, the longest of the three. But this one's a mile and a quarter, just like the Derby. Race. And perhaps that's the reason Renegade was made the morning line favorite. He was the favorite in the Derby, came in second.
3: Okay. I mean, if Nate Morris turns up to be the jockey on Renegade, I am not going to be surprised. You can pretty much do whatever you want when they give you that position in there. Anyway, all right. Our opening segment's the service of Horse Soldier Bourbon. I think we're going to talk about some puppies here in a few minutes. And we have some other news from bouncing around from the Commonwealth of Kentucky we'll get to throughout the course of the afternoon. Thanks for being part of it. You're on News Radio 840 WHAS.
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15: Heading out this afternoon with a closure of 65 between Jefferson Street and the Waterston Expressway. A lot of people using 264, the Waterston, as a detour. And that's already starting to build now eastbound between Southern Parkway and those 65 ramps. Traffic on Bardstown Road slowing down, heading out past Fern Creek and out to the Snyder Freeway. A little crowded on 64 westbound across the Sherman-Menton Bridge. In good shape on 71 if you're heading out past Zorn Avenue, the Waterston, and out to the Snyder. Our next report in 10 minutes. I'm Bobby Yellis, News Radio 840 WHAS.
16: With the updated forecast for this Tuesday afternoon, I'm WLKY Chief Meteorologist Jay Cardosi. Just a beautiful early June day as temperatures head for the upper 70s, lots of sunshine. The outlook for tonight, clear skies, cool conditions, upper 50s to near 60. And the great weather will continue on your Wednesday. Sunshine, a high near 82. That's your forecast. I'm WLKY Chief Meteorologist Jay Cardosi.
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18: At 3:30, sunny skies, 81 degrees. I'm Paul Miles. Graphic body camera video shows a naked and unarmed man being shot and killed by a Louisville Metro police officer.
19: Stop walking towards me! Stop walking towards me! Stop! Stop! Stop! One Baker, shots fired.
18: 27-year-old Martin Nitzkin Jr. died after being shot last Saturday on Cromartie Way in the Klondike neighborhood. Police were called there on a report of a domestic incident. Today, Chief Paul Humphrey announced he is firing the officer Nathan Stotts.
20: The authority we are given as police officers comes with high standards and demands that we live to those standards. Upholding our standards is not a choice. It's a responsibility. When an officer does not meet those standards, I am responsible for taking action, and that's what I've done today.
18: Nathan Stotts works in the 6th Division. He was hired in 2024. Mayor Craig Greenberg says the city will add more signage at the can opener.
21: We will add more signage, but it really is on drivers to know the height of the truck that they are driving and to look at the height limits before any underpass they drive under.
18: Several trucks have fallen victim to the low clearance overpass at 3rd Street at Eastern Parkway since the start of the I-65 closure on Monday. Their trailers ripped apart by the bridge. The interstate is shut down for 2 months, and many semis have detoured onto residential streets particularly in Old Louisville. President Trump is signing a revised version of an executive order aimed at addressing the cybersecurity threats of artificial intelligence. Matt Mattinson has more.
0: The order was signed privately, and according to reports, it features less advanced government scrutiny. Under the scaled-back version of the order, AI companies will be asked to submit their new models to a voluntary government review 30 days before releasing them to the public, while an earlier draft called for as much as 90 days in advance. The signing comes after Trump reportedly participated in a small, high-level meeting at the White House on Monday regarding the order. I'm Matt Mattinson.
18: Six states are holding primary elections today to set the matchups for November. Voters have been going to the polls in Iowa, Montana, New Jersey, New Mexico, South Dakota, and California, where the race for governor and Los Angeles mayor are drawing national attention. More news coming up at 4. I'm Paul Miles, News Radio 840 WHAS.

0: has some dirty work involved in a lawsuit in here in Kentucky against a former Kentucky Wildcat basketball player who's a coach here in the Commonwealth of Kentucky. We'll get to that a little bit later on the show, but sometimes those details are a little hard to imagine and tough to hear, but it's, again, claims given in a lawsuit. I'll give only one side of a case, but it's some pretty heinous stuff that arose. Later in the show, too, we'll talk about a little bit what's ahead for Louisville's most prominent team right now, and that's the UFL team. Yeah, they're getting a lot of attention out there, the Louisville Kings. Pretty fantastic. First, though, our visit with our friends from Kentucky Humane Society. Jen Harris is with us. Hi, Jen.
1: Hi, how are you doing?
0: Everything's just groovy today. You know how that goes. I don't know why. I wish.
1: I had groovy Tuesday.
0: Today felt like it was Wednesday. I had it in my mind it was Wednesday and we were going to watch the NBA Finals tonight. And it was like, what? It's not? Oh, no.
1: Yeah, not quite.
0: No. This week's dragging for some reason or another. Anyway, it's always good to hear you. You're in a fun zone. That's always the place where those beautiful babies are that we want to find homes for. That's the whole idea.
1: And absolutely.
0: Tell me about your upcoming pup-up adoption.
1: Yeah, so next weekend, next Saturday, at the Middletown Feeders Pet Supply, we will have some adoptable puppies for you to come snuggle and take home. That is from 10 to 1 at the Middletown Feeders Pet Supply, and we'll have some very cute puppies there. We are super excited. Check out our social media at kyhumane.org next week, and you can get some sneak peeks of who will be there. But it's going to be a lot of fun. If you're looking for a new friend to add to your life, you can check that out next weekend. It'll sure be a lot of fun.
0: Yeah, I know a lot of people who've said before that they're kind of like they love puppy breath. Is that a real thing, or did I make that up?
1: That is a real thing. I actually just had a couple foster puppies a couple weeks ago, and they had some crazy puppy breath. But some people love it. Some people really love it.
0: It's all good. Some people like to smell spring flowers, and others puppy breath. Whatever works for you.
1: Yeah, hey, we're past spring flowers. Now we're into summer, so maybe summer's for puppy breath.
0: I guess so. All right, I know this Sunday you've got a huge event, too. It's called Wagon Tail Festival. Tell me more.
1: Yeah, this is one of our biggest events of the year. We are so excited. We'll be at the Waterfront Festival Plaza. It is from 12 to 4. You can bring your four-legged friends, your two-legged friends, your three-legged friends, any pups you got. We are happy to see them. We'll have lots of vendors, some dog and human-friendly vendors, some food and drinks, activities for kiddos, inflatables and bubbles, and it's going to be so much fun. So if you want to learn more, you can go to kyhumane.org, and you can get your tickets there, and it's going to be so much fun. It's a big event, and we're really excited for it.
0: All right, what else can people do to help the Kentucky Humane Society just any day, anytime they can, not at some special event if they can't make it to that?
1: Yeah, absolutely. 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
0: Yeah, and sometimes people can just like do a little subscription maybe with Chewy to, and have it sent to you.
1: Yes, we have our Chewy and Amazon wish lists online, and they'll ship straight to KHS, so you don't even have to make the drive out if that's not feasible for you, and we greatly appreciate all the help.
0: Of course you do. All right, Jen, well, that's all good news. Appreciate that immensely. Keep up the great work.
1: Thank you so much.
0: All right, that's Jen Harris from Kentucky Humane Society. Their Wagon Tail Festival's this Sunday, June 7th. 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
0: Let's check in again with Mo Rose. She's meteorologist for WLKY, and actually kind of a fun week because there's not too nothing torrential, nothing damaging that it looks like. So it looks like times of peace.
3: Severe clear is what we like to call it.
0: Oh, that's good too.
3: Yeah, that's the kind of weather I like because I don't get any dirty looks for it. So yeah. Oh yeah, it's gorgeous out. Just beautiful blue skies everywhere you look. And we got very comfortable temperatures. Humidity isn't too high. We're sitting in the upper 70s. Tonight, we're going to be clear. A little cool, but, you know, great opportunity to open up the windows, get some fresh air in the house. We'll probably drop into the upper 50s by morning. And then lots of sunshine tomorrow. Once again, feeling right where we need to be in the low 80s. Right now, sunshine and 79 in the metro.
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0: guess I had the NBA on my brain thinking it was starting tonight because I was reading this piece a little earlier today about Karl Anthony Towns, who, of course, now plays for the New York Knicks. He was out in Minnesota for a long time. He's on this Knicks team that's in the finals. And I'd totally forgotten. You know, obviously, he played at UK, so we heard a lot about him the time he was here. But he's a New Jersey kid. And there's a piece in the New York Times celebrating Karl Anthony Towns' five favorite spots in Manhattan. It's like, okay, now he knows he's a celebrity. When they care about what you think about what else is going on in New York. New York's the toughest place to break in if you are an athlete. I mean, it's different. It's obviously it's tough if you're a singer, you're a poet, you're a TV person, you're a movie person, whatever. Those are all different mountains to climb. But when you're an athlete, they don't mind booing you. They don't typically boo singers or poets or whatever. But when you're an athlete for a New York team, man, they can throw the hammer down. New York is tough, tough, tough. But when they love you, they love you. And apparently Karl Anthony Towns is in that status now. They talk about him growing up in Piscataway, New Jersey, talking about when he was a kid, his parents would run him over to Manhattan for parks, museums, Yankees games, and the Macy's Thanksgiving Day Parade, and to watch the Knicks. That was his mom's favorite team, playing at Madison Square Garden. And now they talk about his five favorite places in New York. Well, number one is Yankee Stadium. That seems odd. I would think he'd say MSG since that's where his paycheck comes from. But he loves Yankee Stadium, apparently. Some of his most cherished childhood memories are the outfield bleachers of the old Yankee Stadium. That's right. They did switch locations some years ago. And he has apparently continued visiting Yankee Stadium in its new location across the street. Number two, the Polo Bar, a definition of classic, he said, of his Midtown celebrity hotspot. Well, he would be the biggest star in there many times, too. You got to like that. That's a Ralph Lauren kind of a deal, the Polo Bar. So he goes in there and has a grand old time. Comedy Cellar. Now, this is a tough deal. You go into a comedy club and you're 7 feet tall, you're going to get picked on by the comedians. You just know that's coming. But he says he loves all that stuff. Over in the West Village, comedy royalty like Seinfeld or Amy Schumer or Dave Chappelle can show up on any given night. They say Karl Anthony Towns has been frequenting Comedy Cellar since his early years with the T-Wolves. Appreciates both the art of stand-up and the character of the room. He is a funny guy. He's in that AT&T commercial. He's the one on the sitting on the end when they're talking about, I guess, getting coverage up in the mountains or whatever. And then he holds up his hand. He's got the berries in him. And the tour guide fellow or whatever says, I won't eat those, whatever that is. But he plays that off. He plays the comedic character very well. So maybe that's where he gets some of his comedy licks. He's quite the entertainer. Then they have a place called Dover Street Market. It's his fourth favorite thing in New York, or fourth thing on the list. That's in the border of Nomad. I don't even know what that means. And Murray Hill. Nomad is a part of Manhattan, but I'm not sure exactly what that is. Seven-floor retail oasis of hype beast brands, exclusive collaborations, and runway-level looks with prices that have commas. Well, that's a good way to say it's for ritzy. It's ritzy shopping, wherever that happens to be. And then the fifth thing on his list is a restaurant. He's drawn to the quiet coolness of Altro Paradiso, neighborhood hotspot in Soho by the restaurateur Ignacio Metos, who owns some other famous restaurants in New York. Anyway, it's a great profile of Karl Anthony Towns because they show him at these various places, and he's just talking about why he loves his new city, New York, even though he's a Jersey kid. But as I noted, I thought the NBA series was getting underway tonight, and Joe Lincoln was quick to say, no, dummy, it's Tuesday.
1: It is Tuesday.
0: And so tomorrow night we will get some NBA action, and it can't get here soon enough. It's too long of a drought between us.
1: I agree. I think we should get going, but you got to give the guys time to heal, rest, recover, all that stuff.
0: Yeah, and the other series did go to seven, and that's why they needed the extra pad there for the Spurs to get ready to have
1: I think they're just giving the Knicks a better chance in the end, giving those guys more time.
0: Maybe, but do you get rusty?
1: That's a good question.
0: When you're not playing.
1: That's a good question. I'm hoping not, because I really want this to be, I've said this, This is the best NBA playoffs I've seen in a long time. So I really hope that neither team is stale or not ready for this matchup, because I want to see this series go to seven games or so as well. I think it would be a really good bow to put on this entire postseason run, and I think it'd be great. But I think we can't be choosy, and I just hope the Spurs don't blow the Knicks out of the water at this point, because I think we both said that the West is stronger than the East.
0: Yeah, and I'm fully expecting the Spurs to leave after two games and be up 2-0.
1: Correct.
0: I don't think the Knicks are going to win either one of those first two games in Texas.
1: I don't think anybody's expecting it, but, you know, let's not jump to conclusions yet. There's a lot that can happen. Let's stick to basketball news here, but stick closer to home. There was some big news that came out last night. I don't know if you've touched on this yet.
0: I have heard about this.
1: Yeah. We've been talking about this guy for a long time, but I think it's safe to say that the bourbon was flowing in Lexington on Monday night, and I have to imagine that this song was emanating from Rupp Arena after UK secured a commitment from top three portal prospect Milan Momcilovic. It was a big day, to say the least.
0: I'd say so, yeah.
1: And for anyone who listens to the show on a regular basis, you already know the story here, and you're more than likely tired of me talking about it. And trust me, I'm tired of giving you the same rundown every time we talk about it. But for those who need some background info, Momcilovic was an Iowa State Cyclone for the first 3 years of his collegiate career, but he really broke out last season. The 6'8" forward's claim to fame to this point in his career is his three-point shooting, and last season he led the NCAA in percentage from beyond the arc at 48.7%. That's just truly absurd. Then after he tested out the NBA draft waters, he ultimately chose to return to college ball, and at around 10 o'clock last night, Milan chose to commit to head coach Mark Pope and the Cats, and folks, buckle up, because the numbers being reported about his NIL to play for the Cats are just bonkers. Jeff Goodman from the Field of 68 detailed what he's heard UK shelled out for the crown jewel of their portal class and what that means for them going forward.
2: I've been told per sources Milan's going to make somewhere in the $6 to $7 million range, somewhere in that range. So the expectations for this team may not be what they were a year ago when they had $22 million and nobody else had over 20, but they're going to be up there. They're going to be up there. And I think at this point, if you're a Kentucky fan, in order to feel good about where this program is headed, you've got to be a fixture in the top, you know, 10, 15 all year. And I think you got to get to the second weekend.
1: I don't think he's off base by saying that. And one more thing to mention about this recruitment. After whiffing on several priority recruits from both high school and the portal so far this offseason, Mark Pope had the audacity to post a photo of himself sitting on the beach with a drink in his hand and the song Many Men by 50 Cent playing in the background last night after Momcilovic committed. I don't know who's advising coach when it comes to his PR right now, but I want you to picture this. Any game that Kentucky loses this season, that picture will ultimately be posted ad nauseum by the opposing fan bases of the teams that they lose to, and God forbid Pope gets fired following another lackluster year, because that flick will come back around with a caption along the lines of relaxing after fleecing UK out of $25 million. It's just going to happen. It's just going
0: to
1: happen.
0: You're right. That's all interesting. So projection, to say the least. But back to the actual player. He's shooting 48% from threes. Is no one playing defense? I mean, are these all just unchecked shots?
1: Yeah. No, he's can really he that good. He can do it with people in his face, yeah.
0: Yeah, he's got a hand in his face, okay.
1: And, you know, last year, Iowa State played Kentucky, and he was a force in that game. You saw how good he was, and he is a very good player. Some critiques about his game. He's not much of a defender, and he also, you know, he needs people to set him up in the right position, and from what we've heard, the players that UK have added in the portal are not really pass-first guys. So Pope's going to have to figure out how to get all these guys to gel together, but he's got a lot of time to do that. So looking forward to the fall now, or the winter, rather, when basketball season gets back up and going. And what is it, December 20th, 21st? 20th. That's the big one.
0: Looking forward to the whole thing here. And now baseball season is over for Kentucky.
1: Well, yeah. We'll talk about that in just a little bit.
0: That's coming up a little bit later on the show here last night. I didn't realize that all the kids still sang the John Denver song. I guess I've never watched West Virginia sports.
1: Big deal.
0: Yeah, they're all swaying up there in the stands. I'm like, how do you even know this song? There you go. All right, news is coming up. Thank you, Joe Lincoln. You're on News Radio 840 WHAS.
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4: 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Traffic.
5: Rolling out this afternoon, starting to see some delays in the West End on 264, the Georgia Powers Expressway, slow coming up from River Park up to the 64 split there in the West End. 65 north and southbound, a little busy between the Waterson Expressway and the Snyder Freeway ramps. Also watch for a police situation working over on the Snyder Freeway westbound approaching Preston Highway. Traffic on 64 and 71 starting to build into and out of your junction ramps. Our next report in 10 minutes. I'm Bobby Yellis, News Radio 840 WHAS.
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2: Heading out this afternoon, starting to see delays on the Snyder Freeway between 65 Preston Highway and coming over from Smyrna over to the ramps there at Preston Highway. Looks like we have an accident in that area. Traffic on 65 southbound looking good coming out of Jeff across the Kennedy Bridge. No problems yet on the 2nd Street Bridge. 64 westbound still in good shape across the Sherman-Menton Bridge and out through New Albany. If you spot traffic problems, call the Rates Fence Traffic. Tip line 479-2337. Next report in 10 minutes. I'm Bobby Yellis, News Radio 840 WHAS.
3: Hi, folks. With the updated forecast, I'm WLKY Chief Meteorologist Jay Cardosi. Some absolute wonderful weather out there on this Tuesday afternoon. Plenty of sunshine, a bit breezy. The humidity so very comfortable. We'll top out in the upper 70s. Tonight, down around 60, clear skies, and the outlook for your Wednesday, more of the same. Lots of sunshine. Those afternoon high temperatures, just about where they should be for the time of year. High of 82. That's your forecast. I'm WLKY Chief Meteorologist Jay Cardosi.
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4: It's 4 o'clock, sunny skies, 82 degrees. Good afternoon, I'm Paul Miles.
5: Sometimes we have to make decisions to take people's lives, and this was not one of them.
4: Louisville Metro Police Chief Paul Humphrey has fired an officer who shot and killed a man last weekend.
6: Stop walking towards me! Stop walking towards me! Stop! Stop! Stop! Fire. One Baker, shots fired!
4: That was body camera sound of Officer Nathan Stotts fatally shooting 27-year-old Martin Nitzkin Jr. in the middle of the street in the Klondike neighborhood on Saturday night. Nitzkin was unarmed and naked.
5: What I can tell you is this was not the right action. We see officers every day that encounter extremely dangerous situations, and you don't see this. Our officers every day make tough decisions that don't result in this.
4: Police were called to the scene on Cromartie Way on a report of a domestic incident involving a man assaulting three women. Nathan Stotts was hired in February of 2024. He served in LMPD's 6th Division. Mayor Greenberg says the city will be adding more signage near the so-called can opener, the low clearance overpass on 3rd Street. Several trucks have hit the bridge in the past 2 days since the start of the I-65 closure. Their trailers ripped apart by the overpass.
7: We will not be changing the height of that overpass right there. This is a responsibility on the drivers as well to make sure that they know about their, understand their vehicle's limits.
4: The interstate is shut down for 2 months, and many semis have detoured onto residential streets, including in Old Louisville. Governor Beshear today making an announcement about Kentucky's medical marijuana program.
8: I'm taking action by signing an executive order. The order directs the Office of Medical Cannabis to issue an emergency regulation further clarifying the qualifying conditions under Kentucky law.
4: Those additions include terminal illness, Parkinson's disease, ALS, and glaucoma. Beshear says the current list of qualifying conditions, such as chronic nausea and chronic pain, could be an underlying symptom of other serious medical conditions like ALS. Uber has released its latest Lost and Found Index. ABC's Mike Dubusky has details.
9: The most common items left behind in Ubers include phones, wallets, luggage, and, of course, keys. Among what Uber calls the most unique items left behind this year, a toboggan, an ankle monitor, 2 wedding dresses, and 2 pounds of Gushers, the blue raspberry flavor. It's the 10th year Uber has put out an index of items left behind in its cars. The top unique items from previous years include a taxidermied rabbit last year, 500 grams of caviar back in 2022, and divorce papers in 2018. Mike Dubusky, ABC News.
4: Stocks were higher today. The Dow gained 229 points. The S&P was up 10. The NASDAQ added 7 points. More news at 4:30. I'm Paul Miles, News Radio 840 WHAS.
10: Yeah, run and check your 401k, Miles. It's one of those good days, I'm thinking. Dow closes 51,307.79. I think that might be a record. It's got to be close. You're on News Radio 840 WHAS. Terry Miner's here. He was just talking about the governor and the various things that will be covered by the medical marijuana status. And we were talking about this phrase earlier today.
8: Ulcerative colitis.
10: That's it. Ulcerative colitis. I finally took time to look it up, Rick. I thought you were going to, but I got to it.
11: Oh, sorry about that, Terry.
10: A chronic inflammatory bowel disease, which means IBD. They just call it IBD. That sounds like a radio station.
11: It does.
10: WIBD.
11: Playing the hits.
10: Da, da, da, da. Long-lasting inflammation and ulcers in the innermost lining of your large intestine. Oh.
11: There's got to be a medicine that they advertise on television that takes care of that.
10: It's got a two-minute disclaimer on it.
11: Yeah, exactly.
10: They always have to add
11: right.
10: that on there. Oh, that's tough. Yeah. You have my sympathy if you have ulcerative colitis. It's a phrase I hadn't heard before this, but the governor running down a whole list of things that are included in the medical marijuana list of, you know, necessary relief.
8: Sickle cell anemia.
10: For sure.
8: ALS.
10: My goodness.
8: Parkinson's disease.
10: Oh.
8: HIV. AIDS.
10: Wow.
8: Huntington disease. Muscular dystrophy. Wasting syndrome. Crohn's disease. Ulcerative colitis. Neuropathies. Severe arthritis, fibromyalgia, and glaucoma.
10: And that too. So there you go. That was the whole list that he rolled out there a little while ago. So I don't think he was wearing a doctor's coat. He was acting like he was on the pit or something when he had that going on. All right. And Andy also, Bashir, announcing today that he will not be performing at the Freedom 250 concerts. He was asked by President Trump if he'd come out and sing My Old Kentucky Home. And he said, I thought about it, and I thought, no, I'd better not. Oh, my goodness. What is it with all these people that don't love America all of a sudden? I'm not appearing at them because it's about Trump. That's what they'll tell you.
11: What is it, about 98% bailed out or something
10: yeah.
11: like that?
10: Yeah. Yeah, these folks just decided to throw in the hat. But not Vanilla Ice. He's a real guy. You know that?
11: Yeah, he's a rapper.
10: Ice Baby. That's why he's famous.
11: Oh, okay.
10: Here he is on CNN.
12: Has not dropped out of the concert series is rapper Vanilla Ice. He's with us now to talk a little bit about this. Rob, thank you so much for being with us. Tell us why you're still planning on performing, even though we've heard that from the president, when so many other performers are deciding not to.
13: I don't know. I can only speak for myself, and I'm proud to be an American. I was born here and raised here, and this is my country, and I don't like anybody telling me I really can't be proud of it. And this is a huge honor to play the birthday. It's it's in a lifetime, you know, 250. So I'm honored, and I just, you know, I respect everybody else. I know there's a lot of tension everywhere. This whole world is like a snow globe, but it shouldn't be that. And music is here to bring people together, man. And, you know, it shouldn't be that this music is dragged into politics.
10: What does that mean? The whole world is like a snow globe, but it shouldn't be that. I didn't quite understand that reference.
11: I don't know that one either.
10: I don't know.
11: Snow globe, huh?
10: It's something to do with politics. Anyway, if they can't find anybody to sing, why don't we bring out the West Virginia kids? I mean, they were great last night when they won the baseball game. They're singing about a part of America. Some claim it's really more about Western Virginia and not West Virginia.

0: We were watching. We saw the ball game. We saw how it ended. You know, it's not good for Kentucky, of course, but West Virginia wins. They start singing. And I thought, oh, I guess I've never watched a West Virginia game before because I didn't realize they sang this song.
1: But and John Denver would be proud.
0: Yeah. Yeah. Almost Heaven, West Virginia is the opening lyric, and I figured that'd be it. And then they just kept doing the verses. It was just interesting. They knew the whole song. We love the radio reference. That's one of their players who's wearing a headset microphone because he's getting interviewed on TV and he just decides to sing along. That's why his voice was kind of overheard among the whole crowd. That was impressive. I got to tell you, that song's 50 years old, right?
1: 1971.
0: Okay, 55 years old. And all these children out there singing, that's impressive. I mean, for John Denver's estate, they're still rolling in that one. That's a good one. I don't think it says that on the signs, does it, anymore? It did a long time ago. Almost Heaven, West Virginia.
1: Yeah, I think they took that off the signs, I believe.
0: Probably, yeah. ASCAP or BMI. It's almost, yeah, you're going to start paying for that over and over again. Those music rights can get that way. Anyway, impressive. Sorry that the Kentucky Wildcats didn't win. But if we don't have anybody else who'll sing for other than Vanilla Ice, I mean, he's going to do Ice Ice Baby for an hour. Bring those kids out. That'd be fun. So let them sing about West Virginia. And then just stick in other states' names in there now. Let's go through all 50. We got time. All right, coming right back on News Radio 840 WHAS.
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3: Don't listen to anything he says, Jay.
0: You don't need to chuckle.
3: No, I need him to stay. Seriously, it's been a long day. We got to let him do the news.
0: I got you.
3: Do the show.
0: I got you. All right. So I was just playing the West Virginia kids singing Take Me Home, Country Roads. And then John Denver also did the song Rocky Mountain High. There's two of the states because that's about Colorado.
3: Mm-hmm.
0: Well, that's what they should do is have 50 different people singing a song about each state instead of the temperamental folks who say, I don't want to perform at the Freedom 250 concert.
3: Oh. Yeah, and was I hearing that Vanilla Ice is still going to perform even though it's not happening? Yeah, I'm still performing.
0: I just played his audio in there. He's like, I love America. All right, here's another one. Here's a sampling that we could use for, at least for our city. It's not fun to dance to, but it's Leon Redbone.
4: In the town of Louisville lived a man they called Big Bad Bill. I want to tell you, he sure was tough.
0: He was a tough guy. Big Bad Bill from Louisville.
4: When he walked by, they held their breath.
3: I can see that being played on a porch.
4: Man, sure enough.
0: Yeah, okay. Leon Redbone. I interviewed him one time, Mo, when I started in radio. And I didn't know him from Adam, and he came in and he just looked at me and he just sat there and just stared at me, and I'd ask him questions and he would just say, yes. And then I was like, okay, this guy's messing with me. Yeah, his name is Leon. He's gone now. Leon Redbone. I think he was just playing a little prank on me. I'm going to go on the radio show and just give one word answers.
3: I'm going to mess with that Terry Miner.
0: He did. Uh-huh. He did. Good. Yep. All right. Mo Rose has your forecast from WLKY. And she is America's greatest meteorologist, Jay.
3: Oh, you're so sweet. And I also give more than just a yeah as an answer. Yeah. We got beautiful weather today, Terry, and everyone listening. It's gorgeous. You'll need your sunglasses. Temperatures are in the upper 70s. We're going to be mainly clear this evening and overnight. Numbers are falling into the upper 50s by morning. And then tomorrow, more of the same. We're just a little warmer. We have lots of sunshine, a high of 82. And then we're really turning up the heat on Thursday and Friday, headed for the mid and upper 80s. Right now, nothing but sunshine and 79 degrees.
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0: Johnny Rivers actually appeared on the Crusade for Children back in the 1970s, I want to think. One of those dudes who had a lot of hit records and, I'll do the Crusade.
1: It's a good pull.
0: Yeah, good for them. Do you remember that, Rick, when he was here? He was on. It was on the Crusade. We were teenagers, I'm sure.
2: Yeah, I think I do. I think you're right. Back in the early 70s, I got to interview him one time when I was still in Top 40 radio. He was a really nice guy.
0: Is he like a Texas guy or something? I don't know anything about him.
2: You know, I don't know really where he comes from, but yeah, he was a real nice person.
0: He had a good run of hits there for a while, but I thought that's pretty smooth. They get him to the Crusade for Children. That was all right. It's all good. Thank you, Johnny. The Crusade for Children is this weekend. It's Saturday and Sunday here on 840 WHAS Radio and on WHAS Television. The website is whascrusade.org. We raise money to help children with identified needs. There are a lot of people that have challenges in life. This helps them through funding therapies. Sometimes it's vehicles. Sometimes it's teachers. And I mean vehicles for institutions that provide this. But maybe you're in a hospital sometime and your baby needs some sort of help and they wheel in machines and you'll look and see on there. There'll be a tag that says paid for by the WHAS Crusade for Children. We've been at this 73 years. This is our 73rd time. And raised over $222 million over all these years. So if someone asks from a fire department or a civic group that you're familiar with or your church, they have a collection, we appreciate your generosity. Everybody comes together, brings their collections in this weekend, and you'll hear it here starting at 1:30 Saturday on News Radio 840 WHS. There is Joe Lincoln.
1: Yeah, Terry, it was a tough way for the Kentucky baseball team to end their season last night. Got a feel for these kids. After having two chances to nail down a second super regional trip in the last three seasons, UK was unable to get the job done in Morgantown, and their bid for another trip to Omaha ended in the regional round on Monday night. But the boys from Lexington didn't go down without a fight against the hosting West Virginia Mountaineers. After entering the top of the eighth inning down 5-1, they got a few runners on for Hudson Brown, and he brought life back to the Wildcat dugout with this moonshot that brought the team back within a run.
3: Hudson Brown's got a home run tonight, and he drives this one deep to right field. It is way out of here. A three-run home run and a brand-new ball game.
1: And not long after he got back to the dugout, Ethan Hindle tied things up.
4: If nothing else, change what the hitter has seen thus far.
3: And there it is, and this one's lifted to left field. Back, and gone! Tie game, Ethan Hindle. Back-to-back home runs for Kentucky.
1: Ultimately, Kentucky was topped in extras via a walk-off single from the Mountaineers in the 10th, but they gave WVU all they could handle in front of their home crowd. An emotional head coach Nick Mingione thanked his seniors in the post-game presser.
5: I'm just so proud of you guys. Like, you guys make Kentucky great. Why this hurts so bad is I don't get to be around them every day.

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1: No kidding.
0: But it finally gets underway in San Antonio tomorrow night, so we'll be talking plenty more about that. Thank you, Joe. News next. Oh, I did check the, it doesn't give the year. It just says Johnny Rivers did appear on the WHAS Crusade for Children. Then they list a bunch of other folks, Kenny Rogers, Florence Henderson, John Davidson, and other people who appeared over the years back in that era. But I didn't make that up, Rick. I just wanted you to know.
2: Oh, okay.
0: It's all good. Kenny Rogers, I was a host when he performed. That was at the 50th, 23 years ago. They said, Kenny Rogers has a bad back. Don't shake his hand, Terry. They were telling me my earpiece. He walks, I introduce him. He comes out and he shakes my hand, grips it like a, like the end of the world. I was like, that guy ain't hurt. All right, news next on News Radio 840 WHAS.
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1: 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The Dow added 229 points. The Nasdaq gained 7.

0: S&P rose 13 points. Marvell Technology leaped 30% for its best day in 3 years after NVIDIA CEO Jensen Huang suggested at a conference that it could be the next trillion-dollar company. Generac climbed nearly 6% after saying it signed a deal to provide backup power generators to an unnamed data center operator. In the oil markets, prices rose again to claw back more of last week's slump. Brent crude climbed 1% to settle at $96 a barrel. Investment research company Morningstar is valuing SpaceX at $780 billion, less than half of what Elon Musk is targeting. The analyst says prospects for SpaceX's AI business, which includes Grok, are uncertain given competition from OpenAI and Anthropic. Michelle Franzen, ABC News.
1: A little bit of a busy ride this afternoon. Several problem spots, including a crash working over on the Snyder Freeway eastbound near Preston. Also, a police situation working on the Snyder Freeway westbound near Preston Highway. Traffic backed up in both directions there. 65 northbound, slow as you approach the Waterson Expressway ramps and into that 65 closure. Also, over on the Waterson eastbound traffic, slow and go from Taylor Boulevard over to 65. Our next report in 10 minutes. I'm Bobby Yellis, News Radio 840 WHAS.
2: With the updated forecast for this Tuesday afternoon, I'm WLKY Chief Meteorologist Jay Cardosi. Just a beautiful early June day as temperatures head for the upper 70s, lots of sunshine. The outlook for tonight, clear skies, cool conditions, upper 50s to near 60. And the great weather will continue on your Wednesday. Sunshine, a high near 82. That's your forecast. I'm WLKY Chief Meteorologist Jay Cardosi.
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4: At 4:30, sunny skies, 81 degrees. I'm Paul Miles. A Louisville Metro police officer is being fired after he shot and killed a naked, unarmed man in the street last weekend.
5: What I can tell you is this was not the right action. We see officers every day that encounter extremely dangerous situations, and you don't see this. Our officers every day make tough decisions that don't result in this.
4: Chief Paul Humphrey announcing that he is firing Officer Nathan Stotts, who fatally shot 27-year-old Martin Nitzkin Jr. on Saturday night in the Klondike neighborhood. Police were called to Cromarty Way on a report that a man had assaulted three women. Mayor Greenberg late today responding to the shooting and the chief's actions.
6: We have high standards for those who take an oath to serve our community, and we must take action when those standards are not met.
4: The mayor says he is appreciative that the chief moved swiftly and decisively in firing the officer. Voters in six states are casting ballots today in key primary races for governor, U.S. Senate, and the U.S. House. Elections are underway in Iowa, Montana, New Jersey, New Mexico, South Dakota, and California, where Republican candidates Steve Hilton and Spencer Pratt are drawing attention in the governor's and the Los Angeles mayor's races. In Iowa, Democrats are selecting a candidate to run for the U.S. Senate seat being vacated by Senator Joni Ernst. Governor Beshear has signed an executive order that clarifies the medical marijuana law to include 15 additional qualifying conditions for access to medical cannabis.
7: Terminal illness, sickle cell anemia, ALS, Parkinson's disease, HIV, AIDS, Huntington's disease, muscular dystrophy, wasting syndrome, Crohn's disease, ulcerative colitis, neuropathies, severe arthritis, fibromyalgia, and glaucoma.
4: Beshear says the current list of qualifying conditions, such as chronic nausea and chronic pain, can be an underlying symptom of the other serious medical conditions like the ones he stated there. More news coming up at 5. I'm Paul Miles, News Radio 840 WHAS.
8: All right, Mr. Miles, thanks so much. You know, I was going to take a second and update you on Albert Moeller from Southern Baptist Seminary. He's the president of Southern Baptist Theological Seminary. And he kind of popped online with a video to explain he's had some medical challenges. And he's been on this show before. He's an interesting guy, obviously president of the Southern Baptist Theological Seminary. and sometimes makes his views known publicly, and then is, you know, there's a lot of bantering going on about that because sometimes it's political or it's that people feel like it's you know, pressing in on their vision, and you know how it goes. He's a public figure, but he did share, but not too much. I'll just let you listen to this section here where he starts talking about he's had some incidents of late.
9: I've had a certain episode which has caused me to pause, and clearly I'm in distress, and the episode passes and I'm able to resume what I'm doing. I just want you to know what's going on here. I am trying to live this out as honestly as I can, and unfortunately, in one sense, as publicly as is necessary. And so I'm speaking to events, I'm involved in things, and these kinds of things happen. And I just want you to know what's going on here. The Lord's been very gracious to me. In my lifetime, I have had some real challenges. I've had the flesh-eating bacterium. I've had two different incidents with pulmonary emboli. And I've had some very significant surgery. And to be honest, it's complications after those surgeries that is causing these episodes. They're not life-threatening. They do not affect my health. I will tell you, they are very unpleasant when they happen. And I know that they, in public, can cause alarm, and that's why I often tell people, you know, this could happen. I'm very thankful that I've been able to resume, and even as I was at a very public event in Washington just days ago, and some of you saw that, I was able to resume where I was. I will tell you, they are embarrassing when they happen, and they're very unpleasant when they happen.
8: What in the world? Have you heard anything about this, Rick? I have not.
10: No, this is news to me.
8: This is all very mysterious. He's 66 years old. He's the president of our Southern Baptist Theological Seminary. You know where that is on Lexington
10: Road.
8: Right,
10: right.
8: And he's having embarrassing incidents in public that he says are the remnants of its post-surgery issues related to that. Did they leave a sponge in him? I mean, I don't know what this means exactly.
10: Yeah, that's a big mystery.
8: Anyway, he posted this video yesterday. I saw it this morning. I thought, well, that's really peculiar. Here's a little bit more, about another 40 seconds of it.
9: But I have to believe that God, who is sovereign, means this for my sanctification and just as a part of my witness to what the Lord is doing in my life. I'm very thankful my life has been preserved and I have the health to still be involved in all these things in so many different arenas of life. I don't take that lightly. I'm very thankful. I'm reminded, for example, of the great gift of modern medicine. I'm very thankful for some wonderful doctors and others, medical professionals who've been really helpful to me. And let me just tell you, I'm counting on them being helpful in the future. I appreciate also the concern of so many people. And I just want to tell you, good news. This is a manageable problem. And I want to tell you, I'm trying to live it out in the open. In August of 2024, I told the whole student body in chapel because I just wanted them to know, if you see this, this is what's happening.
8: So it hadn't been totally private, but he's told students before. I just don't know what it is. Now I'm curious. Everywhere he goes, does he, does his head spin? What happens? All he's done is make us more curious now. I mean, I wish him the best. Seems like a nice enough chap. Again, president of our Southern Baptist Theological Seminary. Obviously.
10: Well, sounds like he's doing okay, though.
8: Yeah, he looks fine. Looks great in the video.
10: Yeah.
8: He's standing, not sitting. Looks like it is office over at the seminary. Anyway, that's Albert Mohler, who talked about his recent health-related episodes. I think that was the word he used. They were episodes, and that they're public. They happen, and he just wants people to know about it in advance. So there you go. I don't know. I have anything else to share about it. It's just I saw it online and thought he's such a prominent figure in our community. I figure that may happen. All right. Now, let me swerve into one other thing involving a prominent figure, but not from around here. This seems a little cruel. It's a principal of a school in Florida. Someone in a leadership position who apparently was mocked in the school yearbook. Is that what happened? Apparently there's a quote that was printed in the yearbook that the principal did not approve, but it says that she's placed on leave because of the clip. This too doesn't make sense. This is more mysterious than Reverend Mohler's situation. Here she is discussing her situation at a Florida school.
11: I did not put that quote in the yearbook, nor did I approve that quote to be in the yearbook.
12: We live in the age of social media where this stuff can kind of go viral and get crazy real fast. Some of the people who were screaming about this, saying the loudest, don't even have children in the school.
11: There were certain parents that went straight to the district or straight to the news or straight to Facebook. None of them even called me.
8: It's a Fetty Wap quote, something about they, you know, everybody coming at me, but they're just haters or whatever. I don't know. I read it earlier today. Anyway, somebody in charge of the yearbook used a quote that wasn't submitted by the principal, and she is placed on leave. That doesn't make sense. Unless
10: maybe AI did it.
8: Yeah. Or it's emotional distress and she needs time away. I'm just guessing. I don't know. Yeah. I don't know. There's two mysteries of the afternoon for you, and I don't have answers on them, but I found them both curious. I will step aside for a few, get you an update on sports, other things happening in the world today here on News Radio 840 WHAS.

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3: Okay, Jay Cardosi has joined us on the microphone now that Mo Rose. Did you make her work extra hours today? Is that
4: no?
3: What
4: no, I did not. Okay. Mo, I'm she's not still making there. You work extra hours, am I? No, she's getting it. She's going to do traffic at the top of the news.
3: Oh, I got gotcha. You. So. She's dude, that is so awesome. I mean, I think that the I-65 shutdown is just teaching all of us a little bit more about our town. We're having to go find things we didn't realize before.
4: Sure, sure.
3: Obviously, it's costing people who are just trying to blow right through here, costing a little, making them spend a little more time with us, but sorry about that. Sure. That's how that goes. Okay. Jay is here. He's chief meteorologist at WLKY with your forecast.
4: Yeah, Terry, boy, it's a good one. As Mo has been talking about for the better part of the afternoon, I mean, just simply beautiful skies out there. Comfortably warm temperatures, humidity staying nice and low. Hey, what you see is what you're going to get going forward. Tonight, clear skies, 59 to 60 on that low. Beautiful night. Tomorrow, lots of bright sunshine. We're up into the mid-80s. And as we look ahead to Thursday to Friday, I think we're going to get very close to the upper 80s, very close to 90, especially by Friday and Saturday. Dry skies the rest of the work week. Next chance for maybe an isolated shower or storm. That'll be Sunday afternoon. But lots of dry time as we move on into the upcoming weekend. Outside right now, we do have temperatures at 79, bright sunshine.
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3: Right, you are. You're on News Radio 840 WHAS. All right, I looked up the Johnny Rivers' entry for the Crusade for Children. I did find it, guys. 1983. He hadn't had any hits since then, I'm sure. But he appeared at our Crusade for Children. Listen to some of these other folks who are Bobby Rydell, 1982. The Four Freshmen. Were they like a big deal in the 60s or 50s?
4: I think they're the 50s.
3: So they showed up in 1982 at the Crusade. And Archie Campbell, I know who that is. That's the Hee-Haw guy.
4: Yep.
3: And here's the other guy listed on here. I think I know who this is. Frank Bonner.
4: WKRP in
3: yes!
4: Cincinnati.
3: That's the sales dude, the
4: Herb,
3: right?
4: Herb something or other.
3: Tarlick.
4: Yeah, there you go.
3: The guy from WKRP in Cincinnati was one of the celebs at the Crusade.
21: I consider myself a well-traveled young man who knows a lot of things about a lot of older people, but none of these are ringing. I know WKRP, of course.
3: You know what that is. Well, he was the skeezy salesman on there. He's always hitting on Lonnie Anderson at the front desk. And what would he do, go and irritate the program director, Rick?
4: Well, I think it was a newsman of Les Nessman. He used to torture him.
3: He'd torment him.
4: Yeah.
3: Every station has a guy like Herb Tarlick.
21: Now, you mentioned Hee-Haw. I'm totally out on that.
3: Oh, that was a country-like show, comedy show. And in 1970, I know this from WHAS-TV and radio history. In 1970, so 56 years ago, or at some point in that year, 55, 56 years ago, the new management came in and they said, "We're cutting out all the live stuff. All this stuff's going, and we're getting rid of the hayseed shows." Like, and locally, it was Hayloft Hoedown. You know, we had these shows where people did live shows on this radio station. T-Bar V was a kid's show where they'd come on and happy birthday.
0: No, I was on that show twice when I was a kid.
3: Yeah, that T-Bar was Randy Atcher. And then all the other
0: Cactus,
3: shows.
0: Cactus, yeah.
3: And Cactus. And all the other shows that were associated with doing live music and all that business, dragging people in and out of the back of the station all the time. You're on now. Guys smoking, drinking beers. What? You're on now. We need you to fill 19 minutes. That's when it all ended. But Hee Haw was a CBS show, and they had Green Acres. Wasn't that also the Beverly Hillbillies? All that. They got rid of all those shows at once. They were like, we're getting rid of this whole rural theme thing.
21: Interesting.
3: Yeah, it was the bloodbath of 70. And so all that changed. So it was nice that in 1983, along with Johnny Rivers at the Crusade for Children, the Hager twins were there. Does anybody remember them? They were country, like, singer dudes. Yeah, I'm looking on this history list of Crusade performers.
0: They didn't have any records out, did they? The Hager twins?
3: Hager, H-A-G-E-R, yeah. Hager twins. And then I'm looking, and the next year, 1984, the Hager twins were back. So they made such an impression.
21: Big hit.
3: They came back. That was awesome. Although the lead entertainer that year was Jerry Vale. Isn't that a dude from like the Frank Sinatra era?
0: Yeah, he was a crooner.
3: Perry Como, yep. Those dudes. One of those type guys. And then when did we groove it up? 1985, John Davidson. Oh, he had a wide open collar. He still had that 70s look in 85.
0: Yeah, he wore bell bottoms, I think.
3: 1986, John Schneider. You know who that is? Dukes
21: of
3: Hazzard.
21: Yeah, of course, yeah.
3: And Billy Joe Royal down in the Boondocks. And then in 1987, Florence Henderson. All right, baby.
0: That's Mama Brady, right?
3: Yeah, Brady Bunch.
0: Yeah.
3: I guess she was a singer, too.
0: Probably, yeah.
3: In 1988, they had Little Anthony and Larnell Harris. He's a gospel singer. He's won Grammys. Little Anthony, obviously famous. And then Larnell came back the next year along with Gary Moore. So that was the whole 1980s I just read to you right there. We were rocking back then, buddy.
21: It got a little more risque, like halfway through. They're like, let's jazz this up a little bit.
3: Right.
21: Bring some more interesting characters.
3: Out with the country singers and in with the mother of the Brady Bunch.
21: Mama Brady.
3: I don't even know what she probably sang the theme. Here's a story. Da-da-da-da-da. Okay, Joe Lincoln, you have sports news.
21: Let's do it. We're just one day away from game one of the NBA Finals, and on Tuesday, the Spurs and the Knicks preview the series that will decide who takes home the Larry O'Brien Trophy. Let's start with the Knicks, who are fighting an uphill battle. The Spurs have the home court advantage in the seven-game set, but there's no doubt NYC is going to give the Spurs a run for their money in San Antonio as they're chasing their first title since 1973. Here's Knicks big man and former UK great Karl-Anthony Towns on what it means to him to be playing for an NBA title.
20: It means a lot, because from my career, I've only been able to see that finals logo on TV. So it means a lot to be the person that sees the logo on their jersey and has this opportunity. So the word grateful is all I could say. I'm just grateful for the opportunity. I'm grateful for the team I have here and the brothers I have, and honored to be wearing this jersey.
21: We also heard from Western Conference Finals MVP Victor Wembanyama today, who was incredibly complimentary of their opponents ahead of tip-off tomorrow night.
22: It's a great team, It's a great team of experienced guys who are not here by chance, but by relentless effort over the years, and very different career paths for all of them. So they're right where they're supposed to be, in my opinion. And all of them are going to be super hungry in their own way.
21: Switching back over to the Knicks now, let's check in on head coach Mike Brown and where his mind's at ahead of potentially the biggest series of his coaching career.
23: Who let the dogs out? Woo, woo, woo. Who let the dogs out? Woo, woo, woo.
21: Yeah, he's right where he needs to be. Definitely not feeling the pressure at all. And neither is Jalen Brunson, who says the team used their long break to continue to get dialed in ahead of the series.
24: A couple of days off, but when we were in the gym, we were focused. We were pressing pretty hard, understanding that, not knowing who we were playing yet, we had to prepare for both teams. We didn't want to be behind the eight ball. It was really important for us to have those days because we saw how we came out in game one last time when we had the rest days.
21: Tip-off in game one at the Frost Bank Center in San Antonio is scheduled for 8:30 tomorrow night, and ABC will have all the action. Terry, Spurs are 4.5-point favorites entering game one. So for all the bettors out there, you have that information. I don't know. I feel like this is going to be a high-scoring series, so I'd say take the over. Why not?
3: Right. I'm thinking that way, too. 4.5. Okay. That makes some sense. Well, ball game, 8:30.
21: 8:30, ABC. I mean, you just hope it's competitive in game one. You don't want to see a blowout, unless you're a Spurs fan.
3: Game two is Sunday night, because I know the pregame pops on at 7 o'clock right when the Crusaders.
21: Correct.
3: So we have that scoped out for you. And, we'll see how all that plays out. Talk a little bit more, too, about Mark Pope having a good time.
21: Gosh.
3: He was having a good time. He
21: posted up in the sand.
3: That's right.
21: Getting a suntan.
3: Having a good time out there. He needs one.
21: Yes, he does.
3: And, he got a big get, finally. So he's not Dr. Whiff and Puff anymore, but the names are still
21: Breakfast coming. At Whiffany's?
3: Breakfast at Whiffany's is over. Apparently the movie ended.
21: Oh, boy.
3: News next on News Radio 840 WHAS.
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25: 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Those men, trusted educators, football coaches, and twins, are now facing more than 50 charges related to alleged child sex abuse. 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This is a story about a group of women who say they survived the abuse, who took matters into their own hands, and are still fighting for the girls they used to be.
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10: Heading out this afternoon, 71 southbound stop-and-go traffic from the Snyder into the U.S. 42 overpass, an accident working there. Then on the Snyder Freeway eastbound, you're slow from Shelby Road up through I-71. In the west end, stop-and-go traffic now on 264, the Georgia Powers from Bell's Lane up to the 64 split in the west end, and crowded in both directions on the Waterson at I-65. Our next report in 10 minutes. I'm Bobby Yellis, News Radio 840 WHAS.
11: Hi, folks. With the updated forecast, I'm WLKY Chief Meteorologist Jay Cardosi. Some absolute wonderful weather out there on this Tuesday afternoon. Plenty of sunshine, a bit breezy. The humidity so very comfortable. We'll top out in the upper 70s. Tonight, down around 60, clear skies, and the outlook for your Wednesday, more of the same. Lots of sunshine, those afternoon high temperatures, just about where they should be for the time of year. High of 82. That's your forecast. I'm WLKY Chief Meteorologist Jay Cardosi.
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12: It's 5 o'clock. Sunny skies, 81 degrees. I'm Paul Miles. A Louisville Metro police officer is being fired after he shot and killed a naked, unarmed man last weekend.
13: After reviewing the videos, 911 calls, dispatch and other preliminary information, I've made the decision to begin the termination process of Nathan Stotts from the Louisville Metro Police Department.
12: Chief Paul Humphrey at a news conference in which LMPD released body camera video showing the officer-involved shooting death of 27-year-old Martin Nitzkin Jr. on Cromarty Way in the Klondike neighborhood.
14: Stop walking towards me! Stop walking towards me! Stop! Stop! Stop! One Baker, shots fired. One Baker, shots fired.
13: As police officers, we have a difficult job. Requires us to make difficult decisions in difficult circumstances. But this is not an acceptable performance for us. This does not meet our training. It is not what we teach, and it does not meet our values.
12: Police were called to the scene on a report that a man had assaulted three women. Mayor Craig Greenberg says a criminal investigation is underway into the shooting, and he says the Commonwealth's attorney is involved in the matter. New details in a double homicide this morning in Louisville's Portland neighborhood. Scott Hooper is following that story.
15: LMPD 2nd Division officers responded to a call of persons down on Miami Avenue. They found two females who both received fatal injuries and were pronounced dead on the scene. Police have now identified the victims as a woman and her 14-year-old daughter. LMPD says the deaths appear to be domestic in nature and the homicide unit has a male in custody. The calls came in around 10:15 Tuesday morning. That's around the same time Mayor Greenberg was holding his weekly news briefing at the Portland Library, just blocks away from the homicide scene. I'm Scott Hooper.
12: The mayor says the city will add more signage at the so-called can opener. Several trucks have fallen victim to the low clearance overpass since the start of the I-65 closure.
16: Yesterday, there were, I believe, five semi-trailers that went through the underpass at 3rd Street and Eastern Parkway, what they call the can opener, that had not pleasant encounters because I don't think they were aware of the height limits on their truck. So we probably need to improve some of that signage.
12: The mayor says it's the responsibility of drivers to know their truck's limits when driving under bridges. Kentuckians who have a terminal illness, Parkinson's disease, or ALS will qualify for medical marijuana. Governor Beshear today signed an executive order that clarifies the law to include 15 additional qualifying conditions for access to medical cannabis.
17: We recognize that the state's list of qualifying conditions can be a bit confusing. For example, some of the conditions include chronic nausea, muscle spasms, and chronic pain, which are of themselves not a condition but an underlying symptom of other serious medical conditions, like ALS.
12: The executive order clarifies those other conditions that also include HIV, muscular dystrophy, severe arthritis, and glaucoma. Help wanted signs were posted in more businesses in April, according to the Bureau of Labor Statistics. ABC's Jim Ryan has the latest numbers.
0: The job openings and labor turnover summary found 7.6 million openings in April, but in terms of people being hired, that number fell to just over 5 million. At the same time, the JOLTS report showed that about 1.7 million workers were laid off in April, about the same as the month before.
12: Wall Street closed higher, with all three major averages posting fresh records. The Dow Jones Industrial Average gained 228 points to close at 51,307. The S&P added 9 points, and the NASDAQ rose 7. More news at 5:30. 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
1: You're on News Radio 840 WHAS. Terry Miners here, Business First, reporting on another job cutback for Whiskey House in Elizabethtown. They just said, you know, the spirits business has been slowed. A lot of kids don't drink it. And I mean people in their 20s. That's not hitting their sweet spot. They all say, well, they got gummies now. They got this, that, too. So, you know, distilled spirits is a challenge now. Whiskey House of Kentucky announcing it immediately laying off 30% of its team. That's 22 employees. And Whiskey House declining to provide a positional breakdown of the layoffs to Business First, or as we call them here, Business First. Anyway, best of luck to folks affected by that. It's always tough. You know, that's part of our history. And it's a big, important part of our history is our distillery. So I'm sure there's going to be a swing back sooner or later. Earlier today, I was playing a piece from Leon Redbone. We were talking about the upcoming American Celebration 250th birthday and how the kids were singing the John Denver's song, Take Me Home Country Roads, last night after beating Kentucky in NCAA baseball. And then, Rick, we talked about there's another one for John Denver for the state of Colorado.
3: Right, Rocky Mountain High. Yeah.
1: So there have to be songs that are kind of centered on various states, and that would work. So Wayne Hunley sent me a piece here a few minutes ago. He said, heard you talking about the songs of state or city. Didn't know if you've heard this one about downtown Louisville called Washington Street Rag. The Fanatics did it for a WLRS album. Yeah, well, I was at WLRS before I got here. And, yeah, we did those local music albums. I was there for a few of those.
3: Did they call them homegrown
1: yeah,
3: or homegrown, something like that?
1: Yeah, homegrown albums.
3: Yeah.
1: Okay. And the Washington Street Rag, here's a little taste of that about downtown, where the bars are.

0: nice little Louisville theme song right there.
1: I like that song.
0: Washington Street Rag. Thanks for sending that along, Wayne. Appreciate that.
1: You said the Fanatics did that?
0: Yeah.
1: Okay, I remember the Fanatics.
0: That's cool. So last night on KET, that's our statewide Kentucky educational television, my son was one of four panelists. They were all historians invited to talk about Kentucky's 234th birthday, which was yesterday. What do you think it was on June 2nd of 1792? Were they all just hung over from too much booze on the celebration of the dedication of the state?
1: Could be.
0: Yeah.
1: Yeah.
0: Probably took the day off, cleaned up the mess. My son Simon was part of that last night. He works for the Fraser History Museum, and I just thought he was great on there. I posted it on my social media. Here's a little bit of his work from the host, Chip Polston, on Kentucky Tonight.
2: Well, Simon, the Fraser History, the Fraser Kentucky History Center in Louisville, what are you all going to have on tap?
3: So to celebrate America 250, like many other museums around the country, we're focusing on Kentucky, right? We're Fraser Kentucky History Museum. We're the world's largest Kentucky History Museum. We are Where the World Meets Kentucky is our brand. So we've got an exhibition opening. I've got this nifty pin on. It's called I, Too, Am a Kentuckian, right? From Abraham Lincoln's quote. So it's going to focus on civil rights leaders, day-to-day folks, politicians, sort of how Kentuckians' identities are baked into their identities as American citizens. So you look at federalism, the three branches of the federal government. As far as objects, we'll have objects on loan from military personnel, so armed forces, uniforms from all the major American combat missions going back to the Mexican-American War, Civil War, World War II, World War I, Loretta Lynn's dress,
2: oh, wow,
3: stuff from the Packhorse Librarians in Eastern Kentucky. So that is going to open on Saturday, July 4th. We'll also have exhibitions later in the summer called Revolutionary Threads and Pursuit of Happiness, which looks at 13 figures from the American Revolution period, how they pursued happiness in their own ways. That's sort of bigger picture than right. Kentucky.
2: It's a remarkable setup.
0: So that's Chip Polston talking to my son last night. He doesn't need notes like me. Everything I say on this show is read off of a teleprompter. Right, Rick? I mean, you see
1: it rolling right there. Yeah, that's the days of radio here.
0: That's it. I'm telling the truth. No, my kid is very good on his feet. I love hearing that. Anyway, he told a story on there last night I have never heard in my life. This is a little bit later on in the show when they're talking about Louisville being an important throughway because of the river being next to us and the digging of the Portland Canal because the falls of the Ohio were a problem, right? Listen to this story. This is my son telling this one.
2: Simon, looking at Louisville, there was some economic development that took place there with the Portland Canal being dug. And there was a very important person that grabbed a shovel and helped dig that canal. Who was that?
3: So the story goes, an 18-year-old named Abraham Lincoln from Sinking Spring Farm in LaRue County, Kentucky, showed up in 1827 at the Portland Canal, which was under construction at that time, the Louisville and Portland Canal on the west end of Louisville, said, I want a summer job. And they gave him a six-week job there with a pick and shovel digging, helping dig this major infrastructure project, the Portland Canal, which would allow larger water vessels to traverse the falls there, carrying, you know, flour and pork and lard and beef and apples and bacon, everything downriver, cotton, iron. But he was just a gangly 18-year-old who came up with his stepbrother at a shipping port, and obviously has Kentucky roots. We claim him over to Illinois, spent the first 7 years of his life here, but then went on to be a ferry pilot on the river, so came back. I don't know. I've seen that. I haven't seen it truly substantiated. I don't know if that's hokum or not, but right, that's the legend.
2: It's a great story.
0: That is a great story, Simon Miners. I've never heard that one before. I'm going to start telling that one as though it is fact.
1: I think that's a cool story.
0: What did he call that? Hokum?
1: Yeah.
0: Another word.
1: Hokum.
0: How did I get a kid so smart? Oh, my goodness. Anyway, I have four delightful children. I didn't want to just say he's the only smart one. They're all smart. But anyway, Simon, with his telegenic presence, was quite capable there on KET last night. Thank you, Chip Polston, for inviting Simon to be on that panel of historians last night. All right, there you go. I just wanted to touch on our little history, and I didn't realize my son knew all those things that... That certainly wasn't a story that I told him when I was reading him Where the Wild Things Are when he was a little kid. We're coming right back. You're on News Radio 840 WHAS.
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6: Hi, folks. With the updated forecast, I'm WLKY Chief Meteorologist Jay Cardozzi. Some absolute wonderful weather out there on this Tuesday afternoon. Plenty of sunshine, a bit breezy. The humidity so very comfortable. We'll top out in the upper 70s. Tonight, down around 60, clear skies, and the outlook for your Wednesday, more of the same. Lots of sunshine, those afternoon high temperatures, just about where they should be for the time of year. High of 82. That's your forecast. I'm WLKY Chief Meteorologist Jay Cardozzi.
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0: playing right there too.
1: Girl, I don't know why I can't get enough of your love, baby.
0: You can hear him saying it, right? I need more cowbell.
1: I can only make you see.

0: I feel.
1: Will Ferrell on the cowbell, maybe. All good. Christopher Walken, of course, the guy demanding more cowbell. And that's just one of those other songs where you pop and go, oh, yeah, okay, I feel it. I feel you. All right, Joe Lincoln is joining us at the sports desk. What's up, Joe?
2: Well, Terry, it was a big night in Lexington last night. That is for sure. I have to imagine that one certain song was emanating from Rupp Arena after UK secured a commitment from top three portal prospect Milan Momcilovic on Monday. Yeah, you get the picture. For anyone who listens to this show on a regular basis, you already know the story here, and you're more than likely tired of me talking about it. And trust me, I'm very tired of giving you the same rundown every time we talk about it. But for those who need some background info, Momcilovic was an Iowa State Cyclone for the first 3 years of his collegiate career, but he really broke out last season. The 6'8" forward's claim to fame to this point in his career is his three-point shooting, and last season he led the NCAA, that's right, the entire NCAA in percentage from beyond the arc at 48.7%, and that was in the Big 12, which had some stiff competition a year ago. It's just truly absurd what he did. Then after he tested out the NBA draft waters, he ultimately chose to return to college ball, and at around 10 o'clock last night, Milan chose to commit to head coach Mark Pope and the Wildcats. And folks, buckle up, because the numbers being reported about his NIL to play for the Cats are just bonkers. Jeff Goodman from the Field of 68 detailed what he's heard. UK shelled out for the crown jewel of their portal class and what that means for them going forward. Maybe.
1: Okay.
2: Where's Jeff?
3: I've been told per sources Milan's going to make somewhere in the $6 to $7 million range, somewhere in that range. So the expectations for this team may not be what they were a year ago when they had $22 million and nobody else had over 20, but they're going to be up there. They're going to be up there. And I think at this point, if you're a Kentucky fan, in order to feel good about where this program is headed, you've got to be a fixture in the top, you know, 10, 15 all year. And I think you got to get to the second weekend.
2: A lot of good points there, but regardless, huge pickup for Kentucky that definitely moves the needle for them heading into this upcoming season. But it wasn't all good news for Kentucky last night, as it was a tough day for the Kentucky baseball team to end their season. After having two chances to nail down a second super regional trip in the last three seasons, UK was unable to get the job done in Morgantown, and their bid for another trip to Omaha ended in the regional round on Monday night. But the boys from Lexington didn't go down without a fight against the hosting West Virginia Mountaineers. After entering the top of the eighth inning down 5-1, they got a few runners on for Hudson Brown, and he brought life back to the Wildcat dugout with this moonshot that brought the team back within a run.
4: Hudson Brown's got a home run tonight, and he drives this one deep to right field. It is way out of here. A three-run home run and a brand-new ball game.
2: He was barely back inside the dugout when Ethan Hindle decided that he could tie things up.
5: If nothing else, change what the hitter has seen thus far.
4: And there it is, and this one's lifted to left field. Back, and gone! Tie game, Ethan Hindle. Back-to-back home runs for Kentucky.
2: Ultimately, Kentucky was topped in extras via a walk-off single in the 10th inning, but they gave WVU all they could handle in front of their home crowd. An emotional Nick Mingione thanked his seniors in the post-game presser.
1: We'll take
6: I'm
1: your
6: so
1: word.
6: Proud of you guys. Like, you guys make Kentucky great. Why this hurts so bad is I don't get to be around them every day. And that hurts. When you're literally around dudes like this, it's like, I can't believe Mitch paid me. Like, I'm like, man, thank you. Like, I get to be around special people like this.
2: Terry, nothing for the Cats to hang their head about. They were competitive all year in an SEC conference that has seven teams in the super regional round. So, you know, it's just one of those things for UK where they couldn't quite get the job done. But if I know anything about Nick Mingione, he's going to have his team right back in that position.
1: Yeah, they're in a strong position every year, that's for sure. I referenced this earlier in the show, and I wanted to make mention of it at some point. There is a lawsuit filed in Scott County, Kentucky, where Sean Woods used to be the basketball coach, and considered obviously a teacher there at the school. And he also was the coach of La Familia. That's the TBT team that represents Kentucky alums, if you will.

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13: From ABC News Wall Street Now, markets stayed close to their records thanks to pulls by big tech. The Dow added 229 points. The NASDAQ gained 7. The S&P rose 13 points. Marvell Technology leaped 30% for its best day in 3 years after NVIDIA CEO Jensen Huang suggested at a conference that it could be the next trillion-dollar company. Generac climbed nearly 6% after saying it signed a deal to provide backup power generators to an unnamed data center operator. In the oil markets, prices rose again to claw back more of last week's slump. Brent crude climbed 1% to settle at $96 a barrel. Investment research company

0: company Morningstar is valuing SpaceX at $780 billion, less than half of what Elon Musk is targeting. The analyst says prospects for SpaceX's AI business, which includes Grok, are uncertain given competition from OpenAI and Anthropic. Michelle Franz in ABC News.
1: As we make it out this afternoon with the closure of 65 between downtown and the Waterston, starting to see some of that detour traffic now on the Waterston eastbound from Taylor Boulevard over to 65. Also on the westbound side of the Waterston, slow now between Bardstown Road over to the ramps at I-65. Also watch for a crash wrapping up on the Snyder Freeway eastbound at Preston Highway. In the west end on the Georgia Powers Expressway, westbound traffic slowing from just past Bell's Lane all the way up to the 64 split there in the west end. Our next report in 10 minutes. I'm Bobby Yellis, News Radio 840. WHAS.
2: With the updated forecast for this Tuesday afternoon, I'm WLKY Chief Meteorologist Jay Cardosi. Just a beautiful early June day as temperatures head for the upper 70s, lots of sunshine. The outlook for tonight, clear skies, cool conditions, upper 50s to near 60. And the great weather will continue on your Wednesday. Sunshine, a high near 82. That's your forecast. I'm WLKY Chief Meteorologist Jay Cardosi.
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4: At 5:30, sunny skies, 81 degrees. I'm Paul Miles. Louisville Mayor Craig Greenberg says a criminal investigation is underway into the officer-involved shooting death of an unarmed man last weekend. Metro Police Chief Paul Humphrey announced he is firing Officer Nathan Stotts, who fatally shot 27-year-old Martin Nitzkin Jr. on Saturday night in the Klondike neighborhood. Officer Stotts was called to the scene on Cromarty Lane on a report that a man had assaulted three women. He confronted Nitzkin, who was naked and unarmed in the middle of the street.
5: I don't think the chief or I don't think we're pleased with anything about this. We all wish this would not have happened. But I'm appreciative that the chief and the leadership of LMPD moved swiftly and decisively to address this matter as it has. As I mentioned, a criminal investigation is still ongoing, and the Commonwealth Attorney is now involved as well.
4: New details in a double homicide this morning in Louisville's Portland neighborhood. LMPD 2nd Division officers responded to a call of persons down on Miami Avenue. They found two females who both received fatal injuries pronounced dead on the scene. Police have now identified the victims as a woman and her 14-year-old daughter. LMPD says the deaths appear to be domestic in nature. The homicide unit has a male in custody. The White House Correspondents' Dinner has been rescheduled for July 24th. It comes after a shooting at the yearly event resulted in the event being canceled in April. The White House Correspondents Association President Weijia Zhang said rescheduling was not automatic, but it was a choice made after thoughtful consideration from board members. The city has kicked off its summer reading and cultural pass programs. The Louisville Free Public Library Summer Reading Program helps children and teens avoid summer learning loss by encouraging them to read for fun and offering prizes and incentives. Library Director Heather Lowe.
6: Being able to provide free opportunities to every Louisvillian kid means that they are able to build a lifetime of curiosity that will serve them well into the future.
4: The Cultural Pass Program is hosted in partnership with the Fund for the Arts. It encourages learning by offering children and their families free access to arts, culture, science, history, and nature activities during the summer. More news coming up at 6. I'm Paul Miles, News Radio 840 WHAS.
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8: Terry Miners here at News Radio 840 WHAS. We know that group's called The Firm, and the singer's the guy from the Bad Company, right? Rogers, Paul Rogers?
9: Yeah, Paul Rogers. That's exactly. It.
8: The Firm. I guess. Side project. Side hustle for him at that time. All right, we're radioactive all the time. I appreciate you being part of our audience here. You can always listen to us via the iHeartRadio app. I know we got a zillion things on there, but appreciate you always checking in with your hometown, Louisville, on the iHeartMedia app. to find it, find anything you want in the whole wide world on the iHeart app. And it's free. Just remember that, too. You can listen to us anywhere. And also hear the Crusade for Children this weekend. We're excited about that. Tonight, late night, I guess our newscast will be filling in the details of the elections again. There's elections. We're in all this primary season. We know what happened here in Kentucky. That was a few weeks ago. And now, isn't tonight California? I don't know. ABC News will tell you right here.
10: This could be a very late night tonight and maybe days before we have any firm answers with so many mail-in ballots being sent in. When it comes to mayor here in L.A., Karen Bass, her former ally Nithya Raman, and Spencer Pratt, the former reality star, are very close in the polling numbers. Bass is leading by a hair, even though her favorability in office has not been good. In all politics being local, yes, it comes down to crime and homelessness, but this race is very much about the wildfire response here. There are Angelenos who believe Karen Bass was not strong in the face of those wildfires last year, and that really hurt her. Alex Stone, ABC News, Los Angeles.
8: Thank you, Alex Stone. What did she say that the other woman running is her former friend?
9: Former friend, huh?
8: I'll bet that's uncomfortable when you're in the same room. Let me run that back here.
10: Karen Bass, her former ally, Nithya Raman, and Spencer Pratt.
8: Her former ally. We used to be friends, and now she's running against me. That had to be an uncomfortable contact. Well, she thinks she texted her. She didn't tell her to her face. Anyway, the AI videos are awesome. I mean, this is such a creative time we're in now, because if you followed anything on social media, these probably TikTok and Twitter, I think, have the most of it. But they create these unbelievable videos that show, like, the current mayor of Los Angeles, Karen Bass, wearing, like, the Joker clown face stuff and walking through the fires laughing like she doesn't care or like she's enjoying it. I mean, it's really astounding where political advertising is now with all the fakery that goes on. Well, back here in Kentucky, we had the deal with between Ed Galrine and Thomas Massie. And remember, they had the thing where the Massie pack, the people who were supporting Thomas Massie, were saying that Ed Galrine, a decorated Navy SEAL commander, ran away from combat. They showed Donald Trump. I mean, it's all fake. Donald Trump in the foxhole with a weapon. And they showed a guy that looked like Galrine and his military duds get up and run away. Like he was running away from the war. And I was like, dude, I don't know if I'd have done that. I did ask Galrine about that in an interview after he won the election, you know, what, if that had a, how that felt for him emotionally, just to see that somebody accusing you of deserting your post essentially in battle. And he said, yeah, I heard from a lot of veterans too. And nobody was thrilled about that. I can't think of a dumber way to promote your candidate as accusing a decorated military person of, you know, just deserting their post is like in battle. Like what? I don't think that helped. So speaking of such, the veterans are in Washington today. It's another one of those honor flights. You can go to our airport tonight, 9:30, 10 o'clock. They'll be arriving again. And then they have that celebration parade for them coming home. But right now they're in Washington, D.C. There they've been seeing the various monuments, World War II monument, Vietnam. They see them all, Korea. And it's really a moving thing for some of these old folks. I mean, they're in their 90s, the World War II guys, or some of them are 100 plus. And then you have Vietnam era folks and also Iraq and Afghanistan vets as well. So it's an interesting assemblage. I think there's 80 something veterans on this flight today, and then all their companions that are there too. And it's really a moving experience. I was lucky enough to get to do that before. But if you get a chance, go to the airport tonight and be part of the greeting party. That would be just phenomenal. They'll be singing patriotic songs. And they won't be singing Take Me Home, Country Roads that we heard last night over again. West Virginia beats Kentucky last night. And they all stood in the stands and sang their song. The whole song, too. I thought they'd sing through the first chorus and then that was it. No, they went right into the next chorus. It was like, wow, this is pretty wild. But anyway, you know, good on them. They got the job done, and that's what it takes to win. And so all you can do is salute and say, well, we'll come back next year. Come back stronger.
11: The life I love
8: oh, wait a minute.
11: Basketball.
8: I shouldn't have said anything about UK sports because...
12: Hello, stupid. I bet you and all you freaky, snaggletooth, cross-eyed, spineless, brainless, carjacking, criminal, cardinal, convict fans is real depressed now that Mark Pope done signed up a real superstar.
8: Yeah, he did.
12: We is the Cats. We F-U-A-K.
8: Yeah.
12: Ken Whippy Pope done signed that hotshot Iowa State basketball god name of Milan Munchausen.
8: Is that it?
12: Yeah. He's gonna turn out to be the greatest Kentucky Wildcat player ever since Cotton Ash or Goose Gibbons or that foreigner who never got eligible, but UK fans loved him anyhow.
8: Cancer?
12: Good and classic Kentucky fans is all a dance and a jig today, playing our favorite square dancing tunes, because now we know UK is back. Go Blue, go Cats!
8: Are you really?
12: We got us a bona fide star who promises that UK will go 40-0. Yeah, 40-0.
8: No, I don't think so.
12: It's all over for you stinky Cardinal frauds now. Y'all keep a talking about your supposedly big-time NIL roster of superstars, but they ain't gonna stop Kentucky's new hero, Milan Munchausen.
8: That's not his name.
12: Oh, catch by 40. Catch by 40.
8: If you say so.
12: 40. Oh, C-E-T-S. Cats, cats, cats.
8: Okay.
12: The days of Loserville dominating y'all's big brother Kentucky is over. OVU are over. Mitch Barnford is gone. Stoops is gone. Calipardo is gone. And Slick Rick done got passed over by the big-time recruits, so he's a nobody again.
8: Oh, my.
12: Hey, Larry.
8: Yeah.
12: Is you and your gay boyfriend Slick Rick celebrating Pride Month up on Brokeback Mountain? Is you gonna spray paint his bald spot and tell him he's still great even though he got ignored by the top recruits? Both Slick and you need to retire and go live in San Francisco with all your swishy boy trans buddies talking about putting on dresses so you can dominate at high school girls volleyball. You bunch of sick freaks. Kentucky fans is real men, including our women.
8: Yeah, what?
12: Wait a minute, that didn't come out right. I guess I'm a little tired from staying up to watch my precious Kentucky Wildcats baseball team get cheated by them toothless, moonshine-swilling West Virginia hillbillies. Yeah, the Cats was all set up, but them umpires must have got paid by West Virginia to make all them jacked-up calls. Yeah, but baseball sucks.
8: It does.
12: True blue Kentucky fans only focus on three things. UK basketball.
8: That's one.
12: UK football.
8: Two.
12: And praying that Euless Mail loses at everything.
8: Three. Yep, that's it.
12: It's true. And right now, true blue UK fans is hoping that your Loserville Kings football team loses so we don't gotta hear any more about that.
8: No, they're great.
12: Go away, Loserville. You're like a fly at our Cat fan picnic. Hand me a fly swatter.
8: Bring it on.
12: Just a reminder to all you stinky Euless Mail morons to run out and buy a nice Father's Day present for your neighbor who's a UK fan, cause we's your daddy.
8: No, you're not. We beat you.
12: You bunch of booze for breakfast, gold chain wearing, man wearing earrings, toothless stink breath, lion beard, GED flucking, making babies out of wedlock, tark bus riding, meth sniffing, neck tattoo, car thief, stolen phone, home incarcerated, deadbeat dad, skanky mama, lion weasel, Euless Mail Cardinal fans.
8: What?
12: Y'all is headed back to little brother land once Will Stein and Mark Pope break off your pathetic Cardinal beaks in Lexington.
8: Bring it on!
12: Get off my phone, you red devil. It's been
8: you called me.
12: It's time to shine. Blue gets in. Blue gets in. C-A-T-S. Cats, cats, cats.
8: I think he's hopped up on something. We beat you in football and basketball. You're eating out of our hand now. Punch him in the nose.
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2: Hi, folks. With the updated forecast, I'm WLKY Chief Meteorologist Jay Cardosi. Some absolute wonderful weather out there on this Tuesday afternoon. Plenty of sunshine, a bit breezy. The humidity so very comfortable. We'll top out in the upper 70s. Tonight, down around 60, clear skies, and the outlook for your Wednesday, more of the same. Lots of sunshine, those afternoon high temperatures, just about where they should be for the time of year. High of 82. That's your forecast. I'm WLKY Chief Meteorologist Jay Cardosi.
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9: There's Bruce Springsteen.
12: Cause I damn so don't trust myself.
9: He's going out on tour later in the year to yell about Trump. He said that's what it's about. We're going to play some songs, but mostly yell about Trump. He's got some other people to join him. Come spend a lot of money and come hear me yell about Trump. For the love of God. I'll be at the bar across the street. Let me know when this is over. Joe Lincoln joins us from the sports desk.
13: Well, we're just one day away from the NBA Finals, Terry. Here's UK great Karl-Anthony Towns, who's playing big man. He's the big man for the Knicks this year, and he's honored to be in the game.
14: It means a lot, you know, because from my career, I've only been able to see that Finals logo on TV. So it means a lot to be the person that sees the logo on their jersey and has this opportunity. So the word grateful is all I can say. I'm just grateful for the opportunity. I'm grateful for the team I have here and the brothers I have, and honored to be wearing this jersey.
13: His counterpart, Victor Wembanyama, was very complimentary of the Knicks ahead of Game 1 tomorrow night.
2: It's a great team, you know. It's a great team of experienced guys who are not here by chance, but by relentless effort over the years, and very different career paths for all of them. So they're right where they're supposed to be, in my opinion. And all of them are going to be super hungry in their own way.
13: Terry, tip-off in Game 1 at the Frostbank Center on Wednesday in San Antonio is scheduled for 8:30, and ABC will have all the action. And that one, we've been talking about it a lot today. The Knicks have had a lot of time off after sweeping the Cavs in the Eastern Conference Finals. Do they come out slow? Do they come out fast? How do the Spurs look after only a few days of rest? There's a lot of variables going into this game, but it should be a good one nonetheless.
9: How many suckers are going to be, well, it's San Antonio the first couple of games. Game 3, I'm looking forward to see who the suckers are down low in MSG.
13: Yeah, there's going to be a lot of posers down in the front few rows.
9: They found the money, they found the means, they found the agent, the somebody who put them in the lower bowl.
13: Yep.
9: So they could be seen. But by then, if they're down 0-2, the Knicks, I don't know if the enthusiasm or the pricing structure right. will hold.
13: We know who's going to be there. It's going to be Spike. It's going to be Timothy. It's going to be
9: They
13: ben.
9: Deserve it. They're yeah, real
13: 100%,
9: fans.
13: 100%.
9: It's the posers that are coming along.
13: I hope Tracy Morgan doesn't get too out of hand at these games, because you know he's a wild man.
9: He's great. He deserves it all.
13: He does. I mean,
9: he's been there through the bad years, the Kenny Payne years for the Knicks. Those people have toughed it out. It's when the girls from The View are sitting in the front row. It's like, make it stop. You know.
13: I don't know, man. I feel like Whoopi could be a great fan. I'm just saying.
9: I don't know if she's in there or not. I'm going to bet against the girls from The View.
13: All will be told tomorrow night. I don't know.
9: Taylor Swift won't be there because she was there cheering for
13: Cleveland.
9: She's
13: a quote-unquote Cavs fan.
9: It's true. Whatever that means. All right, Rick, good working with you today. You too, Joe. We'll be back at it tomorrow around the Radio Ranch in our midday sweep. And have a grand old time. Thanks for being here. Stand by, the Tony Dwight repeat is next.
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9: The can opener wins again. The can opener, Louisville's famous overpass. 3-0. 0. Obviously, that was something we kind of didn't consider yesterday.
22: I hope people know about the kind of a low-hanging overpass we have in Louisville, where if you're just driving along, it rips off the top of your truck.
29: And what's funny, too, is there's all sorts of visual warnings before you go underneath the underpass overpass, whatever you call it.
22: I think you actually hit one of those plastic tubes. Yeah. They hang it.
29: Yes.
22: Just to go, and it hits your truck.
29: Yes.
22: I wonder, is it too late at that point to hit the brakes? So three trucks, not one, not two, let's go three. Got the top of their trucks destroyed by hitting this thing. It's been a menace for decades.
29: I bet you get more today. I bet you do.
22: Oh, no, there's no question. It was 3-0 yesterday. You're going to have more truck drivers that don't normally drive that route are going to be going around the corner and doop-a-doop-a-doo. Can you imagine?
29: If it becomes this big of a problem the rest of the week, I mean, they're going to either have to detour people away and shut that part of the street down, or they're going to have to force truck drivers to just go somewhere else.
22: I guess mainly because it's a train track on top of that, that they can't, they would have to go back so far to raise it just a couple of feet.
29: Yeah.
22: Right?
29: We were talking about it this morning. They, you know how they're doing all this overpass work right now on 65? Maybe they need to fix the can opener and make it no longer as such.
22: I mean, how much engineering? I'm sure there's civil engineers that are like, yeah, it's easier than that. We can do that. But trains are heavy. Trains are heavy. So the can opener, 3-0, over and under. We'll set it at 2. Over or under?
29: I'm going to say under. Trucks. I think there's just one.
22: Yeah, you get one today?
29: Yeah, there's going to be more awareness of it, so you'll have at least people trying to avoid that area.
22: I think.
29: It'd be funny if it was more, though.
22: Isn't it out of town people, maybe?
29: I'm curious of the three victims, how many of them are from here or the area?
22: Yeah. And what a nightmare day for you if you're the truck driver. What happened? Drove under an underpass. It was too low.
29: There was people that called Nick's show earlier that mentioned that there's expensive truck-specific GPS apps that will help truck drivers avoid those specific areas, right, like the can opener.
22: Well, when they go to autonomous, do you think there won't be any? Like, autonomous trucks are going to avoid it altogether, I
29: guess. Gosh, man, autonomous trucks. I feel like that's going to take a bit.
22: I don't know, dude. I think you're undervaluing the fatigued driver, the under-trained driver that are on the roads now.
29: But do you think how long do you think until they can make an autonomous semi-truck that can do its job the right way and not cause any issues on the road?
22: They already have them. First of all, they already have them. They're in operation, I think, out west. So I think they already have them.
29: I hope they work well.
22: And that's going to continue to go up. Truck drivers don't make what they used to, too. When I was growing up, if somebody was a truck driver, you're like, oh, man, your dad makes good money. Now, not so much. Not so much. You got to love the road, babe.
29: Everything goes down. Wages are the only thing that consistently goes down.
22: There's no question. All right. Did you hear that collective sign of relief from Kentucky fans last night?
29: They finally got a big commit, didn't they?
22: Yeah, that 6'8 sharpshooter from Iowa State reportedly received $6 million from the University of Kentucky's NIL program to come be a sharpshooter because they needed a shooter, right? I don't know their because it changes so much and I don't follow it like I used to. They needed a shooter, though, right?
29: They needed kind of everything, if we're being honest.
22: And this guy made over 100 three-pointers last year, and he's a 6'8", so he's a 3? He's a 3, right? He's not a 4.
29: If he's that big, a lot of threes are more like stretch 2s nowadays.
22: Right, that's what I'm saying. That's what he is. He's a stretch 2. So I think Kentucky fans were just, oh, okay, we got one. We got one. Because they've lost out on a lot of players, and it doesn't help when the team down the street that you call little brother is getting whoever they want. And you got to start asking, how is that happening? Well, you saw the face of Josh Hurd, the athletic director, last week or the week before, that picture of him at the meeting where he's looking down and looking sad like somebody stole his dog, when they were very honest and open about how much in debt the athletic department is in, even though they brought in $160 million last year. So what the word is and what they said, they're borrowing money now for all this stuff. So here we go. Look, roll the dice. Put a team together, make a run. But the problem is if you put a team together and you don't make a run, that next year's recruiting is going to be in the toilet. Ask Kentucky. All right. I will be on the road on Friday at Mercurial Wealth Advisors. I'm going to be there with you to give you your retirement score. So even you, John, could come to Mercurial and we'll give you a one piece of paper. You just fill out these. It's an app, but it's not an app, right? They're not asking you to download an app, but you just punch in your stuff and it'll give you your score.
29: Okay.
22: Okay. So if you're a higher score, you want to have safer investments. If you have a younger score, well, it's you're young. Just starting out,
29: yeah.
22: Be risky with your stuff and go for it because you got so much time to make.
29: I need to learn about investments because that's one area of my finances I'm not very smart with.
22: Sooner you start. All right, so I'll be there from 9 to noon. And by the way, the next day on the Saturday they'll have free barbecue and a shredding event. So if you have stuff from years ago, we had a whole box of like taxes from 15 years ago, 20 years ago. We need to get them all shredded up. and ready to go. Yesterday, they had some problems, but as I predicted, and again, it's a curse, always being right, and it happened again yesterday. Not that much problem. They didn't have a lot of problems. They did. If you were exactly like I said yesterday.
29: There were afternoon problems, though.
22: Oh, come on.
29: Come on. I mean, I didn't deal with them. You didn't deal with them.
22: There's always problems in that area.
29: But everybody who's listening that was a part of it is pissed off at you right now.
22: It starts to back up in that area where they shut down every day at 3:30. Okay? So I don't know.
29: I heard the Gene Snyder was a complete disaster.
22: So people were right because people were trying to go around. So those areas are going to get loaded up.
29: And well, here's the thing, though. The Gene Snyder is a disaster without the construction.
22: But at the first day, most people said, yeah, I got confused where I was going.
29: And yeah, it
22: cost me 20 minutes. It's like, man, come on. We do not have traffic issues in this town. I know you want to. Middletown sucks. Hirschborn sucks. J-Town sucks. I get it. It always takes you a long time to get in and out of those areas in town. But for the most part, we don't compare to other cities and the commute that people take. We don't. We're not even in the realm, in the ballpark. So yesterday, I think, was even though they had some issues, a huge success. And it'll get better every single day. And the problem is, we're so busy. Here's where the problem will lie. If you prepare, you'll be fine. But we're so busy in our worlds that we will forget and go, oh, no, I didn't mean to get on here. Wait. And that's the deal.
29: That really is the worst.
22: That's how it's going to go. Why did I go this way? I still think the VA hospital debacle of traffic there has been and will be worse than what we're dealing with this. That area has always been an issue. Then you jam up all that, and then getting to 71 in that area, there's been so many wrecks, it's been insane. Almost every morning, it's crazy. I can't wait for them to finish that thing up. You ever driven by there?
29: I didn't know that I did.
22: No one predicted. I think no one thought that it would be that big. It's gigantic. Like when they finally put it there, people are like, oh, okay, VA needs veterans need this. I didn't think they realized how huge this thing was. In an area over by Ballard High School and all that is always a mess all the time anyway. We had a PGA Tour event last year. Do you know which one that was? It's a quiz.
29: It wasn't the regular one at Valhalla, right?
22: Nope.
29: What did we have last year?
22: Come on, babe. Give it to me.
29: Is it one of the four majors? It's not one of them. No, they're always played in certain spots.
22: It's a PGA event.
29: Was it the waste management thing?
22: No.
29: That is one of them. That's a PGA event.
22: It was at Hirschborn Country Club.
29: Okay.
22: ISCO. The ISCO Championship is here in July. It's coming back, and they are stepping up yet again. I think ISCO enjoyed having their name out there. ISCO is a company most people don't know, but is a Fortune 500. They're going to pass $1 billion in sales this year.
29: Wow.
22: Okay. And it's owned by two brothers. They took their dad's sprinkler business to now, I mean, I'm not making this up. There are two brothers about my age that took their dad's sprinkler business to three continents and $1 billion in sales.
29: So that's what they sell is sprinklers?
22: No.
29: Okay.
22: They took it. They took that. And they sell like irrigation pipes for gas, water, whatever.
29: So they're more sophisticated.
22: They are. And they're on three continents. I used to coach a kid's dad that worked for them. And he was calling to see how his son was doing. And I was like, by the way, where are you? And he was like, I'm watching a brush fire on the plains of Africa. And I was like, oh, okay. Well, your son's doing fine. He's starting at left corner. So the Hirschborn Country Club will show off the town again. ISCO Championship, it's in about a month. I think we're going to try to be out there and do the show. Maybe even get you to come out there with us.
29: Oh, that'd be nice,
22: wouldn't
29: it?
22: People need to meet John the producer.
29: That's right, John the turd.
22: We're going to make you, we're turning you into a soulless talk show host personality. And we've
0: I would have it no other way.
22: Right. Right. And we're making some real headway.
0: Mm-hmm.
22: I said the first person we'll notice is your wife. Your wife would be like, you have changed a lot. And you have an excuse. You'll Tony and Dwight.
0: Yeah. She's not used the term soulless, but I'll let you know when she does.
22: Yeah, that's coming. Yeah, that's happening. New York City funeral home is in hot water after family finds a stranger in their dad's coffin. I think this probably, especially, I don't want to give people anxiety, but especially the when you get cremated, like, how do you know that's dad?
0: Ooh.
22: Okay, they have 10 of those canisters back there.
0: They could be saying anything's in that
22: can. Are we sure that's dad? And just, or like, my father is on the mantle at home because mom's waiting. There's no grave I can go visit my dad. It's at the house on the mantle. It's in a wooden box. But I'm like, are we sure that that's dad in there? And I was like, and mom's waiting to get cremated so she can go in there with him. And then they're going to be buried in Key West with her family. They have a plot.
0: Is it cremation's cheaper, right? That's the whole thing.
22: I don't know
0: why
22: that
0: it became a thing, right?
22: I bet you. No, I think it's just, I don't know why it became a thing. What do you mean? It's been a thing for a while.
0: I know, but like, why do people prefer it? I feel like it's a cheaper method, but I don't know any better. I just feel like that's the case.
22: I don't have any preferences. Whatever. I'm dead. I don't care. Some people have their all of it written out. Here's what you're doing. Here's the coffin I picked out. Bang, bang, bang. Me, I don't care. The only thing it was, I asked my son, I was like, if you're going to do something, I was like, I'll take a Viking funeral.
0: Oh, you deserve a Viking funeral.
22: Put me in a dinghy. You know, give me a fake sword or whatever. Put two coins on my eyes and then hire a archery guy to shoot a flaming arrow into my boat and let it burn and sink in the lake.
0: I think you should go out that way.
22: Absolutely,
0: Wooden
22: right?
0: Lake, Nolan Lake?
22: Whatever. Whatever lake says, yeah, okay.
0: Just do it out in the Ohio River.
22: But it would be spectacular. Get a keg of beer. Everybody meets on the side of the lake. And then you float me out.
0: Everybody should do that, actually. And that'd be a party. That could be a good time.
22: And then see if the guy can hit the boat with the arrow and light me up. Got gasoline all in there. Make sure I'm dead.
0: Well, I think the Viking funeral will take care of that.
22: You know, if you were the wife of the Viking guy, you know, they cut your head off. You crawled into the boat with the guy. They cut your head off, and you went with him.
0: Oh, boy.
22: Yeah, that's a lot of response.
0: Well, Jackie better hope she goes first.
22: Till death do we part. Yeah. The Vikings took it very seriously. All right, so their beloved father, Jose Daniel Diaz Felipe, 84, died recently when his family arrived at his Washington Heights wake last Thursday to say their final goodbyes. They encountered a stranger in the coffin. That's got to suck. It was, where's dad? The first question is like, who is that and where is dad? RGRT's funeral home insisting for hours that the unknown person was in fact their father. No, that's him. No, that's not. The funeral home said the mix-up was caused by getting two bodies with similar names at the same time.
0: Or this is a Joe Biden situation and he's a lizard person.
22: Stay tuned. We'll be right back with more of the Tony and Dwight Show here on News Radio 840 WHAS.
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16: 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I am Tony Finetti. Dwight will be back on Monday. I'm with John today. House Bill 2, remember that last year? There was a lot of, let's give some teeth to the judges and the police and try to get some things turned around in Louisville. Obviously, the homeless camps were becoming and were an issue. And now there is a judge that is looking to take that part of that law and say that's unconstitutional. They call it the camping law. You can't camp out there. And everyone has a level of sympathy for what's going on there. They're homeless. I think most people don't understand who the homeless is the issue. In the 1990s, I went, and I have no idea why the station sent me there. I went to one of the last state-run psychiatric wards that were still open. The problem with homeless and why it's exploded and they have so many issues there, obviously drug addiction –

0: next to a bed, like five or six deep, and that, and then scattered across the room, and they're all just tied to the beds there. It was like a horror film. And then I walk out in the hallway. Again, I get why they closed a lot of these. Why didn't you just improve them? So I get there, and then I was like, I have to talk to someone. Like, why am I here? And I'm a stupid DJ, and I'm thinking I should communicate with someone. I can't just go to this thing. So I walk up to a lady that's in, I'm not making this up. Are you ready?
1: I think I'm ready.
0: She's sitting in the wheelchair in the middle of the hallway. It's very loud. There's a lot of yelling and banging, banging, banging. And I walk up to her and I go, hey, how are you? And she was looking down at her feet because she had urinated in her wheelchair. So there was a giant puddle of urine underneath her.
1: Okay.
0: So I said, I said, hi, how are you? And she had her head down.
1: Oh.
0: And she looked up at me and said two words. Help me.
1: Oh, my gosh.
0: And I went, this is why I'm 57 and I still have nightmares today. I will never forget. When I drive by that place, and I don't even know what it is now, I still just go, because it was a nightmare. Right after that, I said, I kind of grabbed the guy I was with, another DJ from another station. I said, dude, let's go. I said, I can't take this. I'd never had a panic attack until that. And then I almost had one right then. But when she lifted her head and said, help me, looked me right in the eye. And I was like, oh my gosh. So they closed all those state-run psychiatric wards. One Who Flew Over the Cuckoo's Nest. Have you seen that?
1: No, I know what it is, though.
0: Okay, that's Jack Nicholson. I think he won Best Actor for that. I think it won Best Picture that year. But it is about a state-run psychiatric ward. Some of them are run well, some weren't.
1: Is the building now the U of L Peace Hospital?
0: Yes.
1: Okay, I drove past that the other day. That's interesting to think about.
0: When we pulled up, the building looked like it looked in 1938 or whatever when they built it. But they closed all of them. And I don't know why. I guess because they had so many problems with it. But guess what they did? They pushed all those people to the street. So you pushed out the craziest people. Sorry, I'm going to use crazy. Can't call them crazy. Yes, I can. Because it describes what they are. They're mentally ill, crazy. So we threw them to the street. And that is a percentage of what's on the street today. Some of these folks would be in a psychiatric ward, but they're not because they don't exist. So that is the problem. It's drug addiction and people that hear voices. So it's not as simple. I had a friend that said she was going to go down and hand out some food and clothes and stuff by herself. I said, no, you're not. She was like, what? What are you talking about? I want to help. And I was like, this isn't 1979 where the guy is down on his luck. And there's plenty of those stories too. But those are temporary. People are, in that situation, it's temporary. Because all they want to do is get back into a living facility, a house or apartment or whatever. And they're the ones that use the facilities of and the programs that are set up to get you back on your feet. There's a large percentage of homeless that have no interest in getting off the street. They do drugs all night and then sleep all day. They're sleeping in that tent. Well, you just can't create a campgrounds on Broadway. Third Street.
1: They did Second a great Street. Job at cleaning that up by the old gas station that's been
0: yes.
1: boarded up.
0: Yeah. Well, because the last administration just refused to do anything. So they grew and grew and grew, and it started to become a real, real problem. So they started just moving them. They would give them notice. We are going to be back within 48 hours. Either move your stuff or we're going to move it for you. And people are like, that's so mean. I get it. But we have to live in these areas and work in these areas. And there are tourists that are in these areas. At least for the footprint of the business district, I

0: saw it in San Francisco. When I was in San Francisco, they had a footprint downtown. And they, when a homeless person would come out, some guy inside the hotel would get on a walkie-talkie, a white van would pull up, they'd help the guy in the van, they'd take his stuff, put it in the van, and they would drive him six blocks over. And they'd drop him off. They kept that area clear. And I know that for sure because I watched it several times, and then we walked to a Target because John forgot any underwear. So we had to buy some underwear.
1: Forget underwear.
0: I was like, we're here for 5 days, dude. He's like, yeah, forgot my underwear. So we were like, all right, Target's blocks away. So we went, and you could literally see a line like there was an invisible barrier. It was complete chaos from where the Target was over, and then from the Target towards our hotel was completely clear. Like there was an invisible barrier all in that area where the business and hotel district was in San Francisco. But it was pretty, they were good at it. Van would pull up, door open up, they put him in there, put his stuff in there, drive him six blocks, let him out. You know the rules. This is a no-go area. And for the most part, that's what it was for the 4 or 5 days we stayed in San Francisco because we were downtown and I had my worries because all I do is watch the news. I have no idea. Never been. It's been 30 years since I was in San Francisco. Damn, 30 years. But we've got to figure that out. And I don't think people understand that dynamic of it. And I don't know if they're going to be able to get rid of this, the no camping law, which is part of that House bill. But it's not just a whole lot of people that are just down on their luck. It is, there are people with mental issues that 30 years ago, 40 years ago would be in a psychiatric ward. And it's some psychiatric state-run places, they're probably safer on the street than they are in some of those places, bro. It was awful. I'll never forget it. That's the weird stuff you do in your career that you're like,
2: Did you have nightmares about it? Like actual nightmares?
0: Oh, sure. John, a lady that peed in her wheelchair looked up at me and said, help me.
2: Well, what happened after that? Did you just walk away?
0: What am I supposed to do?
2: I don't know. I think I grabbed
0: somebody was like, hey, she needs help.
2: And then she got help or didn't get help.
0: I can't remember. Freaked me out, bro.
2: Well, that's scary.
0: Yeah. But until you see that, I get it. But why do we have to go? Why do we have to be a country of extremes? Have psychiatric wards or close them all? What? So all those people went to the street. And let me tell you, people that hear voices and or, you know, they are, there's a reason why they were in that facility. So now those people are walking around. The guy that was killing the homeless people last week, you don't think he belonged in a psychiatric ward?
2: Oh, 100%. 100%.
0: Like the play, like Sling Blade. You ever seen Sling Blade?
2: No. Oh, that's Bill Cox guy.
0: Yeah, you play the sound all the time.
2: Yeah, I never think of him as the Sling Blade guy.
3: Carl.
0: He ends up in a psych ward. State-run psych ward.
2: I believe it. He talks like it.
0: Yeah, wherever this town is. Where was it?
3: Arkansas.
0: Yeah. Oh, okay. But that's where he ended up. That was 30 years ago. They don't have that place anymore. Those places don't exist. They privatized it, I guess. So your family, if you have a person with issues, you better have money to pay. It's crazy. But that's another dynamic. We all have sympathy. We want to help all of them. We want to make sure they're warm and they have food. But at some point, we need to make a choice here. Are you trying to get off the street? Because that is not a viable option for anyone, including yourself. And some, remember when we were stuck down here during the storm 2 years ago and we were walking around and there was 3 feet of snow on the ground and it was like 4 degrees.
2: Yep.
0: And there were 4 or 5 homeless people around our hotel across from the Seelbach that I talked to. I was like, hey, man, how could you be out? And he was like, I refuse to go into those places to get warm. He was like, I'll stay out here. Like, okay. All right. Short break. We'll come back.
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11: Health officials say the Ebola death toll is rising in the Democratic Republic of Congo and Uganda. Chris Ochamringa reports that the World Health Organization's director general has visited an area in Congo where many of the cases have been recorded. He reports that one obstacle to getting the outbreak under control is that people are self-medicating.
12: Getting treatment for fever, headache, symptoms of other ailments. And so by the time they get to the health centers, their disease is really advanced and they end up dying. So they're calling on people to work very closely with the healthcare workers.
11: 1 in 5 young adults are using AI chatbots for mental health advice.
13: That's according to new findings from the research institute RAND. The group survey done back in November showed 19% of respondents say they use the chatbots for advice. The vast majority of respondents also described the advice as helpful. This comes as some AI companies are facing lawsuits from parents alleging that their children's mental health struggles were negatively impacted by chatbots. I'm Tammy Trujillo.
11: Health update, I'm Scott Pringle.
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0: All right, I'm going to pull in some help for reeling in the ears.
2: Okay.
0: Norman is going to join me right now. You got to put some headphones on and turn them up because I know you're getting older. Can you hear or do you need me to turn it up? You can hear it? You can hear it?
9: Yes, I can.
2: Okay, here we go.
0: Here we go. All right, John will play songs that charted today. We guess the year. Let's go.
2: Let's do it.
0: Aerosmith, 1990s or 89.
2: Song is What It Takes.
0: What It Takes.
9: 1989.
0: I like 89. I do. I think you're on to something.
9: Okay, let's see what
0: I think you're on to something. No, he's going to give us five songs. It's all the same year. It's charted today.
2: Six songs, but here we go.
0: Six songs. Oh, I'm sorry. All I ever wanted, all I ever did have. As a young radio salesman, Norman would jam this from his car.
10: Depeche Mode.
9: Yes, I did. However, I don't now.
0: No, he would play that song, but with his windows up, because his buddies would be like, what are you listening to, man? What kind of car were you driving in 1989?
9: A Mustang.
0: Oh! Ooh,
9: get out of town. One of the nicest rides in the whole community.
0: You thought you was the man.
2: He was the man.
9: My dad made me work on a farm all summer to get it.
0: Oh, that's good.
9: He almost killed me, man.
0: Yeah, I guarantee it.
9: You're talking about farming. That's work.
0: No, that's work. I did that with construction and almost died several times.
9: I also did some roofing.
0: No, don't do roofing.
9: Oh, my gosh.
0: Oh, my. Christian Brothers Roofing, ChristianBroRoofing.com.
9: Yeah,
0: they'll take care of it.
9: Perfect. I'll tell you what, as long as you got gloves for the blisters.
0: Well, see, when I got to the job site, they said, dude, I know you got gloves on, bro. They said, just take them off. He goes, you're gonna form those calluses. Those calluses, and then you won't need the gloves, and you don't want a glove getting jammed up on something. I said, all right.
9: Yes.
0: But until those calluses come over, it's a long couple weeks.
9: Yes. And what was crazy about mine was I had calluses, and when I finally got used to it, I said, Dad, I got to go back to college.
2: Like, thank God. Hey,
9: I went back about 3 weeks early.
0: Were you still playing football?
9: Yes, I was.
0: Yeah.
9: And it was, everybody would ask, when are you coming back down? Because they were all there having fun.
0: Yeah, yeah.
9: And I was having to work to get
0: What position do you think you played, John?
2: Linebacker.
0: No. Well, back then that was a good size. You were probably a decent linebacker size, but now
9: I'm a DB.
0: Yeah, he's a corner.
9: Yeah, I'm a corner, man.
2: Okay,
9: on the island all alone.
0: Oh yeah, jamming them up at the line.
9: I used to love that because I had the mentality you weren't going to beat me, and when you did beat me, I was going to try to beat you up because you beat me.
0: Yeah, but you cover a guy all day long, he gets one over the top on you, and you look like a jerk.
9: And let me tell you what's going to happen. But guess what? Those DBs don't underestimate how tough they are.
0: Oh, there's no question.
9: Because you got to remember, when the run breaks, line of scrimmage, and you got a big fullback.
0: Never get in a fight with a safety. That dude will knock you out. All right, let's go to the next song.
2: All right.
9: Who transgressed enough?
2: Taylor Dane.
0: This is 89. I like 89 a lot.
9: I'm going to go with 90 on this one,
0: man.
9: Oh, man. Yes, I'm going to go with 90 on this one.
2: You got three more. Here's your next one.
0: All right,
18: here we
0: go. Is this Phil Collins?
2: It is Phil Collins.
9: It is Phil Collins, but what year?
0: What's the name of the song?
2: Do You Remember?
0: This is not one of his big hits.
2: I feel like every Phil Collins song was a big hit.
0: Well, everything hit the chart for sure. What was the chart number on this?
2: This was, let me find it here.
0: I'm going to say in this.
2: It's
0: in the
2: 15.
0: 15, okay. I don't even remember this song.
2: That's what it's called, Do You Remember, and clearly you don't.
0: Clearly I do not. Sorry, Phil, I do not.
9: I hate to say it, I don't remember either.
0: I don't either.
2: All right, here's
9: it
2: two
9: just
2: more.
9: Doesn't sound like him either. It sounds kind of, but not quite.
0: These two will give us a game.
9: Oh, yeah.
0: It's 1990.
9: I go
0: it's
9: for this
0: 1990.
9: One.
0: Why
9: you
0: standing there,
9: man? Yes.
0: You can't touch this.
9: Yo, sound the bell. School is in, sucker.
0: You can't touch this. This song.
9: Touch this.
0: over the entire summer.
9: Yes, MC had his... I went to see him in concert.
0: Where at?
9: After the fairgrounds.
0: Oh, the fairgrounds?
9: Yes. But he had so many... 34 dancers.
0: Oh, no. It was that was the day you had... I mean, people travel with people, but that was the summer of 1990. We can hear the next song, but I'm locked in.
2: Yeah, here's your number one.
9: Okay.
0: Oh, Madonna.
9: Yeah.
0: It's 1990.
9: 90.
0: I was down on the dance floor on Cliffhangers. I was at Cliffhangers. Cliffhangers was a bar owned by Ward Pache.
9: Wow.
0: And it's the plate where they had a plane wrecked into the hill.
9: Yes.
0: There in the Highlands. And the whole idea was there was no inside part of the bar. It was called Cliffhangers because of the plane little thing, but it was all deck bar.
9: Wow.
0: So basically it was open for the fall and the summer, and that was it. All right, 1990, bro.
9: 1990. I agree with that.
0: Yes!
2: Good job. That was an easy one today.
0: That was a very good year. I was working at WQMF.
9: I'm just glad I'm part of your success.
2: You're 1-0, Norm. Norm is 1-0 in playing Reel in the Years.
0: That was the passive aggressive. You should appreciate me. I'm glad I was part of your success, Tony.
9: Because he beats me up so much and me not being part of his.
0: He beats me up.
9: It's all good, fellas. I had a great time, man.
0: I don't know how long I've worked with you, but it's...
9: It's been several years now, Tony.
0: It's been long. Norman Cleaver, thank you, brother.
9: Thank you, Tony. Right, it's been very enjoyable. Yep. See you guys. Have
0: a
9: great day.
0: Short break. We'll come back on News Radio 840 WHS.
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0: News Radio 840 WHAS. Tony Vannetti in. Dwight is out. We are brought to you by the Kentucky Office of Highway Safety. The other day I was thinking, I don't know why it popped into my head, but I was like, some instruments that you learn to play are kind of douchey or pretentious.
2: I think that's very true, too.
0: Right? Like, if you choose to play it or you whip it out at a party to play... You're kind of like, oh, what's he doing?
2: Like, I think the cliche one that I think of for some reason is, oh, my kid's going to go to oboe lessons.
0: The oboe.
2: The oboe.
0: That is pretentious. That is Manhattan, 57th and Lex, kind of you're taking your oboe lessons, super rich guy.
2: Yes.
0: Because it's not a small instrument.
2: No, it's like a big old, it's you like a giant clarinet around. Looking thing.
0: What about the flute?
2: Yeah, that can, I mean, the way that you like kind of prance around with it, I guess it kind of makes you a little pretentious.
0: They tried to make it cool for a short period of time in the late 1970s when they called it jazz flute. And there was, what band used to put the flute in it all the time?
2: A band used to put a flute
0: in
2: it?
0: Not Tesla. I don't know why I said Tesla. Oh, yes. They in their rock songs. Thick as a Brick.
2: Jethro Tull?
0: Jethro Tull would put their flute. while we were talking, I punched up a list.
2: I've got a list, too. Okay. Mine's better than yours.
0: Okay, it might be. It's interesting because on this list, towards the top, is the acoustic guitar.
2: I've got the acoustic grand piano as the top one.
0: Acoustic? What the hell
2: is that? So the grand piano is apparently at the top because of its wealth association and intense perfectionism. It's like you go to a fancy dinner party at some McMansion, and they got the big old grand piano in the living room.
0: I don't understand what acoustic, why are they putting acoustic on it?
2: I guess it doesn't have
0: to be
2: acoustic.
0: Just say piano.
2: The grand piano.
0: But let me tell you, there is nothing sexier, though, to the opposite sex than if a dude sits down and starts playing piano.
2: That's just what happens in all those period piece shows that you watch.
0: I don't care. No, chicks dig it, bro. Chicks dig it. The problem is that's something you just can't pick up and not practice. You have to be able to, you got to practice at that.
2: My father-in-law says he's going to teach our daughter how to play piano.
0: Oh, I'm telling you. We had one kid in our senior class that played the piano, and we were somewhere, and he was sort of the nerdy kid, and nobody really he was not part of any group or whatever. And he sat down at one of our senior events toward the end of the year. He sat down and started playing the piano. He was the most popular dude in the class at that point.
2: And see, then at some point it became the guitar, right? That made you cool if you could play guitar?
0: It depends on who's playing it. Like if Eddie Van Halen pulls it out, you're like, oh my God, this could be awesome. But if you're that, I couldn't put down in words how I felt. So I wrote a song, and he whips out the acoustic guitar. there's a lot on this list.
2: How about, this is an interesting one, the hurdy-gurdy. You know what the hurdy-gurdy is?
0: No, I don't even know what is that?
2: It's a medieval string instrument that uses a hand-turned crank to rub a wheel against strings.
0: Oh, I think I've seen that. I was at a high school party once, and in the basement of this girl's house was a harp. So my buddy...
2: That was supposed to be really bad harp noises, apparently.
0: That was terrible.
2: That was really bad.
0: That is pretentious. That's a pretentious instrument. Unless you're a drunk 18-year-old in 1986, 87, where my friend went to the plant and he pulled off like a couple of leaves and put him in his hair, went into the bathroom and took his clothes off down to his underwear, and then he sat at the harp and started playing the harp. And everybody thought that was the funniest
2: thing
0: they've
2: ever seen. Harp's pretty cool, though. Harp feels very angelic.
0: Oh, I agree. But it is, if you have a harp in your house.
2: Yeah, if it's in your house, that's one
0: thing. It's just like, you have a harp.
2: But like, if you go to a restaurant and there's, and I don't know how many restaurants in Louisville even have a harp player, but that'd be pretty cool if there was one there.
0: But the hand movements are a little pretentious, aren't they not? The whole flaring out.
2: Yes.
0: Ding, ding, ding, ding, ding, ding. I'm sounding like a damn
2: supposedly
0: redneck.
2: There's an instrument on this list called the theremin. It's an electronic instrument that's played without actually touching it.
0: I don't even know how that.
2: So you supposedly wave your hands in the air around it to control the pitch and the volume. But you don't actually touch the instrument itself.
0: The same instrument can be cool and or pretentious is the violin. Because if you're cool in a band, it's called a fiddle.
2: That's right. Country band.
0: It's the same instrument, right? The violin and the fiddle is the same damn thing, right? I'm not wrong there, right?
2: It's just the way that you play it, I think.
0: Oh, no question.
2: That's the biggest difference.
0: There's no question. And do you know the name of the ones that are the most valuable?
2: Is it the viola?
0: Is it a viola? It was made by one guy.
2: A smaller violin.
0: Like 500 years ago. And he made a bunch of them. But if you own one, they're like $5 million.
2: Jeez.
0: Because apparently the wood and whatever it is.
2: I want a wooden viola or violin.
0: Man, boy, I need a violin, man.
2: Or you get one of them $5 million violins.
0: Fiddle, man.
2: Hey, Suzanne, you know anywhere we can get them $5 million violins?
0: Bring that devil back down on here, because I'm going to kick the devil's ass again with my fiddle. Johnny, how many times are you going to tell that story?
2: Man, I don't know. Lance McGarry just became a grandpa yesterday, by the way.
0: He did?
2: Yeah, he put it on social media.
0: I'm jealous. I cannot wait to be I'm not hurrying my kids.
2: I called him Gramps McGarry. Is that a good joke?
0: No, that's great.
2: Okay.
0: I can't wait to be a grandpa. Cannot wait to get back in the game.
2: Do you think you'll be a different grandpa if you have a granddaughter or grandson first? Kind of like being a dad, like you have a son or a daughter, you kind of treat them a little
0: absolutely
2: differently.
0: Absolutely treated them differently. One's a boy, one's a girl.
2: But as a grandparent, do you think you'll do the same thing, or is it kind of universal?
0: I'm probably going to be, I can't wait, dude. I can't wait. I think I'm pretty good at the job.
2: I think you'll be great at the job.
0: It's going to be fun. What? Where was he? Did you pick him at school? Yeah, we went to wrestling practice. Wait a minute. Who signed you up for wrestling? Well, I did. I just pretended I was you. Thank you sincerely for joining us tonight with the Tony and Dwight Show. Join us again tomorrow morning, 9 a.m. right here on News Radio 840 WHAS.
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24: From ABC News, I'm Dave Packer. Acting Attorney General Todd Blanche got a grilling on Capitol Hill today and confirmed the Trump administration has decided to back down from establishing its controversial anti-weaponization fund.
25: The reasons for the fund is something that President Trump talked about for a long time, which is the fact that there were a lot of people in this country who had their government weaponized against them. The reasons for the fund, I think, remain as important as they were before, but we are not moving forward with the fund.
24: The nearly $1.8 billion fund would have used taxpayer money to compensate the president's allies. Also on the Hill, Secretary of State Marco Rubio testifying for the first time since the start of the Iran war. As for ending it,
26: we are in talks. And I say talks because talks with Iran are not like talks with Switzerland. Okay? They're very different. They require the use of intermediaries, unfortunately. But there is the prospect before us, which could happen today, it could happen tomorrow, it could happen next week.
24: The Kuwait Army says that its air defenses are currently confronting hostile missile and drone attacks. They didn't say where the attacks originated. Six states holding primary elections today, including California, where voters are casting ballots in the race for governor and L.A. mayor.
8: Voter Robin Clay says she made sure to read up on all the candidates.
11: It's extremely important to vote, especially in the more local elections, because those are the ones that have the most impact on us in our everyday lives.
8: Back overseas, Ukraine says more than a dozen people have died in new attacks by Russia. ABC's Patrick Reeval.
12: We saw Russia launch a very large number of ballistic missiles, which are the most difficult thing for Ukraine to shoot down right now. It's only able really to do so with U.S.-made interceptor missiles, and that is why you are seeing President Zelensky issue again this plea for the U.S. to help with that.
8: Rescue workers searching flooded caves in Laos reported hearing a knocking sound from inside. Two people are still trapped inside those caves. This has been nearly 2 weeks now. You're listening to ABC News.
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0: On a Tuesday, a fantastic Tuesday, and man, oh man, what a show you are in store for tonight. We're going to talk about institutionalizing communism and what they think about rules and laws. That's going to kind of be a theme to open up the show. We'll talk about the different fingers of the communist fist working together when it doesn't seem like they should. The Bidens continue to prove they're probably the most evil family in the history of American politics, and that's saying something. We have gay music, all that, and so much more coming up tonight on the world famous Jesse Kelly Show. Now, I want to talk about something. You see, there is such a thing as institutions, as you know. And institutions are insanely powerful. Institutions are where society, all societies, get their training and their guidance. That's what you get from institutions of various kinds. Education, religion, media, government. But they're institutions. Societies, as I've explained many times before, are built on the institutions. Those are the pillars that hold up a society. They're load-bearing, right? And institutions are instrumental in setting the rules and morals and values of a society, right? Now, if I had you just make laws, your job is to make laws for America, for your state, for your town. What would you have in mind when you made the laws? We'd probably disagree on some laws. You'd like this and I wouldn't like that, or I'd want this and you wouldn't want that. So not that there wouldn't be disagreement, but in the end, your laws would be to make society better, right? To make society more prosperous, safer, a good place for children to grow up, for older people to grow old. Just your idea, whether you succeeded or not, the intention behind every rule, every law you put down, it would be to make society better, to improve the lot in life of people around you, of your fellow citizens, to improve the country. That's what your idea would be, right? Yeah, communists don't think like that. Communists, when they think about setting laws, setting rules, institutionalizing values, that's going to be a little theme here. When they think about that, they think all rules, all laws, every bit of it should only be designed to protect and promote the communist revolution, to protect themselves, protect their power. Everything should work out that way. When, couple examples, when it comes to the media, you've seen the last two Democrat presidents both do this. Barack Obama did it all the time. Joe Biden did it all the time. They would sit down with some reporter and they would start complaining about the media. You've seen it, haven't you? Well, maybe if you guys would talk about how great the economy is. And for those of us on the right, we stand up and we scream and we think, you own 99% of the media. You get all the fluffy coverage from the New York Times to CNN. They love you. What are you talking about? You own most of it. But see, they don't look at it that way. They think the media truly should exist exclusively for the communist, to protect and promote the communist and the communist revolution. And if there is ever a moment where it looks like they're straying from that an inch, then for them, that's a tragedy. What are you doing? Your job is to protect the revolution. That's how they think. They think about it in every possible way. That's how they think about it. Every rule, every law is designed to protect and promote the communist revolution. Now, I have a great example of this, courtesy of Senator Chris Murphy. Listen to this. You see, we need rules. We got to have some rules to promote the common good. Okay, well, what about for Democrats? Well, hold on a minute.
1: I think it's hard to just say everybody should be good and moral. I think you've got to create a set of rules that promote goodness, promote the common good. And that's what this book is really about.
2: Should those rules apply to Democrats, too? I mean, do you support Graham Plattner even in the wake of all of this?
1: Yeah, I mean, I haven't followed the minute by minute of what's happened over the last few days, but I do think there's a difference.
0: There's a difference. And he's not going to come out and be honest about it. He'll kind of dance around it, but he's not being a hypocrite there. The rules, the laws, they're all for you. They don't apply to communists. Communists are fighting on behalf of a glorious and righteous revolution. The communist can and should be allowed to do anything, anytime, anywhere. You, however, you're not a party member. You're not a party member, so we need some rules to keep you in line. This is how they think about things. I'll play you another one, great one. Paul Krugman is this dirtball communist economist, he calls himself. He's been just an open communist for a pretty long time. Listen to how they think. Just listen to how these people think. Process this.
3: Beyond that, we really need to do a thorough purging of the United States. We need a demogification, and that is, you know, I'm not going over the top by using a word that's very similar to the denazification that we pursued successfully after World War II in Germany.
0: A demogification. We need a purge. Very similar to the denazification. Notice how they think about you, how they frame you at all times. We just have to have a purge. These people all believe that the institutions should only exist to create rules and laws and norms that make you on the outs and protect the communist. Now, that's philosophically how they think. How does it look downstream? We're actually going to cross the pond. I never do this because, you know, I don't really care about foreign affairs all that much. But have you seen anything about this Henry Nowak story out of the UK? You probably have. And if you have, I'm sorry. I thought about not even bringing it up because, I don't know, it's probably because I'm a father of a child who's about that age. The kid was 18. I have a 17-year-old. And look, it's just a parent thing. I pictured my boy, right? I would not encourage you to go look it up, at least the video of it. That's one of those things I wished I hadn't seen. But 18-year-old boy, white British kid, finance student from what I understand, 18-year-old boy on the phone with friends, on a Snapchat call with his friends, walks home at night. And there's a Sikh man from a Sikh family in Britain walking around with a sword. And he not only attacks, slashes this kid, stabs him in the lungs, I guess. The kid is laying on the ground bleeding to death. His lungs are filling up with blood. The police officers show up. And please do not watch it. I really, really genuinely mean that. I know that has the opposite effect psychologically, but I'm asking you not to watch it. You are going to regret it if you watch it. But the police officers show up. Kid tells them he's been stabbed. The cops say, I don't think you have. And as the kid is dying on the ground, saying, I can't breathe, and you can hear the desperation in his voice as he's dying. It's just the most awful thing in the world. They handcuff him, and his hand is the shade of a dinner plate because he is bleeding out with no oxygen in his body, and the cops essentially sit there and laugh. the Sick family, the guy who did the stabbing, is actually standing right there by them. Of course, claiming racism. Well, there was, he said something racist. We know now because we have a recording of the whole thing. The kid didn't do anything but that. How in the world does anybody end up in a place where the police officers will conduct themselves that way? That is what happens when your institutions are conquered by communists. The net result is your 18-year-old white son bleeds out on the ground as the cops handcuff him and laugh. We'll touch a little bit more on this because there's a bunch of stuff I want to get to in just a moment. Before we touch on that, let me touch your cell phone bill because it's way too high. Way too high. I've had AT&T, I've had Verizon, I've had T-Mobile. I've had all these things at various times in my life. The last one we had was T-Mobile. We decided to make the switch to Pure Talk. Look, I was always thrilled to dump a company like T-Mobile anyway, but switching to Pure Talk, the financial savings, it's ridiculous. Pure Talk continues to churn out all these deals. They not only hire Americans, they're not only on the same 5G network, they give you things like unlimited high-speed data for just $34.99 a month. 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You'll be on the phone with an American for 10 minutes. Dial #250 and say Jesse Kelly. #250, say Jesse Kelly. 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
0: Set of rules or have an opportunity to set some rules. They have one thing in mind, and it's rules for you.
1: I think it's hard to just say everybody should be good and moral. I think you've got to create a set of rules that promote goodness, promote the common good. And that's what this book is really about.
2: Should those rules apply to Democrats too? I mean, do you support Graham Plattner even in the wake of all of this?
1: Yeah, I mean, I haven't followed the minute by minute of what's happened over the last few days, but I do think there's a difference.
0: We need rules. Rules that promote the common good. Okay. What about the guy who's admitted to buying cocaine and doing drugs, had some marital issues, and to round all this out, has a gigantic Nazi tattoo on his chest? Well, hold on. That's different. It is different, you see. He's being honest. That's different. All laws, all rules, all of them are thought to only be for the purpose of the revolution. And when that way of thinking is on the street corner, it's not the end of the world. It's not ideal, but it's not the end of the world. Some America-hating savage standing on the street corner screaming and yelling in 1965 with a group of unwashed hippies behind him, that's not ideal, but it's not devastating. When that same turd becomes the head of the FBI, a judge, a CEO, a teacher of various things, then you've got yourself a problem, because the institution itself will begin to make rules, give guidance, laws, whatever it can do. It will do it on behalf of the revolution at all times. This is how they think about things. So let me read through a few headlines if you're wondering where I'm going with all this. James Comey, 8647 case prosecutor, resigns. His name is Matthew Petracca. We don't have the news yet because the court would not lay out the news yet. He's a prosecutor. His job is to send James Comey to prison for threatening the life of the president of the United States of America. Everybody knows that's what 8647 means. Seems like a fairly open and shut case, does it not? He just resigned. Why? Well, I can't give you all the specifics because we don't know them, but I do know this. The communists in this country have sought to completely destroy every single person who has been a legal representative of Donald Trump in any way. In any way, whether that be in official capacity, working at the DOJ, Donald Trump's lawyer, representing a Trump case in this state or that state, wherever the communists have found a lawyer, a prosecutor, anybody in the legal system who tried to aid Donald Trump, They have sought to completely destroy that person's life, and they've been very successful, by the way. Destroyed their lives, bankrupted them. What does this do? Well, it institutionalizes rules on patriotic prosecutors or lawyers. Maybe, hey, maybe you got a wife, kids, mortgage, two car payments. You know what the insurance costs are. You've been practicing law.

0: Secret Service warning and says the anti-Trump 8647 protest can stay near the White House. This is what we've talked about so many times before. The judges are doing this across the United States of America. They are not there to preside over cases. They're not there to make sure the case goes smoothly and everything is on the up and up. That's how you would handle a case if you put on a judge's robes and had any idea what you were doing. Even if you didn't know what you were doing, you'd try. You'd try to do it right. I mean, you know me. I have no education whatsoever. I'd have no idea, but I'd try. I'd bang the gavel a lot. I know that much. But communists don't think like that. You only put on the judge's robes and you only preside over cases so you can aid the communist revolution, because the legal profession has been fully infiltrated by communists in this country. I went over all this and brought all this up really to lead me to an exchange that happened today between Senator Chris Van Hollen and Marco Rubio of Florida. Now, this is going to kind of be big and ominous. I'm just going to go ahead and warn you now, but I think it's something we should discuss. We should also discuss why you feel like you have to have 18 million insurance contacts in your phone as a business owner. 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
3: ABC News, I'm Dave Packer. An unknown number of hostages are being held this hour as police respond to a bank robbery and bomb threat in Bakersfield, California. ABC's Melissa Adan is in Los Angeles.
4: Police say there is a male suspect that's inside that bank. He's making bomb threats, but police say they do not know just how many people are involved and inside that bank right now who are trapped. Well, City Hall, police headquarters are on lockdown there as police negotiate with that suspect right now.
3: Acting Attorney General Todd Blanchgut at a grilling on Capitol Hill today and confirmed,
5: "We're not moving forward with the fund."
3: That's a controversial anti-weaponization fund that would have used nearly $1.8 billion in taxpayer money to compensate the president's allies. President Trump posting that talks with Iran continued today, but that, quote, one never knows where those talks will go. Six states holding primary elections today, including California. Voters casting ballots in the race for governor and L.A. mayor. This is ABC News.
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9: It is the Jesse Kelly Show on a magnificent Tuesday. Remember, you can email your love, your hate, your death threats, jesse@jessekellyshow.com. So I was talking about the institutions. The institutions, that they make the rules, they make the laws, they set the norms for a society. They are ultra powerful. And how you think those institutions should be used versus how communists think those institutions should be used. So let's talk about this little uncomfortable thing. Let's think about it this way. What if 50 years ago, we'll call it 50 years and even 50, easy to think about. 50 years ago, Islamic Jihad started to make its way into America's institutions. Islamic Jihad started to make its way into your children's school. See, now your kid goes to school and comes home and wants to talk to you about Allah. Okay. All right. What if it went well beyond that? What if Islamic Jihad started to make its way through your police department, FBI, local government, state government, the movies you see? Islamic Jihad is woven through all the textbooks in the classrooms. Islamic Jihad is cheered on and promoted by the mainstream media. All the major newspapers in the United States of America all promote Islamic Jihad. One of the two major political parties, the Democrat Party, openly declares, some of them, their allegiance to Islamic Jihad. You with me? Scary to think about, right? And I know what you're thinking. Well, yeah, look at Dearborn. No, I'm talking about total jihad is woven into everything. Think about that. Now, wrap your mind around this. Communism did all that. The most evil, murderous religion in the history of the world already wove its way into every institution in this country. Your children have some communist teachers. Not all of them, but they have communist teachers. The school board, communists sit on there. Communists make your movie. Communists sit in the Central Intelligence Agency, the FBI. Communists teach Aiden, Jaden, and Braden at the university you're paying $50,000 a year to. Communists are in corporate America. The entire Democrat Party is communist now. It is woven, institutionalized into our systems. And that is exactly why this little tidbit between Rubio and that goober commie from Maryland, Chris Van Hollen, this little exchange today stuck out to me.
10: In a recent January 26 EO, you made statements suggesting connections to Hezbollah and Hamas. The previous administration did a thorough review with the intelligence community and concluded that there was no evidence that Cuba was engaged in ongoing state sponsor of terrorism. Did you find new evidence to support that conclusion?
11: Well, first of all, let me just say that was that's your question, but you made this long statement of which I disagree with most of it. We won't have time to address every point that you made. So let's stick to Cuba specific because that's the question that you asked. Cuba has sponsored terrorism and it's been supported groups. For example, virtually every left-wing, radical, violent terrorist group in the Western Hemisphere has at some point relied on support from Cuba. The ELN, the FARC dissidents, including them, have been involved there. We also know, for example, that...
9: Hang on. Jewish producer Chris is acting confused, as he oftentimes does. So FARC. FARC is a South America thing, very much a Colombia thing. Very much a word you have to be careful when you talk about it on the radio because you may pronounce that wrong and then they kick you off the air.
11: Cuba continues to host a pretty substantial collection of intelligence sites on behalf of the Chinese and the Russians. But you look at the region and you look at all of these leftist Marxist terrorist organizations, all of them, in many cases,
10: Mr.
11: got
10: Secretary,
11: their sick money
10: if I can move
11: Cubans.
10: On. I noticed you did not answer my question.
9: You know why he wants to move on? Because Senator Chris Van Hollen understands that communist terrorism is woven into Western institutions now. And when I think about it, when I spend too long dwelling on that fact, I'll be honest, it makes me shudder a little bit. It really does. Because when you think about how deep the cancer goes, you realize it's going to take years and years and years of treatment to fix ourselves. It's just going to take a long time because this mentality.
12: I think it's hard to just say everybody should be good and moral. I think you've got to create a set of rules that promote goodness, promote the common good. And that's what this book is really about.
13: Should those rules apply to Democrats too? I mean, do you support Graham Plattner even in the wake of all of this?
12: Yeah, I mean, I haven't followed the minute by minute of what's happened over the last few days, but I do think there's a difference.
9: That mentality is not just Senator Chris Goober Murphy. That mentality has been institutionalized in this country. We have an uphill battle, all right? But look, it's between top and bottom.
12: My mouth when I launched this campaign were that the real fight in this country is not left versus right, it's top versus bottom.
9: That was Bottom Tallarico. Laying it all out for you. Newsom blocked deportation of illegal alien. Then he killed two women and a baby. Another thing, institutionalized. That's why I brought it up. It has become institutionalized in the Democrat Party. Let's hope it just stays there. But it has become institutionalized on the left that foreign barbarians should be set free in this country to pillage the United States of America. That is not That is no longer some kind of fringe view with just a couple Democrat kookies in the country. That is the mainstream Democrat platform that foreigners, hostile foreign barbarians, should be set free in your community to prey upon you. And if they do prey upon you and your family, well, you kind of had it coming anyway. And America definitely had it coming, because this country sucks. And you're probably one of these patriots who love the country. So just allow this dirtball from Nicaragua to stab you and steal all your stuff. That is not a crazy thought on the Democrat plantation. It is how they all think now. That has become the Democrat institution in this country. They love them. They can't help themselves. And that's the bad news. The good news is there was some singing today at Boston City Hall.

0: Don't shake your head, Chris. That was beautiful. I'm kidding. It was a big gay song fest. That's what it was. It was a big gay Pride Month thing. So I wanted to bring up Pride Month because there's good things and there's bad things we can discuss about how the volume on it has been turned down. And that is good. It's been turned down a bit, but you still notice it everywhere, don't you? I bet you money in the last 48 hours, at least one brand, one company you like has decided to go all rainbow and made you mad. It's happened, hasn't it? Of course it has. Maybe your sports team did it. I know. We'll talk about that. Things are better than they were, but we have a long way to go because the enemy considers himself to be an enemy. Hang on.
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0: Good news. The greatest test of the American spirit is upon us now. Why is this good news? Because throughout American history, high testosterone men thrive in times of chaos and uncertainty. Every red-blooded American man runs toward great trials and challenges. Communist big tech companies are trying to destroy American jobs. War in the Middle East is intensifying. Fertility rates are plummeting. And worst of all, there's a relentless 24/7 propaganda campaign aimed to demoralize us and break our will. Communists want to tear down Western civilization itself. With the constant bashing of masculinity, estrogens, and plastic, which is everywhere, and the junk in our food and water supply, it's no wonder the average testosterone levels are half of what they were 50 years ago. 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Thrive in the chaos with Chalk. 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

0: And remember, you can email the show, jesse@jessekellyshow.com. You can download any part of the show if you miss it. iHeart, Spotify, iTunes. Still not back at our studio. All right, so let's talk about, first of all, the rainbow month. The gay month. Pride month. Understand this. This is very much an anti-Christianity movement. They consider themselves that. Whether you consider themselves that or them that or not, they consider themselves that. You do understand why they chose the rainbow, right? You remember that? You know, the Christian Bible, the Torah, the story of Noah, the earth floods. God says, hey, I'm never going to do that again. Here is a rainbow, a symbol of God's promise to never do that again. The rainbow is a Christian slash Jewish symbol and has been forever. Chris, you people talk about it too, right? Yeah, of course. Do you think they chose rainbow by accident? They chose it because you cared about it. Do you remember the Biden administration? There are 365 days in a year. Do you remember the day the Biden administration chose as Trans Visibility Day? Easter. They even put up a public post about it on Easter. So again, you may not consider this an open war on Christianity, Judaism. They do. That's how they think about it. They consider it a war. They are at war. Now, the good news is the freak parade has at least been run out of the government for now. It was the Biden administration. We had to watch government officials, trannies up there. Remember Dick Levine? We had to watch trannies in the government. Remember that one freak they had with nuclear? Oh, it's too much to imagine. Remember Rahm Emanuel? Rahm Emanuel was the ambassador to Japan and got himself in trouble with the Japanese because he wouldn't shut up about all the LGBTQ stuff. Gay became America's foreign policy. It was what we did. And we spread gayness all over the planet. We tried to gay up Africa as much as we could, just gayness wherever we could spread it. Okay, that stopped, and we should feel good about that. No more White House lit up with rainbow colors. No more of that. We should feel good about that. And we should also feel good about this. A headline from Breitbart. Retailers scale back Pride Month themed apparel for children. I'm not going to ask you to read the article. Well, I read it for you. Just know that companies like Target, Walmart, oh, they still have the rainbow stuff there, but it's a lot quieter. Walmart hasn't splashed it all across their website. It doesn't appear to be targeted at children any longer. They're turning the volume down a little. Why? Well, that's what I wanted to talk to you about. It's not because they're sorry. It's not. They still think like this. This is how they think, especially when it comes to your children.
1: So much negativity in the world going on right now when it comes to...
0: This is a drag person thing, whatever, by the way. I'll play it again.
1: The acronym LGBTQIA, right? Children need to hear that encouragement. Children need to hear that they matter. Children need to hear that everything in their life isn't negative. And it's just an opportunity.
0: Okay, I'm already grossed out. You get it. They're after the kids. They're still after the kids. So why are they turning it down a little bit? It's not because they had a meeting at Commie Target and they all decided that, well, you know what? What we did was wrong. The only reason this stuff is more muted now is because you started speaking up loudly. You started speaking with your dollars. The online outrage sphere, I guess I'll call it that, it actually can be beneficial when it's used to rage against the correct things. These companies started to feel the heat from you, and that's the only reason it's been turned down at all. But don't for a second think that they have changed their ways or changed their thinking. Because for them, it might not be for you, for them, they consider this to be a religious war. They are not going to be dissuaded by a Trump election. They're not going to be dissuaded by you changing some buying habits, by you expressing outrage online. They'll make adjustments. But the truth is, the evil demons who've been after your children for years are still after your children. They just know they have to be a little bit quieter about it. Communists always make this mistake. We've talked about it many times before. They cannot control their demonic nature, so they'll end up pushing too far. They always do this. They push too far, too fast, and freak people out. Communists are actually better when there's someone in their ranks controlling them, trying to pull back the demons, but they can never seem to do it successfully all the time. So soon they had drag queens on Nickelodeon. They had chest binders on display in Target, and the American people woke up and said, "What is this crap? I've had enough." But all the people who did all that evil crap, they haven't changed their ways and they haven't changed their thinking. We have to remember that this is a spiritual battle. It is. And it is one we must win. And it's one that's going to go on for a very long time. It will outlive you. It will outlive me. This stuff has been going on in society after society after society all throughout history. And it'll be going on in all societies after you and I are farting dust. That's just the way it is. All right. I'll touch on a really, really ugly story out of New York. I'll talk about, well, the phone call, the apparently tense, depending on which report you believe, the tense or explosive or profane tirade Trump went on with Benjamin Netanyahu last night. I'm not really believing the actual story itself, but from what I understand, the general gist of it is accurate. We'll talk about that. We'll touch on that, do some emails, other things next hour. Before we do those other things, let's get rid of the pain in your life. Pain sucks. 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It just does. It drags you down. It drags you down at work. It drags you down at home. And you eventually stop doing things, don't you? 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
3: From ABC News, I'm Dave Packer. In Bakersfield, California, at this hour, a man is inside of a Chase Bank claiming to have a bomb and holding people inside. Authorities have negotiated the release of one of the hostages.
4: Police have areas of downtown Bakersfield shut down. They're trying to negotiate and end the standoff. They say a man is in a room with at least one, what police are calling a community member, maybe more than one person. The suspect is claiming to have a bomb. Outside of the Chase Bank, there is a command post set up. The FBI and ATF are helping on scene. Police say it's unclear if the man actually does have a bomb, but everybody is safe inside right now and negotiations are ongoing. Alex Stone, ABC News.
3: 6 states holding primaries today. Polls just closed in New Jersey. Voters in California casting ballots in the race for governor and L.A. mayor. Mariah Fealty in Southern California with what she looks for in a candidate.
5: Our publicly elected officials work for us, and so they need to know